0: watched. Khyber News Radio's James Lynch was there and has this report.
1: Police say the shooting happened just after 12:30 near 16th Avenue Southwest and Southwest Barton Street in Seattle's Dale Ridge neighborhood. An altercation between two men ended in gunfire, leaving the victim with a gunshot to the chest. He was transported in serious but stable condition. Here's SPD Detective Brian Pritchard.
2: The suspect, after the shooting, fled the scene eastbound on Henderson.
3: Still at large?
2: Still at large.
1: Police don't know what led to the shooting. They're asking anyone who witnessed it to call 911. James Lynch, Khyber News Radio.
0: A towing company in El Waco made a dangerous discovery over the weekend. Multiple improvised explosive devices inside an impounded vehicle. Pacific County deputies locked down the area Sunday, then called in the State Patrol bomb squad. They confirmed those IEDs were active, then determined it was unsafe to dispose of them on site. Just before midnight, the squad safely detonated the devices on Seaview Beach. The investigation is ongoing. A Mariners' top prospect makes an impact in his big league debut.
4: The first major league hit for Lázaro Montes. The Mariners have another run. Naylor scores from third base, and Montes is on the board.
0: His RBI single came during a five-run second inning for the M's. They now lead the Red Sox 8-1 in the fourth inning. The 21-year-old Laz Montes hit 38 home runs in the minor leagues this season. Now to your forecast, cloudy skies tonight and again for tomorrow. The next couple of days should be mostly cloudy. Tomorrow, rainy and breezy with highs in the upper 60s. Right now, 67 degrees in downtown Seattle. 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
6: Got it. Here we go. The John Curley Show. Joe's still out. Paul, stepping in. Thank you very much for that, Paul. 1-888-973-5476. Mokashu Casino Resort text line. Questions, comments, and concerns. And Petey's on the floor again. All right. I guess this is the thing. So just you could be used to this sort of thing. Here we go. Diving in. Yes, for you YouTubers. I'm all dressed up. Went to an event to, yes. Not to have an income tax in the state of Washington. Met a whole bunch of really interesting people. The guest I'm about to invite on the show in just a second, he said to me, I could solve that Seattle school problem. I got a plan. I could solve it. I thought, ooh, I got to get done on the air in a second. But first, here's the problem with Seattle schools.
7: It's difficult because...
6: It's your superintendent.
7: We're broke. If we had money... I would love to give it to everybody, but the problem is we don't. And so when we don't have the money, it makes these kinds of discussions and decisions very, very difficult.
6: Don Nielsen, chairman of American Center for Transforming Education. But before all of that, Don, you were the past president of the school board. What was that? What years were you there? 8 years you've been involved. So let's see. You were involved with the Seattle school board from 2000 to 2001. You were the president at one point. And when you were in there for 8 years working around there, Seattle School Board, Don, the place is doing pretty well. I was looking at the numbers. Attendance was up. Scores were up. Running a fairly tight ship, as tight as you can over there. Things have changed a lot. And when I ran into you this morning, you told me that you had a solution to make all of this work. What's the solution, Don? Don, don't get shy on me now because you're on the radio. You told me this morning at 7:30 I can solve this problem.
8: Now, I think there's the Seattle schools is a mess. Public education is a mess. And there's not a single urban system in America that's effectively educating even half of their children. So Seattle is perhaps in as bad a shape as any school district in the country. And I think we're lucky to have our friend Ben as the superintendent. He's a very smart guy, and he's doing a lot of good things. But I think fixing this school system would have been easier if he had started earlier. Mm-hmm. And I don't know if I told you this, John, but I actually applied to become the superintendent on an interim basis because I felt it needed to be a two-step process. One, somebody needed to come in and clean up the mess, and then somebody else needed to take it from that point and move it forward. And it's $100 million in debt. It's losing students. Test scores are falling. It's a mess. And yeah. so now we are 24 hours away from opening schools, and we're threatened with a strike. So, I mean, all of this is to me, inexcusable, shouldn't have happened, and could have been avoided, I think, and should have been avoided.
6: You said at one point, I like this quote, putting more money into a failed system gives you a more expensive failed system.
8: Right. That's exactly right. Well, public education is a failed, it's not a failed, I shouldn't say it's failed. It's an obsolete system. The system we have has been in place for 125 years, and it was never set up to effectively educate every child, and it's successfully not done so for 125 years. And it's never going to do so, because our system is based on time. By that, I mean you are put in a school based on your age, and then you are in a school for 6 hours a day for 180 days a year. And the period is 50 minutes. And if you learned it in 50 minutes, great. If you don't, it's okay, because you have to go to the next period. And, you know, if you're 8 years old, you're in the third grade. It doesn't matter if you're reading at the first grade level or the fifth grade level, because you're eight, you're in the third grade, and you'll be there for the entire year. Summer will come, and then you'll turn nine, and you'll be in the fourth grade. And that's the way the system works. And some kids get it, and most kids don't. And as a consequence, we have a failed school system that's failing our children. It's been doing so for decades. And it's time to fix it.
6: Well, that would be an uphill push. And part of the initial solution that you had wanted to put in place, you told me this morning, Don, you said, I could solve the problem. The problem is, if you look at any business, when it costs to run the business, about 30 to 35% of your cost should be your employees. You took $220,000 as an investment. You turned it into a $156 million business with 2,200 employees. So you understand how to run a business. You looked at Seattle and you said, you got too many employees. I could get in there and I could fire. I don't know how many you said you could get rid of in a very, very short period of time. And you said, I could do this with three simple questions. What were those questions?
8: Well, what I said to you, John, is that if I had been given the opportunity, let me back up. There are 8,000 employees in the Seattle Public Schools, and there's about 47,000 students. They don't need 8,000 employees. I can tell you they don't need it. 83% of their budget is payroll and payroll-related costs. There's no operating entity in America that can operate effectively with an 83% labor cost. Just cannot happen. But school systems do it all over the country, and that's why they don't work. And that's why teachers have to buy supplies, because there's no money for anything. And that's inexcusable. So, you know, had I been allowed to do so, first thing I would have done is I would have conducted an interview of all 8,000 employees.
6: Okay.
8: And the way I would have done it is I would have hired about 50 or 60 business leaders around the city, and I'd ask them to go into the schools and interview every single employee, custodians, cooks, every single employee, secretaries, everybody. And I would ask three questions, four questions maybe. First of all, who do you report to? Secondly, who in this operation, this school, this building, this cadre of people that you work with, who is the finest, most effective employee we have? Who is really doing the job? Mm-hmm. And that would be the first question. Second question would be, who in this building or in this payroll or in your group is miserable at their job, is a terrible employee and should be not in that position? And then the third question I would ask is, what else would you want to tell me? And every single interviewer would be a non-employee of the district. So you can say anything you want, because it's not going to come back to haunt you. And then every evening, I would have interviewed the interviewers to get the information. And by the end of about 2 or 3 weeks, I would know exactly every name of every person that ought to be fired. And then I would say to the union, here's my deal. We need to reduce the payroll by 1,000 people. And we need to do it quickly. Now, you can let me do it by seniority, or you can let me do it by merit. But we're going to do it. So we're going to create the finest school system in America. We're going to bring this baby out of the ashes, and we're going to go for broke. And we're going to create Seattle Public Schools to make a school system that people want to go to. But you can't do it with a $100 million deficit, and you can't do it with an operating budget that is going to lose $10 or $15 million a year.
6: And Don Nielsen, school board president from 2000 to 2001, on the school board there for 8 years. Don, did you suggest this to anybody? Did you talk to the superintendent about this idea? Did you run this by anybody?
8: No, I didn't. No, I know Ben. I like Ben. I think he's a very smart guy. I think we as a city are very lucky to have him. He's probably as good a superintendent as there is out there. But the biggest issue I have with Ben is that he's never worked in any other environment except K-12 education. And when's the last time you heard of a multi-hundred layoff in any government program, let alone schools? Okay? And this just doesn't happen.
6: Well, when Ben left Lansing and came here, they brought another superintendent in. And the first thing I think she did was fire 50 people. It's very difficult to get rid of a teacher. I looked up to see what was the last time. You know, the union really protects these teachers. And I also did some numbers for you, because I compared San Francisco to Seattle. So San Francisco has 50,773 students. Seattle's got 48,000. Pretty close. Then I looked at the number of employees. So the last number I got was San Francisco has 4,300 employees. Seattle's got 6,300 employees. So Seattle has one employee for every eight students. San Francisco has one for every 11. So that's Seattle has 45% more full-time employees than San Francisco, and San Francisco only has 4% more students. So as you describe it, it's bloated. You think that you could get a solid answer from somebody who says, yeah, this person's terrible. They get a horrible attitude. They come in drunk. They don't really care. They're horrible to the kids. They're awful to work with. You would just see that number occur enough times on a piece of paper that you realize that's a problem. And then you would go in there and be the axe man. And Don, you would just get rid of all these people, and you believe that brings the number down, which is their biggest number, which is their full-time employee at 80 some percent of their cost, and that would start to right this ship. But you know, Don, you were in this for a long time. You know the unions would just scream bloody murder if somebody come in.
8: Of course they would. But if you don't have any money, you can't pay people. You know, I mean, I'm sorry. It's just a fact of life. And so you're running a $100 million deficit. You have two choices. You can cut costs, or you can hope the state bails you out. Well, the state is $10 to $12 billion in debt every year. They're not going to bail you out. So, you know, you have no choice in my mind. And so whether the union likes it or not, whether the staff likes it or not, one of the things you can be certain of is the very best teachers and the very best principals and the very best secretaries in the system are fed up with the mediocrity that they have to put up with on a daily basis. And they can't, you know, some of the highest paid teachers are some of our worst, and some of the lowest paid teachers are some of our best. But you can't get rid of the high paid teachers because they have seniority. And so it's a big, big problem. And I'm not saying unions cause this problem, but I can tell you this. Unions are the single biggest constraint to fix it. And so I think you have to just say to them, I'm sorry, we don't have the money. We're going to cut the payroll. You can help me or you can fight me, but it's going to happen.
6: You do have a great deal of respect for the principals as well. You've often called for the decentralization of the bureaucracy. You said if you give more power to the principals, let them handle this with some autonomy, because they know the students, they know their staff, and they would do a much better job than having it being centrally located and controlled from some distant place where they don't know the relationships of this stuff. You say put more power back in the hands of the people that are on the ground with the students and the faculty, and that would help. Do you think at this point, Ben, the new superintendent, will just simply let this thing go teet up and then say, oh, fix us, state of Washington? It is the paramount duty of the state to be able to provide tax dollars for education. So we can't afford it. We're going to go, quote unquote, bankrupt, and we'll just turn ourselves over to the state. Could that be the next move?
8: Well, I don't know what his next move is going to be, but he did say to me, and I've had dinner with him and I had lunch with him, and I like him. He's smart. He's very smart. And like I say, we're lucky to have him. But he basically told me that we will be bankrupt by this time next year as a district. Now, going back to your earlier comment, John, when I was on the school board, that was during, you know, we brought in John Stanford.
6: Yes.
8: You may remember
6: him. Sure. God rest his soul. Good man.
8: Yeah, he was a gift. But we put in what we called a weighted student formula. And then we put in choice. So that a parent could pick any school in the district to send their child to, and the money flowed with the child, not with the adults. It was a revolutionary change. And what happened was, for example, your kid and my kid in 1995, this would have been 1996 when we did this, your kid and my kid would have been a $6,000 kid. We gave half of the budget to the schools directly. So your kid and my kid is a $6,000 kid. But let's say your child doesn't speak English as his native tongue. So now you're a one and a half. No, you're a $9,000 child.
6: I see.
8: And let's say that same child has ADHD or some other malady. So now you're a two. You're a two. So now you're a $12,000 child. So the amount of money a school received was a function of both the number and the type of children who elected to attend. We created a free market economy inside the public school system.
6: Oh, boy.
8: It was revolutionary. It was revolutionary. But what happened was the principals came back to us and said, time out. We don't know how to run a budget. We've never run a budget before. Time out. I don't know how to hire staff. I've never hired staff before. And so we were like a basketball coach who thought he was going to teach plays,
6: yeah,
8: instead had to teach dribbling. And so we had to create a leadership institute for our principals to get them up to speed on how to be a CEO of their building. It was a, you know.
6: Don, this, you know, often from when you're right up against the rocks and things go terribly wrong, then an opportunity to rebuild. I'm sure you know what your hope for the city of Seattle and for the students of Seattle, for the parents that pay the taxes. Do you think in the next 5 years, the city of Seattle and the students and the parents will continue to leave at the rate that they're leaving now? 46,000 students have departed from the system and are either in private, homeschooled, or have gone somewhere else. Do you think that number will continue to decline?
8: Well, it depends on what we do.
6: Right.
8: You know, if I were Ben, and I think Ben feels the same way, I'd say to the lady, to the public, we're going to transform the Seattle Public Schools into a world-class educational facility, and we're going to hope that you'll come back because we're going to create an education environment for your kids that's second to none. And it can be done.
6: Yeah.
8: It should be done. It
6: okay.
8: needs to be done. And why not Seattle?
6: The answer to that is a little longer than we have to talk. But, Don, thanks very much for schooling all of us.
8: Okay.
6: All right.
8: My pleasure.
6: Thank you.
8: Nice to be with you.
6: Don Nielsen,
8: thanks.
6: Chairman of the American Center for Transforming Education there. Talking about Seattle schools. He would have gone in there and asked those four questions, and people would have gotten some pink slips. Here's Nate checking traffic.
3: All right, Cairo News Radio app with the update. We've got a car versus train collision down in Soto, fully blocking East Marginal Way at Spokane Street Viaduct. So this is affecting the Sound of Train service as well. So if you're planning on taking that, you're going to be delayed for some time. This is going to be a long-term closure, I think. North 5 into Seattle, we're heavy between, we're closer to the West Seattle Bridge now, to the Ship Canal Bridge. 25 minutes to get through downtown. South 5, bumper to bumper, coming out of Northgate to I-90. Linwood to Seattle has gone up to 40-minute drive. Over to Renton, we cleared our earlier stall, South 405 and Northeast 44th. Still looking at heavy backups from 520 to Coal Creek Parkway, and then things will thin out for you. Got a new collision through Federal Way, North 5, just past South 272nd. It's in your right lane, just a minor backup at the scene there. And out toward Issaquah, State Route 900 near milepost 19, looks like we've got a collision there. We may have some lane blockages, though. This is brand new. I've yet to receive any reports. I'm just kind of going off what I'm seeing on the map here. Hopefully I'll have some more confirmation on this for our next report. 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
20: All right, Phil, I got to tell you, I watch a lot of television. 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Is that even true?
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20: Yeah, I know a little bit.
21: Well, my favorite's Biff's. 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
20: All right. So let me get this straight. I come down to your place, I test drive a car, or you give me an appraisal, I get a free jar of Biffs.
21: That's right. I just want to give you something that you can enjoy with the family. You know, let's enjoy some Biffs, baby.
20: All right. 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
1: Good evening, I'm Aaron Granillo. The head of Seattle's public schools is feeling hopeful the school year will begin on schedule tomorrow. Superintendent Ben Schuldner says they're making progress on a new contract with the teachers' union. To avoid a strike, they need to reach that deal by midnight. He says the district will provide updates every 2 hours now.
2: I'm thinking of it like, snow days, right? Is, you know, you have to make a call around when you're going to shut a school down or not. You know, our hope is that we're going to have some real answer before the end of the night, again, with those 2 hour updates.
1: He did not provide specifics on where negotiations stand, but major sticking points include special education programming, class size, and teacher pay. Seattle's mayor announces tighter public safety communication rules for her office and police. Under this new framework, the mayor and interim chief will be in direct contact during any significant incidents, and SPD is expected to get information to the media within 1 hour. The city and police were criticized for not holding a briefing for nearly 5 hours after that deadly Bite of Seattle shooting. Mayor Wilson says the changes bring more transparency and accountability. Washington is one of 9 states being targeted in a new federal voter fraud crackdown. The Department of Homeland Security plans to pursue potential fraud and build cases for prosecution. The surge runs through mid-October, right as midterm elections ramp up. Washington Secretary of State Steve Hobbs tells Cairo Radio's Gian Ursula.
3: The feds are usually with us, and they're not. Instead, they're doing this. They're trying to undermine our elections. I don't get it.
1: He says there is no evidence of widespread fraud in recent elections. DHS says it does not comment on active investigations. The earliest Apple Cup ever is set for this weekend when number 17 Washington hosts Washington State on Sunday. Huskies blew out the Cougs last year 59-24. UW QB Damon Williams Jr. is not looking past them, though.
4: Obviously, it's definitely different. It's a completely different team from a year ago with a ton of great athletes. So definitely not undermining any of that. We understand that they're a really good team.
1: This is the first time the Apple Cup will open the season. Kickoff at 1 o'clock Sunday at Husky Stadium. Now to the real-time traffic desk. Here's Nate Connors.
5: 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We're still dealing with this car versus train collision, fully blocking east margin away right under the Spokane Street Viaduct there. This is affecting Sound train service as well. North 5 into Seattle, heavy between the Michigan Curve and Ship Canal Bridge. Plan on 25 minutes to get through this. South 5 is real thick coming out of Northgate to I-90, 40 minutes from Linwood. Crossing the lake into Seattle, westbound 520 jams up, approaching the Arboretum over to I-5. Westbound 90, though, is bumper to bumper from North Mercer Way all the way to I-5. Federal Way, North 5, just past South 272nd, a collision in your right lane. In Tacoma, we've got a new collision, North 5, at the 705 State Route 7 off-ramp. The collision is blocking full access to State Route 7, partially blocking the ramp to northbound 705. And over toward Cougar Mountain, State Route 900 at milepost 19. Collision blocking at least one lane here. Still waiting on more details from State Patrol. Westbound 900, I can tell you, is backed up to Newport Way, about a two-mile backup. Eastbound 900 backed up to 190th Avenue. That's about a one-mile backup. Search Seattle Sports on YouTube and click subscribe to get fresh video content daily. 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
1: Our first fall-like storm of the season is approaching. We'll see showers mainly west of Puget Sound tonight, and then rain moving inland tomorrow with temperatures in the upper 60s. Going to be breezy as well for Wednesday. Spotty showers Thursday and Friday. Right now, 68 degrees in downtown Seattle. I'm Aaron Granillo, Cairo News Radio.
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6: Oh boy, here we go. 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
7: 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Potato.
6: 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Oh, they're on at MyMustFriendsFamilyFarm.com. It's not just a news station, it's an opinion station as well. It's also, we're performing a little

0: 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I'm going to get to it. Home comfort lines, heating, cooling, plumbing, electrical needs. Don't worry, Andrew. I don't know if you met you. These guys came by with burgers the other day. It's called Secret Burger Kitchen.
1: Mm-hmm.
0: And this is how you're supposed to apply the sauces, I guess.
1: Yeah. A full syringe worth.
0: Yes. I don't have any. What is in this exactly for the?
1: I did not get to eat. I was not able to partake.
2: I think it looks like ranch, yes. And then some sort of like Thousand Island dressing.
0: That's a thousand.
2: Like a burger right sauce.
0: Yeah. Here, yeah.
1: Definitely a ranch. I'm definitely feeling ranch on the other ones there.
0: And these are ranches. This we have. I think 40 of these
2: yes.
0: syringes.
2: Yes. Yeah. Large syringes.
0: Large, and they've been sitting out now for how long?
1: Over 24 hours.
2: Yeah, going on 30 hours almost.
0: You know what's amazing is that no one in management comes down and goes, this could be a health hazard. And just like, we appreciate the fact that they brought the burgers and they gave us plenty of, I always like a nice syringe full of ranch dressing as well. But the amazing thing is like, no one stepped in saying, could this possibly be dangerous to the entire staff?
3: Mm-hmm. We're left to fend for ourselves down here.
2: You're a libertarian, John.
0: Right? I know.
2: You don't want overreach from over upstairs?
0: No, I don't. I just want to be told, you know, whether or not I can enjoy this or not.
2: Yeah.
0: And are we allowed? Can we?
2: Free will. You're going to do it?
0: Yeah. I mean, what's the worst thing? I'm going to take the whole thing.
1: In the suit as well?
0: Oh, it's even worse than I thought. I think that might be blue cheese.
2: Oh.
4: Yum!
0: Okay. Anyway, that's...
2: Try the burger sauce. Try the Thousand Islands.
0: For you YouTube folks enjoying this at home. It is an interesting... Oh, that's definitely... That's your Thousand Island right there.
2: Mm-hmm. Okay.
0: That is right there. Or your, yeah. So it's all there. We'll just see how long it just stays there for. And that's a third
1: of the
0: amount of syringes that we have.
1: That's the craziest part. Maybe not just a handful. It is dozens of.
0: I know
1: of
0: like, when I like to dress my burger up, somebody hand me something medical.
1: Yeah, exactly. Right. You know, you got to really infuse the burger, right?
2: We had like 10 burgers too. It's an obscene amount of those syringes for this amount of burgers that we had. Yeah.
0: Speaking of more math. Got a problem there. As everybody knows, the biggest waste of money other than the South Lake Union trolley, which we're still trying to get Katie Wilson. We're still trying to get on her schedule. I still want her to get rid of that stupid thing. But $150 billion is being spent to carry a tiny portion of people. You know this number already. Light rail is only carrying about 1%. The Puget Sound Regional Council hopes to double that number to 2%, but it's sunk cost. That's where like, well, we've already spent 150. We're going to spend 150 billion. We got to keep going because at this point we spent so much money. We can't stop spending the money now because that would be just a terrible mistake. Well, listen, if it doesn't work and you're only carrying a small percentage of the people, why keep going? We know that they're cutting back on it. They're not going to go into the various areas they said they were going into. And people are just dumb enough to continue to vote for this thing. So now they decided they got to cut down on the fare evasion because so many people, this way used to work. And Paul, you could jump in here because you still take the Sound Transit, do you?
1: Yeah. I'm hopping on the bus, hopping on the light rail.
0: So in 2019, you paid. In 2020, because of the great COVID canard, there was no charge. For mm-hmm. some reason, because people were getting COVID, you didn't have to pay for a fare.
1: Yeah, when I moved here, actually, originally in 2020, yeah, that was when it was...
0: Yeah. Cough, 6-foot distance, put a mask on, but don't bother paying. Mm-hmm. So then they decided, oh, we're going to bring the fare back since everybody survived COVID. 2023, they reinstate the fare. By 2024, they're finding out that 44% or more people are not paying. They're just getting on and just riding for free. Then they had ambassadors that would step in there, fare ambassadors, but their job was not to actually accuse anybody of not paying. It was to educate people. What a joke. They decided to get rid of that program because no one was listening to those guys either. They were losing tens of millions of dollars in 2025. So now 14 gates will be in place, cost of $87 million. Now you got to realize, whenever Sound Transit tells you it's going to cost $87 million, you need to add about $25 million to that. Just to play it safe and throw in a couple of these babies right here. And it's going to get, they're going to try to cut down on the people that aren't paying.
5: It's to, you know, maximize the amount of fare revenue that we can gather because we, you know, we've got so many financial challenges. We need, you know, to be collecting the fare revenue as part of our funding to keep the system running.
0: When they first established the thing, they said, we're going to get 40% of our revenue is going to come from fare box. Then they dropped that down to 22%. Then during the great, COVID that they dropped it down to, I don't know, 6-8%. I think it's come back to maybe, don't quote me, maybe 11%. So 11% of the money that they get to run this system comes from the fare box. Seems a little low, but spokeswoman Rochelle Cunningham explains that they have...
5: The methodology was the busiest stations and the terminus stations. So the end of the line, the airport, and most of the stations through downtown.
0: Okay, so 14 stations will get these fare boxes earlier this year. Sound Transit Board. Claudia Balducci, by the way, we asked her to come on. She invited me to ride on the train across the I-90. I told her there'll be plenty of seats because I see that thing go over clickety-clack, clickety-clack, empty on the afternoons over there. But she says the entire system eventually...
4: It is a huge part of our funding, and there is definitely something to... The fares are the way we all contribute to the system that we all benefit from, and it makes people care more for that system because they're contributing to it. So there's lots of reasons why fares are important.
0: Yeah, because you got to run the thing. Here's what I don't get. If Claudia would have come on, I would have asked her this. Here's what they're saying. They're saying... Okay, $60 million is what we get with Farebox. That's 60% of the people paying. They say that they're going to be able to collect anywhere between $87 and $32 million within 2 to 3 years if they put the gates in place. How's that work out? Because $60 million to get to, so $98 million is if everybody paid. So $38 million is what's not being collected. But they say that the fare box, we're going to be able to get them $82 million within 2 to 3 years. The number doesn't make sense within the first year, up to $87 million. Because I looked at what BART in San Francisco tried to do the exact same thing. They said, okay, we're going to spend $90 million on this new enforced gates. And they said, we'll be able to pay it back within 2 to 3 years. And I think... Sound Transit looked at the same numbers. Well, unfortunately, what they hoped for hasn't worked out. In San Francisco, they're only getting $10 million recovery every year. So it's going to take almost 10 years for them to get the money back. I wonder if the folks there at Sound Transit looked at BART's prediction, but not BART's actual numbers. Because BART said, yes, we'll be able to recover the $90 million within, 2 to 3 years. It's going to take almost 9 years. But does anybody really have any faith in Sound Transit? Every time they say they're going to build something on time and what the budget's going to be, they fail or they move the goalpost on this sort of stuff. If Dory Monson were to come back from the dead, Dory would spend 8 hours on Sound Transit and then he would scream for 15 more hours about Katie Wilson, and everything that Dory predicted would happen to Seattle has come true. And with that, he would flap his wings and go back up to heaven. I would love to have him come back to just show up for a little while. I've got a friend of mine who I'd love to be able to get on the show, who's able to connect with people who have passed on the other side. Okay. She has this amazing talent, right? And proven can connect. And I was thinking, do I get her to come on the show and have her try to get Dory on with me? That would be the get of the get.
1: I'd imagine Dory has a lot to say over the after watching these last couple of years.
0: I tell you. Because that was Dory used to say all the time. It is the most corrupt system. What he used to say about Sound Transit, Andrew, you were in there. He's screaming and yelling about it, right? It's like a criminal organization. A mafioso criminal organization.
3: The most criminal. Let's see if I get this right. It was like the most criminal organization in the United States.
0: What is
3: Sound Transit. Sound Transit. That was his claim, yeah.
0: Oh, my God. But here they go again. So, Claudia, I'm sorry you didn't come on to defend the numbers, but here's the other weird thing. As the numbers continue to go down, as less and less people ride light rail, you're hoping to double the number from 1% to 2%. So whether they're recovering the fare box or not, you have a limited amount of riders, and the numbers keep declining, but you keep taking the money. It's called a sunk cost. Well, it's too late now. We've already put all this money. We got to keep going. Got to keep spending money. I guess that's the way they were feeling about the number of these things.
1: Yeah, give them. They need three more blue cheeses.
0: Here comes Nate checking traffic in Athol.
6: Seattle Mariners have the update. North 5, heavy backups from the Michigan Curve to the Ship Canal Bridge still. South 5, it is heavy from Northgate to I-90, 40 minutes from Linwood. Bellevue to Renton, give yourself a half hour. You're thick at 520 to the VMAC. Tacoma, North 5, the off-ramp to State Route 7 remains blocked by a collision. 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
0: 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But Mago Sugar Casino Resort, text line at 1-888-973-5476. I think Paul threw this in there just to sort of scare me, but swimmer is mauled in vicious attack by a ruthless. Ruthless? Is that really fair to describe the otter as ruthless?
1: I mean, if an otter is swimming around in circles, breathing heavily after attacking you, I mean, it
0: ruthless.
24: I just felt something grab me by my leg and pull me under. And it was so powerful.
0: Pulled her under?
1: Yeah, that's what I was pretty shocked to hear that,
24: felt
1: too.
24: Felt like it was a human.
1: Maybe it's a.
0: She's kind of fluffing that up a little bit for the show.
1: Could be a cryptid, maybe.
0: Like she says the otter was relentless.
24: Then I turned around and this otter just started coming after me, teeth and claws, and my only thought was like, I got to get away from this, but it kept following me.
0: I look for that when it comes to an otter. I look for a relentless, ruthless otter, and she says she's never. She's never been trained for something like this. I hope not. Did this happen in a pool or
1: in Lake Tahoe?
0: She's
1: a swim instructor, so why? So this is part of it.
24: Nothing I'd ever been coached for of like, what do you do? And I have scratches all over my body to prove like this wasn't just a passing thing. And then when I got out, like...
0: Okay, now I know she's not exaggerating. Because she used the word scratches.
1: Mm-hmm.
0: You, if you really wanted to kind of shine it up, lacerations, gashes, gashes. Yeah. So she just has scratches. So here, hang on.
24: And I have scratches all over my body to prove like this wasn't just a passing thing. And then when I got out like 10 feet up the rock, he was just circling the water. I could just hear him breathing heavy. And like, that's when I was like, well, there's no way I'm getting him back in there. You know?
0: So we have a little lake on the property and then we got an otter. And I do the polar plunge with the stupid thing. And somebody kept saying to me, hey, I wouldn't go in the water with that thing because it can go up there. And I'd be sitting. I showed Paul the picture video. you go in there and you're just waiting for the thing to just grab your ding-a-linger. And then next thing you know, you got scratches all over the place.
1: Yeah. And they were vicious scratches too. I mean,
0: I'm going back to my private parts. I don't care about her anymore. So that's why. I got it sounds like I'm being a big commercial for Seattle Hot Tub. So I got a polar plunge. Mm-hmm. I got like a one without an otter. I said, I don't know what it's going to. Oh, it could take it down to 38 degrees and it could take it up to 104 degrees. I was like, whatever, however it works, as long as there's not an otter involved.
1: Is that in the negotiating process? What's the wildlife like in your polar plunge?
0: No otter on this thing. Because I love the polar plunge, and I bring Twiggy with me to keep the otter away. Mm-hmm. I figure she could go out there and wrestle the otter. You know,
25: check out my ding-a-ling.
0: Yeah, it's the old, I'll stay here in the van while Jim goes ahead to wrestle the alligator. Mutual of Omaha with, was it Marlon Perkins? Oh, what am I looking at all you youngsters?
1: I was going to say, I can't say I'm familiar with that.
0: Marlon Perkins, I think... Mutual of Omaha.
6: Marlon Perkins.
0: I'll wait here in the Jeep while Jim goes ahead to see if the snake is poisonous. Who's always hanging out in the Jeep and making Jim go ahead? Lost on all of you people.
6: Was that the guy with the pencil thin mustache? No.
0: I don't know. We didn't have good TV reception. Here's Nate checking traffic. Nate thought.
6: It's brought to you by the Cairo News Radio app. We still have a car versus train collision in Soto fully blocking East Marginal Way at Spokane Street Viaduct. Last I checked, this was still affecting Sounder train service. North 5 to Seattle, scattered backups between the West Seattle Bridge and Ship Canal. South 5, we're still bumper to bumper from Lake City Way now to I-90. Linwood to Seattle's improved a bit to 35 minutes. Bellevue to Renton, 35 minutes. It's thick from Northeast 8th to the VMAC. Crossing the lake into Seattle, westbound 90, heavy from North Mercer Way to I-5. Westbound 520, you're going to jam up in mid-span. Tacoma, we cleared that collision North 5 at the 705 State Route 7 off-ramp. 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
12: ABC News, I'm Dave Packer. The Texas-Louisiana coast getting slammed as Tropical Storm Edward made landfall with winds topping 60 miles per hour. Officials asking people to be on alert for life-threatening flooding. U.S. Central Command says it completed a new round of airstrikes on Iranian targets. The U.S. is accusing Iran of trying to relay mines in the Strait of Hormuz. Iran claims it was striking back. And there was this.
13: Today, in a striking show of support, Russia's Vladimir Putin sitting down with Iran's president. Putin pledging, quote, "In this difficult period, we're trying to provide you with the necessary support. We're supplying you with goods that you need."
12: ABC's Mary Bruce. The jury deciding the fate of Lindsay Clancy, the Massachusetts woman charged in the deaths of her three young children, deadlocked, but the judge ordering to continue deliberating. And in Utah today, a judge sending the Charlie Kirk murder case to trial with defendant facing potential death penalty. This is ABC News. Russia has been ramping up its attacks on Ukraine.
14: The air raid sirens in the Ukrainian capital are going off almost nonstop. And the Russians are now using much more frequently a new variant of their originally Iranian design drone, the Shahid. They call it the Garand, the Russians. But it is jet powered. So effectively it can go much faster. It can travel at higher altitudes. It's much, much more difficult to shoot down and defend against.
12: ABC's Tom Sophie Borich. Former Cowboys quarterback Tony Romo pleaded no contest to operating while intoxicated in Milwaukee. The court revoked his driving privileges for 6 months and ordered him to attend and complete an alcohol assessment program. What one Kirkland, Washington homeowner thought might be a burglar inside their home turned out to be a wild bobcat. Police say the animal was safely removed. They think that the bobcat was drawn inside by the house cat. Dave Packer, ABC News.
15: Counting down the hours until a potential teacher strike in Seattle. That's after Nate Connors at the real-time traffic desk.
6: All right, Aaron, this one brought to us by Seattle Sports. Still dealing with this car versus train collision, fully blocking the section of East Marginal Way at the Spokane Street Viaduct, kind of right under the viaduct there. North 5 into Seattle, we're thinning out. We're looking at scattered backups between the West Seattle Bridge and Ship Canal Bridge. 25 minutes to get through this. South 5, we're bumper to bumper from 80th to I-90. Linwood to Seattle, plan on 35 minutes. Seattle to Linwood, 20 minutes, just a little crowding through Linwood to get through. Otherwise, it's all clear. Bellevue to Linwood, a half hour. We're slow between Kirkland and Totem Lake. Bellevue to Renton, heading southbound, 35 minutes. Still heavy from mid-Bellevue down to the VMAC. Crossing the lake into Seattle. Let me see the latest. Let me update my map. All right, westbound 90. Still heavy from Island Crest Way out to the bridge deck. Once you hit the lake, you're going to start to thin out. Westbound 520, we're stop and go from about mid-span over to I-5. And over in Redmond, eastbound 520. Just past State Route 202, a collision in your left lane. You're in a parking lot backed up to the Mary Moore soccer fields. 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
16: Good evening, I'm Aaron Granillo. Time is running out for the Seattle School District and the Teachers Union to reach a deal. Cairo News Radio's Frank Lindsay reports both sides want to start the year on time tomorrow.
29: Seattle School Superintendent Ben Schuldner says he is much more hopeful about reaching a deal with the Teachers Union now than he was on Monday.
30: Both SPS and SEA are working very, very collaboratively, making incredibly powerful moves towards the center of a mutual agreement.
29: The Teachers Union says the two sides made what it calls promising progress on Monday, but issues like changes to special education, pay raises, and class sizes are still unresolved. And if no contract agreement is reached by midnight, then more than 6,000 educators could walk out on the first day of school. Frank Lindsay, Cairo News Radio.
15: District plans to put out updates every 2 hours tonight. Boeing and its white-collar union are heading back to the bargaining table. Union says contract talks with the company will resume next week after members rejected the company's latest offer. The contract expires October 6th. A shooting today in West Seattle's Delridge neighborhood left a man in serious condition. Seattle Police Detective Brian Pritchard says it happened just after 12:30 near 16th Avenue Southwest and Southwest Barton Street.
1: Officers arrived and found a man suffering from a gunshot wound to the chest as well as other injuries to his hand and leg.
15: He says some kind of fight led to the shooting. The suspect took off and has not yet been caught. In Pierce County, deputies arrested three teenagers after an overnight crime spree involving a stolen BMW.
3: The juveniles, two 14-year-olds and a 16-year-old, are suspected in multiple car prowls and an armed carjacking that stretched across Tacoma Friday night. When deputies tried to pull the BMW over Saturday morning, the driver fled, reaching speeds of over 100 miles per hour before crashing into a ditch. Pierce County Deputy Carly Capetta.
8: Three juveniles jump out of it and run from the police at that point.
3: All three teens were arrested and two handguns were found inside the stolen vehicle. James Lynch, Cairo News Radio.
15: And your forecast, cloudy tonight and more clouds tomorrow. Going to be wet and windy for Wednesday as well, with some more spotty showers continuing into Thursday and Friday. I'm Aaron Granillo, Cairo News Radio.
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0: Alrighty, Makoshu Casino Resort text line. Thank you, one and all. Teeny tiny lady's going to get the letter of the day. Great honor bestowed by...
17: Hello!
0: Yes, hi. Here we go. Another great honor, having Jamie Herrera-Butler on. Hang on, dive in. Butler, it's nice seeing you this morning. Too bad I can't see you right now.
17: I'm sorry.
0: That's all right. That's okay. For people that don't know you...
17: I put lipstick on. I put lipstick on for this.
0: So did I! for people that aren't familiar with you, I've always been a fan. I gotta tell you, so you get elected to Congress. You're 32 years old in 2010.
17: Yeah.
0: People can do the maths and they can imagine how beautiful you are right now with lipstick on.
17: right.
0: Yeah. Your dad, Mexican American, worked in a printing shop. Couldn't find what your mom did for a living. Mm-hmm. I'm sure she raised great kids.
17: Yes.
0: Hardest job in the world. You worked at a mall, in the Vancouver Mall, in retail.
17: Oh,
0: you were a nanny. I know. I found all this about you because I wanted to see about your background because everybody probably remembers. Jamie Herrera-Butler. I don't remember the name, but was she one of the 10 that voted to impeach Donald Trump? Right?
17: Ten
0: Republicans, right? Everybody else said, "Nah, we're gonna let him slide on this thing." Can I take you back for one moment on this? Because she explains why. Here, this is you explaining why.
18: My fellow Americans, I rise today to stand against our enemy, and to clarify, our enemy isn't the president or the president-elect. Fear is our enemy. Fear tells us what we want to hear. It incites anger and violence and fire. But it also haunts us into silence and inaction. What are you afraid of? I'm afraid of what people will say or think. I'm afraid of being devalued. I'm not afraid of losing my job, but I am afraid that my country will fail. I'm afraid patriots of this country have died in vain. I'm afraid my children won't grow up in a free country. I'm afraid injustice will prevail. But truth sets us free from fear. Truth doesn't guarantee bad things won't happen, but it does promise to always prevail in the end. It has no shadows where darkness can hide. With truth comes love, and we could use that right now. My vote to impeach our sitting president is not a fear-based decision. I am not choosing a side. I'm choosing truth. It's the only way to defeat fear.
0: Change any of those words today?
17: Not a one.
0: Wow.
17: Not a one. I had to say them really fast, though. You know, when you're speaking on the floor, you get like a minute. You like, and it's a habit I've had to break. You got to slow down a little bit. Not a one. I still, it's not about sides. None of this is about sides. That's where we've gone wrong, I think. I've seen it in Olympia. I've certainly seen it in D.C. I think that's why everybody's so fed up. Like, yeah. Most people just want to, you know, raise their families, live their life. You know, hopefully your kids, put your kids in a better place than you were, right?
0: Yeah.
17: And that's certainly what it's been for me. It's been an amazing journey. And that's part of why even today, when we got to see each other this morning, it was in support of another. It's funny. If, you know, there's stuff happens on the federal level, stuff happens on the state level.
0: Right.
17: We're talking about. I would say it's a fear tactic that's being used or was used to put in place the income tax.
0: Yes.
17: And I'm sure we'll get to talk about that, but it's the same idea behind both. There's fear mongering, like,
0: sure.
17: There's only a certain amount of the pie, and we're going to divide it up, and we're going to make those people pay for it. And I think both of those approaches, you know, I just think it's not the right thing to do.
0: Fear is the button that the weak leaders push, right? Because
17: that's a good way to say it.
0: Right. So if you read 1984, you read George Orwell, they were kept in a constant state of fear that, well, the reason we don't have any coffee, we don't have any good chocolate is because we're at war. And they're like, when's the war? Who's winning the war? Don't worry about that, right? And then they were always being watched to make sure that they were always in a state of fear, because when you make somebody afraid, well, then they have to go to somebody in order to be helped. And then that person's going to help them, right?
17: It creates that tribalism. It's tribalism. It's my team against yours. And it becomes existential. That's why we devalue each other. It's like we hate, you know, I can hate your team because my team has to survive. And I feel like that's been used against us. And look, as Washingtonians, as Americans, we've had a rough, more than a couple decades. You think about the recession, right? You think about, we were in war.
0: Yeah.
17: We had a recession, a really bad one, where people were losing their livelihoods. You know, housing tanked in this state. I mean, you go up through, you know, some disruptive elections where we had disruptors elected. And I'm not against disrupting the bureaucracy. I actually think that's a good thing. But we had the pandemic, a global pandemic, and people were in a state of heightened awareness, heightened fear.
0: Yeah.
17: And what I really would have liked to see was some leadership, both in Olympia and at the federal level, that said, listen, we're all Americans and we're not the enemy. We are not the enemy of one another. And let's work together instead of demonize the other side so that I can, you know, whatever that politician is, I can get ahead.
0: Yeah.
17: Yeah.
0: I was speaking with Jamie Herrera Butler, was your congresswoman in the third for many, many years.
17: Mm-hmm.
0: And then I like in here, left Congress January 2023. You left because you didn't win. But you bring up the things that, the recession and the, you know, the housing market and then COVID. Isn't it interesting that those two or three are the responsibility of the failure of the federal government? When the federal government starts backing loans for people that have no income, of course, the housing market crashes. When the federal government determines that we're going to follow China's lead and lock down the economy and throw 155.
17: Well, interestingly,
0: huh?
17: So you make great points, although I would not in any way exempt state government. So before I was in Congress, I actually served. I was a very young state lawmaker, and
0: yes.
17: I saw up close and personal the decisions that are, so our state has made things worse. That's part of the challenge here. I mean, it's really fun and easy to pick on the feds because they get all the attention, and that's what all the, you know, Hollywood writes the movies about the federal government. Nobody ever writes a movie about state government because it's not as exciting, but those decisions impact our daily lives.
0: Yes.
17: You mentioned COVID. It was Jay Inslee's decision to shut, you know, the feds had like a 2 week, I think it was Trump had like a 2 week, you know, goal or whatever, 2 weeks to slow the spread. I think if I'm remembering,
0: it was 15 days. Yeah. To slow the spread.
17: Yes,
0: yeah.
17: Yes. But it was Jay Inslee. I was on those calls every week and we were kind of like insisting, it was the senators and our House members who were saying, can we open? What can we do? Do we need more testing? What does it take to keep our economy from tanking? And it was his decision to keep it locked up. So, I mean, and I would also argue with the housing crisis. Part of the challenge is the cost of housing here in Washington State has gone through the roof. And a large part of that has to do with state and local regulation.
0: Right. Yes.
17: And most people don't realize this, that the state government has a pretty big impact on our daily life. Actually, local, even city government has a pretty big impact on your daily life. And that's one of the things that's one of the reasons I was there this morning. I think what they're doing with the income tax right now, what most people don't realize, our state enacted an income tax just last year.
0: Yes.
17: And that's one of the few, benefits, but one of the amazing things about our state is we want you to come here. We want you to build something. We want you to grow and then hire more people and give money to your community. And we get to see that benefit, that prosperity kind of ripple through. Well, when you start saying, I think dividing people, make those people pay, it's okay if they pay.
0: Yeah.
17: And that's what the legislature did. But the reality is, this is the really scary thing, is they didn't pass a millionaire's tax. And we can get into it, but they passed a tax that can be levied on every single Washingtonian. They rejected an amendment that would have limited it only to millionaires. So if you're a hairdresser, if you drive a truck for a living, you're a small owner operator, like truck driver, maybe you run a local, you started your own independent pharmacy in a rural part of our state.
0: Yes.
17: They are going to be looking at every single person in the state for their income because, and I know this, having seen budgets at the state and the federal level, they're spending more than they have projected to come in just from the millionaires. Let me say that again. So they get this, this tax is enacted, like it was passed into law. It has not been enacted yet. If we don't repeal this, they're going to take all this, supposed money from all these millionaires. Okay, fine. That's the premise.
0: They say about $3 billion. About $3 billion, they're saying.
17: Yes. That is not enough to keep pace with what they're spending, which is why I would say they rejected an amendment protecting all the rest of us. Listen, I don't make $1 million. I'm several zeros for making $1 million a year, right?
0: Yeah.
17: But I know they're coming for my salary because they have to. In order to enable the spending that they have been doing year over year, more than a 15% increase for each budget. That's insane, by the way. And that takes into account population growth. That takes into account inflation. So it's not just inflation and population growth. That is a 15% increase. The amount that they're going to take from the millionaires will still leave a hole.
0: Yes.
17: So they're coming for the rest of us.
0: I get that. Jamie Herrera-Butler, when I was reading, often when you were there in Congress, you talked about reaching across the aisle. I don't hate this other individual. I want to hear what they have to say. I want to come to some mm-hmm. compromise. You're always sort of seen as the person that was, level-headed on this. So let's bestow grace upon the people in Olympia, right? And what assumption can I make? Let's assume everyone is acting out of good faith. So why extending that? Plausible deniability, and then also the fact that makes no sense as I'm saying these words. But let's just assume that they've got our best uh-huh. intention in mind by creating an income tax, getting the millionaires first, and then dropping it down and getting everybody else. What is their good nature, and what are they hoping for?
17: So I think it's important that you raise, I'm not out to impugn anybody's integrity. I actually think a majority of the people who voted yes for the income tax in Olympia really do believe it's the right thing to do. I don't think they're thinking, oh, we're gonna hurt everybody. But one of the things I've seen is it's happening too at the federal level, but a tremendous, I don't want to say brain drain, but just a lack of awareness about where money comes from. Mm-hmm. And it's not that, yes, everybody will point to Amazon and Microsoft and all the big companies that have come out of Washington, right? Yes, yeah. We all know those are the big ones. But for those to have become big ones, they all started as small ones. Most of our economy is small and medium-sized businesses. Most Americans, and it's true again in Washington, are employed by small and medium-sized businesses. So, and many of these businesses... Oh, go ahead.
0: Yeah, so it's a worldview that they have that the rich got their money and don't really deserve it. They don't pay their fair share.
17: I think there's some of that.
0: So therefore, we are going to go over there and we're going to take it from them, like a Robin Hood thing. We'll take from the rich and give to the poor, and we can anoint ourselves saints because really the people that have it don't really deserve it. And there's people that don't have anything and they have so much. So we'll just come in there and sort of try to level the playing field. So that's we'll their intention. Is that it?
17: I would say that they are doing it because they think it's going to be the best way to make things fair. My contention, though, is that's naive. That's a lack of understanding about where money comes from.
0: When you were in Congress, you sat across from Democrats, and you must have come across them that used the word greedy, used the word fair share, talked about corporate. You must have heard that all the time, right?
17: Yes. Well, and we could probably name the ones in our state who are very vocal in that. That's like their whole goal in that is to whip people up and get it. When you hear a politician demonizing the other side, the whole goal is to get clicks. I mean, right now we're in a culture that rewards clicks. There's a lot of clickbait. If you want to be a comms star, you just say you throw bombs all day. Yes, absolutely. I saw those in Congress. I see them in Olympia, right? I've worked alongside them. A number of them aren't like that, but those aren't the ones that get the attention. The ones that get the attention are the ones who say, tax the rich, eat the rich, forget the rich. And that's not a new idea. You can look through history and see those uprisings. Now, I'm going to say I do believe things are getting harder for working families here. Healthcare costs have gone through the roof.
0: That's the government's fault. That's the government's fault. That's the government's fault.
17: Cost of housing has gone through the roof. Cost of timber has gone through the roof.
0: Yep.
17: We have more CO2 emissions every single time we have a major fire event that practically undo the efforts we're doing to clean up, right?
0: Yeah.
17: Whose fault is that? I would say that's a mismanagement. That's a government issue. So to your point, all these things I believe need to be fixed. We are so poorly managed in Washington State. And I think that's what comes when you have one party control for decades.
0: And that's why KUOW asked you, Jamie Herrera Butler, when are you going to run for governor? And your response was, well, I just planted
17: roads. We're going to defeat this income tax.
0: No, hold on. You said, I just planted. I just planted raspberry bushes, so I don't have time for that.
17: So I was like, you say that. You know what I did? I moved a chicken coop the other day. With blood blister on my finger.
0: Governor. I got to move some chicken coops.
17: Yeah, I was with my kid. Yeah, I got a kid, and she did 4-H. I was so proud of her. We did 4-H at the Clark County Fair. We were in the small animal barn for like 6 straight days.
0: Wait to avoid the question. All right, I'm going to give you a final 30. It's yes on 645. 66% of surveyed Washingtonians know that they don't trust Olympia. They have every reason not to trust Olympia. If this is a pie crust promise, easily made, easily broken, words from our great Senator Peterson. So do you think, I'm going to put you on the record on this, Jamie Herrera Butler, former congresswoman, do you believe that the people of Washington, when given an 11th opportunity to reject an income tax, will do it again? Or do you think there's enough hatred and vitriol for, quote unquote, the rich that don't pay their fair share, that the people of Washington will, for the first time ever, say, yes, tax our income? What do you think?
17: I think if they know it's an income tax, they will vote no. In fact, 67% have said that. 57% believe it's already coming for them. So my job and the job of those of us who still want to see some sanity in this state is to make sure that voters understand that this is an income tax. It is not a millionaire's tax. They rejected all of the boundaries to put around it and keep it as a millionaire's tax. They expanded it to all of us. They rejected a ban on pensions. So your pension, and you would say, well, gosh, no, what public sector pension gives $1 million? None of them. That's the point. They are coming for everybody's salary. And I think once voters see that, they don't trust Olympia any more than they trust Washington, D.C. They know Olympia has a spending problem. They know it's going to be expanded. And they don't see any value for the money they're sending.
0: Right.
17: So once they know those things, I think they're going to reject it.
0: Okay. So on Election Day, which is November 3rd, 2026, if we don't have the results, and we probably won't.
17: Oh, my gosh.
0: By the 5th, Jamie Herrera Butler, you say that the people of Washington will vote yes on 645 and will stop the income tax. That's what you're saying.
17: If they know it's an income tax, not just a millionaire's tax, I think we win every day.
0: Okay. All right. Well, we shall see. We'll let you get back to moving chicken coops around. And hopefully when it comes time for you to make that decision with the raspberry bush in, you decide to run for governor, I would certainly give you my support. All right?
17: Thank you, John.
0: All right.
17: You take care.
0: All right. Sorry you had to put on lipstick to talk on the phone. Bye-bye, Jamie. Appreciate it. There she goes out the door. Here comes Nate checking traffic. Nathan.
6: Thank you, Johnny. And North 5 in Seattle still heavy between the West Seattle Bridge and I-90. You'll catch a nice break, but then still heavy again between Mercer and Ship Canal Bridge. South 5, we're bumper to bumper from Lake City Way to I-90. Linwood to Seattle, though, we're under a half hour now, down to 25 minutes. Up in Canyon Park, North 405, just past 527, it's a disabled vehicle blocking that right shoulder lane. IRT is on scene assisting, but that's got you slow, starting near Northeast 195th, Bellevue to Linwood, 25 minutes. Bellevue to South Center, a half hour. It's still packed from Mid-Bellevue to Cold Creek Parkway before you start to thin out. The Evergreen State Fair in Monroe welcomes Sir Mix-a-Lot tonight at 7:30 p.m. That's going to start bringing in traffic now. And here in Seattle at Lower Queen Anne at Climate Pledge Arena, Tame Impala has a 7 o'clock show. I had to ask Brady who Tame Impala is. And Brady, what do you know about Tame Impala?
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6: Is he a musician? 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
6: Okay, so a lot of hippies going to be down there at Climate Pledge Arena tonight, perhaps. Maybe we'll see you there. Cairo News Radio, real-time traffic. I'm Nate Connors.
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2: Good evening, I'm Aaron Granillo. Both the Seattle School District and the Teachers Union say progress is being made tonight toward a final contract agreement. If it's not done by midnight, the teachers could go on strike. Superintendent Ben Schuldner.
3: I certainly apologize that we are doing this at the last minute, but sometimes that's what it takes so that we can open up schools.
2: If the teachers do go on strike, the district says it'll provide meals at schools from 9 a.m. to 1 p.m. Nearly 50,000 students could be affected. Federal agents are investigating our state in search of voter fraud. The Department of Homeland Security is launching a surge of criminal investigations here and in eight other states, deploying agents to pursue potential fraud ahead of the midterms. Washington Secretary of State Steve Hobbs tells Kyber Radio's Gian Ursula.
4: I'm pretty angry, to tell you the truth. I mean, I was on your show, you know, just a couple weeks ago, and it's like, I thought this was over, and it's not, and we just keep on getting monkey wrenches thrown out of our face.
2: DHS spokesperson says the agency does not comment on active investigations, but they say investigators have found undocumented immigrants have illegally cast ballots in the past. Hobbs says voter fraud and non-citizen voting is extremely rare. FEMA has declared an end to the federal emergency period for the Eastern Washington wildfires. This means the state's request for a federal major disaster declaration is now due September 29th. Governor Ferguson has requested a meeting with President Trump to discuss the state's request. A Walla Walla man is sharing his survival story after being mauled by a grizzly bear in Alaska. Jaden Nakora was on a hunting trip last week celebrating his 27th birthday when he heard something in the bushes. He tells Cairo 7 TV the grizzly charged at him full speed.
5: Grabbed my arm and my leg and I was just like screaming. Then it finally got on top of me and it started biting my face. And I could feel like all the bones, I could hear it crunching. It's the worst feeling.
2: Nakora was airlifted to Harborview for treatment. He's now back home recovering, but says he will have reconstructive surgery on his face sometime soon. Now for a check on your evening commutes, here's Nate Connors at the real-time traffic desk.
6: Thank you, Aaron. The Cairo News Radio app has the update. North 5 in Seattle, still heavy between the West Seattle Bridge and I-90. Again, a pretty thick backup between Mercer and the Ship Canal Bridge. About 25 minutes tops gets you through this. South 5 and 520, we have a new stall, disabled vehicle blocking their left lane. This is in the middle of a backup stretching from 85th in the downtown. North 405 through Canyon Park, just past 527. Disabled vehicle blocks that right shoulder. Lane. IRT is on scene with them. You're going to start to slow near 522 now. Bellevue to Linwood around 25 minutes. Bellevue to South Center is going to take you a half hour. It's still thick from Southeast 8th in Bellevue to Coal Creek Parkway, and then you'll thin out pretty quickly. And a reminder, westbound 20, the off-ramps to Roanoke and North 5 close overnight again tonight between 10 p.m. and 6 a.m. This will repeat again tomorrow night. 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I'm Nate Connors.
2: Forecast, going to see cloudy skies tonight and again tomorrow. Showers are on the way and also breezy conditions for Wednesday. More spotty showers and potentially isolated thunderstorms Thursday with more rain on the way Friday. 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
7: Wow, look at Paul trying to get a job here. Aaron, that was a throwdown between announcers or something. There.
8: Well very said.
7: Well read.
8: Well read. Very well read.
7: That's high praise around these parts I hear.
8: Yeah, well,
7: not really who say the Joe.
8: Worse was it 2 days ago, Jacob? It was like a hostage.
9: It was
8: video.
9: Yesterday, I think. He wasn't. He totally flubbed it.
8: Yeah. Bucky's. Bucky's. Bucky's Auto Service Centers.
9: And he kept interrupting the song as well.
8: 16 location. 51 years of Bucky's. I got my hot tub saddle. And I don't have it without Joe here. I'm sorry. But hey, for a moment, hold on. Even though the Mariners are leading 7-1, you know what Aaron said to me before he's walking out the door? I hate this team. How dare you?
10: How dare you?

0: dare you!
1: And then yesterday when Rye was like, I hate this team as well. They should all be fired. And then they were, then all of a sudden they started winning.
2: Mm-hmm. Yep.
1: Right? It was, were they playing the Red Sox?
2: Yeah, they were came there and they took it to extra innings and then they lost in extra innings.
1: And they lost it like a bunch of eighth graders would lose, didn't they? Isn't it?
2: Yeah, there was a couple of mistakes there, and unfortunately, a lot of those small things keep getting in the way of the Mariners. I think I can't remember if it was a booted ball or what exactly happened, but yeah, they had the lead in the ninth and in extras. You could be like me and root for a team that's going to lose 100 games in a row for the fourth straight season in a row.
1: Is that the Rockies?
2: Yeah.
1: Oh my God.
2: Old Colorado Rockies, Mariners, Rockies. One of the last.
1: Not fair. They get the altitude problem over there. Get your Mile High Stadium over there.
2: Yeah, hopefully it was helping the offense. They haven't scored anything.
1: Has everybody been following the story about the guy that faked like he was a San Francisco 49er and he was online all the time showing about how much money he had, and then a bunch of women started to write to him, and he'd write back and basically, yeah, I've signed this deal and I've got this car and that car and this car and I just bought this house and that house, and it was just ridiculous. But, and now the people, the women are being described as victims of this guy. I'm thinking to myself, no. You get what you deserve. You're a gold digger. You're looking to be able to hook up with some football player who you think has got a whole bunch of money. And then he ends up, you know, lying to you. I don't think there's any victims in any of this. Here he is, this Dejon Love?
2: Yep, Dejon Love, I believe, is
1: signing the contract for the 49ers.
3: My boy, J. Love, signed this contract.
1: Is that his friend talking about?
2: Yeah, he's got this guy, he's filming, he's in an apartment here. It kind of looks like what you would imagine a college player or like a high school player when they're making their, you know, declaration of like, oh, I'm going to
3: Washington.
4: How you feel?
3: I'm ready.
4: You
3: ready for the season?
1: Do you have a helmet on while he's sitting there?
2: This is the first time I've seen this guy without a San Francisco 49ers helmet, either in his hand, right, on his head, or somewhere in the immediate vicinity.
1: He's walking through the Trader Joe's produce aisle with a helmet on.
3: Sign that bad boy. Who you signing with? Who's your decision?
2: Niner. I love that part. As if he's got a choice. Like, hey, all these contracts here, let me pick
3: them. Yes, sir.
1: Because he's already got the helmet.
2: Mm-hmm.
1: Yeah. All right, you've seen all this. He talks about the number of what?
2: Yeah, so this is him at the end of that first clip. He talks about he's going to be number 7, but he actually had his jewelry made for number 4.
1: Right,
2: but
1: right.
2: Rookie kicker Jake
5: Moody to be number 4, which is I got jewelry made to be number 4.
2: Uh-huh.
5: But then they gave that number to Jake Moody, who was our kicker. He's a rookie.
2: Uh-huh.
5: But they gave a number to him because he had passed his waiver. So obviously they're not going to hold a number for somebody who didn't pass a waiver for somebody who did. So he took number 4.
2: Yeah, okay.
5: But Jake's a cool dude. So I've been talking to him like the first half of this season.
1: So the person who's listening to this garbage primarily are women.
2: Mm-hmm.
1: But I think he sort of doesn't know how to zero in on just the women. So he's just filling in with a whole bunch of crap.
5: I will not get activated and stuff like that. He's going to let me buy that number from him.
1: Oh, yeah. Because that's the way it works.
2: The kicker, mind you. This is a kicker.
1: Yeah, buy
5: the number, I won't have the number until next season.
1: Yeah, so all the fake jewelry I have with the other number on it.
5: This season is almost over, which is cool with me. But like I say, I wouldn't want to go and get jewelry made with a number.
1: No.
5: That I don't have. So that's why he's allowing me to buy a number. So he's going to switch numbers for
1: Jake shakes your head. Yeah, okay.
2: So

0: I have no sympathy for them.
1: We were talking about how did they get the money. He was saying that he had the inside track on some investments. So that was when that's how he was getting people to send him the money when he was talking about this. I got this from the 49ers. I'm in on these investments.
0: Right. You know. But it was primarily women that were sending him money.
1: Yes. Yes.
0: So it reminded me of the victims of the Tinder swindler, which is a documentary that came out, I think, in 2022 or something like that. Here's that one.
2: You can find a bit of everything on Tinder, but one little swipe can change your life. I only miss
0: you when it rains. This guy,
2: when I first talked with Simon. Immediately we had a bond.
0: Yeah, you had a bond because he had a private jet and he flew you to Paris and he bought you dinner and maybe you didn't consummate the relationship after 12 hours or whatever. You thought he was a millionaire billionaire. So you wanted to hang out with him. You wanted to go with him. If he didn't have the money, you would not have been getting on his jet. He then took advantage of you because he fooled you with the jet and a bunch of other stories as well. And then he ended up opening American Express credit cards under your name. And then you got, you know, on the hook for $80,000, $200,000.
2: I know I was a deep like, what do you do when you have 9 creditors on you, you know? I called the Amex helpline. They can hear how stressed I am. They just said, stay put, we'll come to you. Scared that they were going to come and put handcuffs on me and take me away.
0: $250,000 she owed American Express. I am sympathetic because I think women, at times, some women are raised on this sort of Disneyland fantasy that some prince is going to fly in out of somewhere. And then all of a sudden, all their problems are going to go away because this guy's got a giant paychecks and a huge accounts and has his own jet. This guy took advantage of the women that were living through this fantasy. And then he ended up just wrecking a whole bunch of their lives. He's still out there doing this sort of stuff. So part of it is like you want so badly to just hook your wagon to some super rich dude that you're willing to suspend disbelief and just like, well, yeah, it doesn't make a whole lot of sense. Like the guy is walking around a supermarket with a football helmet on and that this other guy is somehow in the diamond industry, but he has to constantly go under, the darkness of cover because they're trying to kill him or something like that. I have a fool and their money are easily parted.

0: Have you seen her?
1: You know, I watched that Tinder swindler with Nick. She said, I have no sympathy for those women.
2: Really?
1: Yeah. And I was like, ooh. And I had a little sympathy. But now when I hear about these other women being taken advantage of by this moron, the 49er, who's apparently not number four because Jake Moody's here. And then the other ones, I've...
2: Number seven, look out for number seven.
1: I'm sorry. I'm getting a little cold-hearted on it. I think Kanye West said it best. All right, here comes Nate checking traffic. Nate, on.
3: Here I am. North 5 through Seattle, just a little slowing still between the West Seattle Bridge and I-90. Nothing heavy here. It does get heavy, though, approaching 520 up to the Ship Canal Bridge. South 5, we're heavy from North 50th, approaching the Ship Canal Bridge in the downtown. Up in Canyon Park, northbound 405, looks like we still have this blocking issue just past 527. It's actually in the far right shoulder lane, so it isn't blocking the main line, but it's causing traffic to slow down at the seam. Bellevue to South Center, still about a half-hour trip because it is bumper-to-bumper from Southeast 8th in Bellevue through Factoria. By the time you hit Coal Creek Parkway, things begin to thin out. Eastbound 90, heading out through Sammamish at West Lake. Sammamish Parkway got a stall blocking the HOV lane. And if your plans take you over to Chelan County, east of the mountains, Highway 2 is closed this evening between mileposts 105 and 107 due to a fatality collision. This is actually near Kashmir. Detours are set up if you are on Highway 2 already. You don't need a detour, but just want to make you aware of this. Cairo News Radio, real-time traffic. I'm Nate Connors.
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1: Finally, I found a study to back this up, because I've been saying this for years. In fact, when I was coaching little kid football, like 7 or 8 year olds, wherever they were, I used to say to them, guys, when you go to the coin toss, look, just ask the ref to see it before they throw it. Because if it's heads, there's a pretty darn good chance it's more likely to land heads. If it starts tails, it's going to land tails. And sure enough, science. 500 or 350,000 tosses, what they found was that if it starts heads, 50.8% of the time, it'll land heads. If it starts tails, 50.8% of the time, it'll land tails. They tried to explain why it is. I was like, I don't care. All I need to know is you have a slightly better chance if you are aware of how it is starting, just enough to just push the odds just a little bit in your favor. Because when I was coaching, I was like, guys, we're not going to win this game. We are going to win that coin toss. It's going to be all downhill from there. So you get out there and make sure you just ask to see it ahead of time. And then they'd run back and they're like, we won. I go, get ready to lose.
2: That's the victory there.
1: We deferred, yeah, because we definitely won the ball in the second half. When you're down 34-3.
2: As someone who won five varsity football games in 3 seasons, I can relate to that very much.
1: You had 5 victories in four years?
2: Three varsity seasons, 10 games a year. So that's 5-25 over 3 seasons.
1: Wow.
2: One season was 1 win, and then the other were 2 wins apiece.
1: Now, were you playing on this team or coaching this
2: team? Playing. I was. My team wasn't very good, so I was a two-way starter.
1: Uh-huh. Okay.
2: I played against Christian McCaffrey in high school. I watched him end the career of one of my teammates there.
1: He ran over somebody?
2: Basically, he gave someone the last. He had a series of concussions, and he gave him the last concussion that he was approved. That was the last one. They're like, all right. There were no more free passes after this one.
1: You know, it's crazy when you see some athlete that's like a man among boys, right?
2: Yes.
1: You get the idea, like, good God. The guy's like just super compared to everybody. As soon as the guy gets the ball, you're like, oh, okay, there's a touchdown.
2: Yeah, there's no, I mean, that was exactly how it was like playing, because his team had a few of those types. Obviously, he was the cream of the crop there, but there was a bunch of those guys where I'm like, I'm going to, and I was, mind you, I was the center. I'm a starting offensive lineman. I'm bigger than I've ever been at any point in my life now. So I was a small guy, in a small fish in a big water, for sure.
1: Too bad you didn't have the confidence in Matt Hasselbeck on the famous coin toss, which is not playing, but that's okay. Andrew took it away. Here we go.
3: You're the visiting team. Who do you call it? What do you call it?
4: I like to call heads.
3: Heads is called.
1: Yeah, there you go. Well, I missed any of it, but you get the general idea. Here comes Nate checking traffic. Nate Hawn.
5: All right. North 5. Still a little crowded from the West Seattle Bridge to the Columbia Tower. Then you'll jam up again approaching 520. South 5 jams up near North 50th in the U District of Mercer. We just cleared that earlier stall at 520. Bellevue to Renton, we're down to 25 minutes. It is still thick, though, from Southeast 8 to Cold Creek Parkway. North 5 at the off-ramp to eastbound 90. We have a new collision fully blocking that ramp to eastbound 90. You can't hop on to 90 right now. If you're heading through Sammamish, eastbound 90 at Westlake Sammamish Parkway, stall blocks the HOV lane. A reminder, westbound 520 off ramps to Roanoke and North 5 close tonight between 10 and 6 a.m. This will repeat again tomorrow night. Sir Mix-a-Lot bringing extra volume to the Evergreen State Fair for a 7:30 p.m. concert, and Tame Impala, a Climate Pledge Arena at 7 o'clock. 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
32: ABC News, I'm Dave Packer. New strikes on Iranian military targets have been completed, says U.S. Central Command, ABC's Mary Bruce.
33: The president had been trying to downplay the scope of the war.
34: This is a relatively little war for us. This is not a big war.
33: Iran claims the U.S. is striking civilian areas, including a wedding. The Pentagon responding, we're aware of the reports. The U.S. military never targets civilians.
32: In Nepal, the army there says it rescued 119 people today after last week's flash flooding. An anonymous whistleblower warning that the new process for mail-in voting being pushed by the Trump administration on the U.S. Postal Service system is flawed, could put mail voting at risk. The Massachusetts jury deciding the fate of Lindsay Clancy, who killed her three children, went home today. They told the judge they were deadlocked. He said, keep trying. A Utah judge sending the Charlie Kirk murder case to trial with the defendant facing the potential death penalty. This is ABC News. According to newly released records, former Commander-at-Large Greg Bovino was under internal investigation at the time he retired from Customs and Border Protection. According to a Freedom of Information request, Bovino was under investigation for comments he allegedly made about the Minnesota U.S. Attorney Daniel Rosen on a conference call. Gas Buddy is predicting that this Labor Day weekend could set a record for gas prices. The Trump administration says it's working on medium and long-term goals concerning fuel prices.
35: What that means by medium and long-term goals, we'll have to see. Obviously, that's something that the White House will continue to be asked about, and of course, President Trump as well. But it is something that he's going to have to continue to answer questions on, especially as we go into the midterm elections when Americans obviously have prices on the mind, specifically gas prices in the economy.
32: ABC's Catherine Falders. Miley Cyrus announcing her upcoming 10th studio album. Bass Persuades will be released September 18th. Miley will also return to the stage. Two nights stand at the Hollywood Bowl in October. Dave Packer, ABC News.
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1: It's not sexy, it's not fun, but reality is bond yields are up. What does that mean? Are we headed towards something that is going to be potentially ugly? One of the things that Trump loves to tout is the fact that the economy is booming. Even if you don't believe how amazing the economy is, the reality is it's booming like never before because the stock market. What does he care about? Stock market. Why? People can resonate with that. They can see it. Oh, my goodness, the stock market's up, so we got to be doing great. That's one of the things that he loves to tout. The other thing was gas prices. It's hard to do right now with gas prices because oil's going up, you know, more back and forth. We'll get to that in a minute. But when it comes to what's going on in the economy and why it should matter to you, we're going to try to keep it simple, stupid. The 10-year and the 30-year, we talked about it, what, a week and a half ago, how we were buying the 30, selling the 10, selling it. You know, we're going back. They're trying to do anything in the bond market to stabilize it. It didn't work. Okay? It didn't. And it matters because the higher the yield, the higher it is to borrow money. Mortgage rates already up. Could we see, instead of a rate cut, a rate hike? That is a possibility.
2: What they're doing is they're really saying you can never really step in the gas. We could have a GDP of 14, 15, 16, and 20. But every time you do well, we just announce great numbers. And so now they're talking about raising interest rates. It's ridiculous.
1: He's full of crap. There's no way we're getting 20% growth. Sorry. Not even probably in a great year are we getting that. But whatever. There is a worry. So the worry is at some point in time, because once it gets to that point where you're looking close to 6%, that's some ugliness right there. Now, does it mean that the market itself is going to collapse? No. Are there worries? Yes, there are worries, and there's been worries. All right. I mean, the stock market crash. I mean, what have we talked about over the last several months? We've talked about the fact that with our buddy Zach Abraham, how overpriced everything is, especially AI. People are waiting for that bubble to burst. Is that a possibility? I think it's absolutely a possibility. Do I think that it's going to collapse to the point where we're going to see this thing fall down to 40,000? I would hope not. But could I see it pull back a little bit? Yeah, absolutely. I think a lot of people are kind of going, because it's not just, by the way, the market itself is nervous. It is. You got to think about this. The powering of this market is done essentially by AI and what's going on in the energy market. That's it. Nothing else. It's not great news everywhere. And we care about this because the more expensive money gets, the less people are going to borrow, the more pressure there's going to be on people's rising interest rates when it comes to their credit cards, things of that nature. That means a slowdown. And then even maybe worse than a pullback is stagflation, which could just linger, which is something none of us want. So watch this. I hope nothing happens. I think most of us feel like, oh, God. But, you know, I preface it like anything else. Take a deep breath, but know that, you know, the things, if you're a Trump supporter, right, and I want Trump to win, I want all my presidents to win, I don't want people's 401ks to get crushed. When it comes to things like the midterms, this is an important situation, because if he was to see a pullback in this with an already realistically very flailing situation when it comes to what's going on with Iran right now, higher gas prices, I think this would put the Senate in absolute play like you could not believe, and could see the House go from, yeah, the Dems are probably going to win it, to, whoa, this could be ugly. What do you think? Let me know. 323-538-2423. At Chad Benson Show is your X, your Insta, your YouTube, and all of those other things. Speaking of Iran, they came out today, and we're going to talk to our good buddy Mike Lyons coming up a little bit. They came out today and said, look, if they want to, if they're willing to keep their word, we'll abide by the MOU that we had in June. But the U.S. has to keep their word. Now, is that going to happen? No idea. Trump still feels like, hey, we're just going to put the pressure on him. Okay, well, keep doing that. I have no idea what any of this looks like because we rolled out, was it Economic D-Day? And that went over like a fart in church. So nothing really there. We hit some of their stuff. They hit back at some of our stuff. We're kind of at this weird holding pattern. I don't think anybody really knows because I don't think they know. I don't think they have an idea of how to get out of this quagmire. And the longer it goes, the higher the prices are, the more there is pressure on the economy, which means you and I are spending more when it comes to goods in life. And somebody asked me yesterday, Chad, why are diesel prices so high? Well, there's several reasons diesel prices are high. You know, one of the big things is, think about Russia. Two of their huge refineries, diesel refineries, they were hammered. Takes them offline. Remember, these are global markets. And because of the global markets, it puts pressure on everything. Because we're not just buying for ourselves here, trading amongst ourselves. No, it's a global market. And I think you're going to see diesel prices stay high, which means food prices are going to stay high. And that trickle down is starting to come more and more. I have a feeling by Christmas, we're going to be really feeling this. Let me know what you think. 323-538-2423. At Chad Benson Show is your X, your Insta, all of those other things. Yesterday, guilty.
0: District Court, Clark County, Nevada, State of Nevada versus Dwayne Keith Davis. Case number C23377407-1, Department 2. The verdict reads as follows. We, the jury in the above-entitled case, find the defendant, Dwayne Keith Davis, as follows. Count 1, murder with use of a deadly weapon. Guilty of first-degree murder with use of a deadly weapon. 31st day of August, 2026. Ladies and gentlemen of the jury, is this your verdict as read? So say you won, so say you all.
3: Yes.

0: And the way they talked about it is, well, you know, I know he's confessed to it, but he confessed to it because, you know, he was selling a book and stuff.
1: Before the decision, I felt like KPD was his own worst enemy. I really do.
2: No one forced him to do it. He did it himself. He voluntarily made these statements. So it's very hard to go back and to say, well, I did all of that and it was all a lie.
0: And remember, he went on podcast. He wrote books. He told everybody out there that he was involved. And in, even though he didn't pull the trigger, he was in the vehicle. And in Nevada, you are as guilty as the person who pulled the trigger. Now on to the sentencing side.
3: There's going to be sentencing, and we don't know how quick that's going to be, but with first degree murder, this is going to be a life sentence. He's 63 years old. No matter what the judge comes up with here, the maximum would be life in prison. And even if he doesn't get the max or gets a probation or parole opportunity, this is essentially at this point a life sentence. And there could be an appellate process, and will be an appellate process, no doubt.
0: No doubt. So he'll have his chance to appeal the whole nine yards. It's hard. You said it. Your defense can't be, I lied to everybody so I could sell a book. I didn't really do it. It was all BS. Nobody's buying it because you went everywhere and told the world what you were a part of. Remember, nobody accused him of pulling the trigger. They said that he handed the gun to the person who did, and the other three people that were in the car were all dead. Suge Knight wasn't talking because he was in the car with Tupac. And when Tupac was still alive getting in the ambulance and they said, do you know who shot you? He said, yeah, basically, F you, we'll handle it ourselves. So there you go. Going to jail for life, because at 63, this is a life sentence. Keefe D. People can't keep their mouth shut. That's it. That's why when everybody says, we never went to the moon, I'm like, okay, so all those people that worked, why is nobody coming up and saying anything? Because inherently, human beings can't shut up. They can't. They don't know how. They just... because we love to talk. We're a social creature. And if you got something that big, you want to tell somebody. Now, people do worry, like, you know, you whistleblow on a certain thing, you may be in a lot of trouble, and who knows what else could happen to you. But for the most part, nowadays, whistleblowers are somewhat protected. Not always, somewhat. Coming up, a lot of stuff to get to. Mike Lyon's going to join the program. We're going to talk about what's going on with Iran. Also, would you go watch somebody learn how to roller skate? Very interesting story, among other things. A lot of good things to get to on this Tuesday. But first, Incogni, I-N-C-O-G-N-I. 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Most important that you protect your data, because anybody can get it. Whether it is somebody who's people searching you, maybe it's a creeper, or maybe people have your data and they want to do nefarious things. Tons of text messages, scams, as we've talked about with the crazy scam going on with that NFL player. 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
0: I'm not trying to be mean, just being honest here. What is it with you and the fact that you guys have turned crime and murder into entertainment? Now, it's happened for decades and decades. I mean, you know, the admirers that serial killers and people like that get is fascinating. But even for something like this, and I know a lot of people are like, well, it's women showing up because they're supporting another woman. She killed her three kids, and you're bringing your kid to the trial. Do you find that weird? Like, that's you bring in your kid to the trial and you're like, look, Timmy, right? I didn't. She did. That's how close it could have been. Or I'm just letting you know. Okay. I feel better now. It's like, do you, Mom? Do you?
17: There was a complete stranger with her child who came up to Kevin Reddington on his way into court, just gave him a hug and said that it's somebody that she would want with her in a time of need. And so the case has touched a nerve, a referendum on motherhood and mental health. And it's become something more than what the jury is considering, which is a very narrow question. Was this murder or was this madness?
0: Ooh. Aaron, was it murder or madness bringing your kid to the trial? I'm going to go hug the attorney because just in case I snap, I want him to represent me.
17: We heard briefly from her attorney, Kevin Reddington, who's been by her side from the start. He said he's getting a little nervous, as you might expect, with the jury out. But he said Lindsay Clancy has a lot of support here. We saw her mother and father and sister. We also see the emotional impact that the case has been taking.
0: Yes, yes, it can. What do you think? Let me know. Love hearing from all of you right here on the Chad Benson Show. I mean, I think, is it a hung jury? Or are they trying to fit psychosis into this? I don't know. I have no idea. It's definitely something that has captivated the nation. What do they call that? White woman? Pretty white woman syndrome? Is that what it is? If she's 400 pounds, you think we're having this conversation? I don't think so. Meanwhile, Grand Canyon still looking for people. Two confirmed dead. Like I say, these numbers will change over the next couple days. The question is, how did this happen? As more and more people are coming out talking about, you know, look, we were in areas where there wasn't, you know, phone or cell service. There was a lot of, you know, just we're going to look back and go, there was misstep after misstep in certain areas. Something could have been done better. That being said, it's nature, right? And nature does what nature does. And nature flooded the area fast. And as we all know, once it starts to come, there's no reversing it.
18: It sounded like a train, which is unusual for the canyon. You know, it's pretty quiet down there generally. It just sounded like boulders were falling down the canyon, like maybe a train was coming and it was getting closer and closer.
0: And remember, this wasn't like a foot of rain. This was about an inch in 30 minutes that caused this. So I'm sure the numbers will change over the next couple days. We will see as they're still out there looking and hoping. Coming up, our buddy, Mike Lyons, military analyst, going to join the program. We're going to talk about, obviously, what is going on when it comes to Iran. Is this tit for tat, or is there about to be some more serious stuff? We'll also get into a little bit with Ukraine and Russia and Venezuela. All that straight ahead. Chad Benson Show.
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1: It is that time of the week to talk to our good buddy Mike Lyons, military analyst, retired major in the Army, the best damn military analyst in the business. First things first, when it comes to what we're seeing in Iran, all of this stuff, give us your sense of, is this something, I have a feeling this is going to be tit for tat for quite a long time. It's going to be tap you here, you guys tap us back, but it's going to be kind of more of just going about business as usual on a daily basis.
2: Yeah, so Chad, I think our strategy remains the same, and that's the siege and the blockade of

0: Iranian ports and making sure that their goods can't get out and goods can't get in to support them. And I think that economic pressure, if you look at courses of action, I think still think that's number one for the United States. And from a strategic perspective, hoping that the Iranians implode from inside. You're seeing some pressure. You're seeing some level of blinking. We said, you know, we saw the report this morning that said that the Iranians are looking to possibly reciprocate if the United States decides to hold to the MOU, one of the MOUs, that they would do the same. So I think that's course of action one. You know, course of action two is potentially then, sure, military action, just kind of going right back to it. We saw the attack at that Lark Island. It was important because they were using missile launchers, and those are the things that threaten the straits the most, those short coastal batteries. And I guess in this case, they were launching mines potentially like that. So we opened up on them and did that as well. And so, you know, the last thing is just, you know, the Iranians just kind of keep the status quo and try to survive this from a political perspective. And so whether they can do that or not really remains to be seen. So, you know, the United States, you know, whether this remains a strategic victory is going to be determined whether or not this regime survives. And that's just really a matter of time.
1: Isn't it that's the big thing, right? It's because you and I have talked about this same thing with Ukraine and pretty much everybody else. When you take on the biggest, baddest beast, it is normally about just survival, because every day they survive, it's right. A win for them and a loss for the other side. It just kind of just takes away a little bit of the armor each and every time. And you've said it 100 times, man. One is actual survival and the other one is kind of politics.
0: Yeah, it's win by not losing. And, you know, our politics are tied to calendars in our country. The Iranians know that. And in their country, they're not tied to anything. And it's similar to a terrorist, you know, operation. It's they just win by not losing. They win to fight another day. I do think, though, that you're going to see a lot more pressure on the economic side. Unfortunately, the Treasury Secretary last week, you know, made that comment, but it doesn't look like a lot of countries are abiding by that at this point. But again, just the bottom line of not being able to generate revenue is starting to really hurt the Iranians, and whether or not, you know, the clock is running between now and November remains to be seen.
1: Talking to Mike Lyons, our military analyst, we talk about all things military, the battles going on globally. You look at Iran, how much time they have left. I mean, they've been built this way for almost 5 decades to withstand a lot of this stuff, but they're feeling the pressure. There's no doubt about that. That being said, I follow a lot of people over there, just regular people, and people are trying to go about their business on a daily basis. One of the things that I always look at is if the people aren't rising up yet, they don't have the weapons.
0: Right.
1: That's a hard thing to overcome if you are the U.S., if the people aren't rising up ready to take on the IRGC.
0: Yeah, I think it's virtually impossible. It's not like Syria or these other Middle Eastern countries that were awash in weapons, right? In Iraq, for example, and they were just everywhere. The people could break into them and, you know, kind of and take them on. And in the case of Iraq with IEDs and artillery rounds, they just got creative with them. This doesn't happen in Iran because of the control that the government had there. And so, you know, what other options are there? Well, I'm sure the Israelis are disrupting things and they're trying to do things inside of Iran to move certain, you know, like 1,000 cuts, you know, takes small steps to do that. The idea of putting the Kurds and arming them, I think that's been dismissed now. You know, Turkey pretty much is, you know, won't let that happen as they see the Kurds as an enemy on that side. And, you know, what should happen if they gain victory? They're going to want a country. They're going to want a piece of Iran. They're going to want to change that boundary there. So there's really no other alternative. It's got to come economically. It's got to be crushed from within.
1: Talking to my clients, our military analysts, as we talk about all things military, you look over Xi and the Putin are getting together. Trump's got Xi here, I guess it's now this month, later on this month. This is the political maneuvering we're seeing going on all over. But the whole thing with, you know, Bessent comes out and he's like, we're going to go hard after, you know, anybody who works with Iran. Well, it doesn't look like we're going to go hard after China, because Bessent said, well, we don't want to destroy the economy. Isn't that really? I mean, if it's not China, then, I mean, you know, us going and sanctioning Turkey, what does that really do?
0: Yeah, nothing. I'm concerned also with Russia now looking to meet with Iran. I think they're meeting sometime this week and offering to rebuild their nuclear program. you know, again, it just, you know, seems too soon. I think both, you know, China and Russia still, for whatever reason, have a soft spot in this administration. They don't treat them as, you know, enemies on any level. You know, their rhetoric is definitely downplayed, to your point. But again, you know, we're more willing to, you know, go after one of our own allies, technically, in Turkey there. I don't know why Trump does that. He always has, for whatever reason. I think that's just part of that art of the deal mentality that he has. But again, the fact that Russia is even entertaining trying to rebuild nuclear power plants in Iran is all you got to know. And in the middle of all that they're trying with their hands full in Ukraine, to think they're going to get that done, I think remains to be seen. I think deep down, Donald Trump would like to do a deal with Iran. And after it's been destroyed by the United States, then, you know, let the United States rebuild your nuclear power plants. Because if we do that, we'll know that you're not going to make nuclear weapons from them. So, you know, again, we have to watch to see what the stage works. But Trump still has this weak spot for, I think, Russia and China.
1: Speaking of the Pooter, he's got God knows how many bodyguards around him. The paranoia is somewhat stepped up. I mean, I was reading yesterday, and I think it was the Telegraph, where he's terrified he's going to be hung. They look like they're trying to re-gear for another big push right before, what, maybe winter time. I mean, it's hard to tell with them, but 300,000 people. Where the hell is he getting all these people?
0: Yeah, no, well, Russia's, you know, four times the population of Ukraine and 11 time zones. And, you know, that arm can reach, you know, way back there. I think, you know, life expectancy, if somebody hits the front there, is literally 20 minutes or something, some crazy number, the amount of casualties they're taking. And I just can't understand that they've turned that whole area, the region they're contesting over, they've turned that whole thing into just a virtual no man's land. I wrote an article last, you know, year for the Recruit Defense about, you know, you're going to have this North-South Korea solution where there'll be this kind of short no man's land that'll exist between the two. But because of the drones and because of the mines and because of each side, that no man's land is 15, 20 miles. It's not normally like a 2 or 3 mile section. It's literally a no-go area of a land that's been destroyed. So it's really, you know, I can't see from a military perspective going down that same path. They're going to have to come up with a different avenue of approach. So the North, Belarus or something, and that, you know, that creates a whole other separate theater.
1: And I look, man, I mean, we've been talking about this, I mean, for since it began. We were talking about prior to that when you started coming on the show talking about this. And you've said, at what point is the out? And what would, I mean, at this point in time, what would he take, you think, Pooter, to say, all right, we've had enough?
0: Nothing. I don't think he's ever going to do that. There's no way to get out of this saving face. And that's, you know, what Ukraine has done is nothing short of miraculous, and the failure that as we get further and further away from this from a military perspective. I mean, look, they had a three avenue of approach, pincer attack on the country, just looking at it straight from a Clausewitz, you know, general officer perspective, look down. They attacked from the north, they attacked from the east, and they attacked from the south through Crimea. They had every advantage, the naval advantage, every advantage on size and scope. And was not able to get anything done. And so the failure of the Russian military, it's going to last generations. It's affected their industrial military complex. No one's buying military equipment from Russia anymore because they see it doesn't work. And then obviously, you know, they just weren't very bright. They weren't able to combine arms. They weren't able to have a fight that made any sense. So I don't see any way that they're out saving face at this point.
1: Talking to my clients, our military analysts, we switch from there to China. What do you think China's thinking at this point in time, watching everybody kind of all in some sort of conflict, and they're just kind of standing back going, okay, we'll see what happens?
0: I think China is, you know, still, you know, they just are on the sidelines waiting. But they've had multiple opportunities to do something, and they've passed them by. So I'm just not sure they're ever going to act. You know, they're still trying to make sure that, you know, Sun Tzu, they want to make sure if they ever had to get into a conflict, it would be no match. So they continue to work on stealth missiles, and they're continuing to develop military technology. That's pretty interesting. I think we have to be, you know, careful of it. But, you know, the Chinese are not going to engage unless they are 99% confident they're going to win any conflict. They saw what happened at Desert Storm. They're trying to learn from that. And so they're going to stay on the sidelines until they're positive that they can do something. They're not going to make the mistake the Russians made in terms of trying to invade someplace or Ukraine or something unless they know it's going to happen.
1: You know, as we talk about like Ukraine and all this stuff invading smaller Vietnam, we go back, you know, the art of, you know, the escalation trap. If they were to do something in Taiwan, do we do anything? Are we in a position to even do anything at this moment in time? Because I think we've kind of depleted a lot of the stuff that we have.
0: No, I don't think it's that. And we have no question about that. But I just believe that that's where escalation becomes a national security, homeland security risk. Because for us to get involved with Taiwan, it would require U.S. forces lobbing missiles inside of China. I mean, there is no way a president could order that with a straight face, not without a declaration of war from Congress. And we haven't seen that since 1940s, right? So I don't see that happening. I think the United States continues to support Taiwan as it does and project power there and just, you know, daring the Chinese. But from a straight military perspective, we're not going to lose a West Coast city, which is what could happen with the Chinese and their capability. I just don't see us doing that by firing missiles inside of China unless we decide to go all in on China. And that would be that's Third World War. Who knows where that goes?
1: AI is the new, this is the new Cold War right now. And I know, you know, Trump is getting mad. A lot of states that are pulling back on some of their AI, and it's understandable. People are worried about their prices. They're worried about where you're putting some of these things. And it's not about whether or not we need it. It's like, is this the right place for it? But you look at this thing, man. I mean, you know, you and I were talking before the show. Pentagon under Hegseth, he's more like, you know, let's do tanks and stuff like that. But right. AI and drones, that's not tomorrow and space. That's now.
0: Yeah. You know, the thing about, you're right about the Cold War aspect of it, because that was really based on nuclear deterrence, right? Mutually assured destruction. But nuclear weapons were binary, like you got them or you don't, right? And so, but AI is different. AI is offensive AI, defensive AI. I mean, you know, algorithms that figure out what targets are. It is a, you know, third, fourth, fifth level dimension of warfare that we're just scratching the surface on. I mean, really. And it's going to come down to creativity. It's going to come down to rare earth minerals. It's going to come down to all of the capabilities that we have to put together here. And it might, you know, what's that next level of mutually assured destruction that we have from nuclear weapons, which still, I think, always exists, or we're going to have to come up with some kind of level of deterrence like that with AI. Look at what's happening, for example, in the anti-missile defense platforms. You see Israel now, some kind of dome system they're creating for the Greek Achilles dome or something, you know, for Greece. Countries are going to be so focused on air defense systems that are going to be purely AI platforms because they're learning from what happened in Ukraine that they've got to protect themselves from these kinds of threats. There's just going to be a continuous arms race for missile defense, and then on top of that, missiles. And then all those missiles are going to have AI on them, which just means there's going to be bubbles in areas where they're not going to be able to defend it. So again, it is taking us to a place that no one anticipated.
1: No, indeed. His name's Mike Lyons, retired major, best damn military analyst of business. Always good talking to you, brother. You have a good Labor Day, and we'll talk to you next week.
0: Thanks, Chad. Thanks for having me.
1: Bulwark Capital is incredible. Let me tell you something. 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
8: 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Reuters Institute says we're now one of the top news brands in the nation. 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
1: Imagine this. 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
18: It was the most bizarre.
16: 2 weekends ago, Heather Walker here invited the Denver community to witness her maiden voyage on skates. She put up signs around town and posted on social media writing, "Come witness the event of a lifetime, a full-grown adult attempting the impossible."
18: Lately, I have been seeing people do it at parks, and it looks like a magic trick to me.
16: Growing up, Heather was training to be a ballerina, so she said roller skating was just too big of a risk at the time.
1: Yeah. Because you don't want to hurt yourself. I understand that, but it's roller skating, and she had the old style. There's no rollerblades here, kids. All right? Heather went for it. There's all these people out there. I mean, let's be honest. If you've ever roller skated, sometimes you fall, especially at first. We live in a time where either people are totally just love making an ass out of themselves because it helps with clicks, likes, and views. And then we live at a time where everybody's terrified and don't want to be on camera. She went for it. She was able to kind of do it. Now she's fallen in love with it. And you got to love that. And people came out to support her because that's what we do inherently. I hate to break the news to the people who love Division. We are a group that gets along a lot better than you think. And I love that. That's what we try to do right here on the Chad Benson Show. Coming up, hour number two of the program. A lot of stuff to get to still. More on what's going on with Iran. The latest from the fake NFL player, as it just is more crazier than you can imagine. We're going to discuss that. A lot of other stuff to get to as well. Kids sports out of control. We're just starting the season of kids sports, and it's already crazy. Plus, we've got some urban word of the day. We'll probably talk a little bit about Venezuela, some politics as well with Paxton v. Tallarico. It's all going to happen. Join us. Are you guys ready for it? I know you are. Hour number two straight ahead. This is the Chad Benson Show.
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0: Do you worry about how much someone drinks?
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5: ABC News, I'm Dave Packer. Bahrain and Kuwait both reporting they've been targeted in Iranian retaliatory strikes. This after the U.S. struck military targets in Iran today. The jury deciding the fate of Lindsay Clancy, the Massachusetts woman charged in the deaths of her three young children, telling the judge today they were deadlocked, but
6: the judge ordering the nine women and three men to keep trying.
7: I know that this was a long trial, all right? I know there were over 80 witnesses. There were over 300 exhibits.
6: The jury deliberated another few hours before leaving for the night.
5: ABC's Aaron Katursky in Plymouth. An anonymous whistleblower warning that the new process for mail-in voting being pushed by the Trump administration on the U.S. Postal Service is flawed. Primaries in Massachusetts today. The AP projects Democratic incumbent Senator Ed Markey will get to defend his seat in November. In the Republican gubernatorial primary, Mike Minow is the projected winner. This is ABC News. The U.S. Strategic Petroleum Reserve has dropped to its lowest level since 1982, according to weekly Energy Department data. The reserve shrank by more than 3 million barrels last week, leaving the stockpile at 286 million barrels, or 40% of overall capacity. Today was the first day on the job for Apple's new CEO.
8: John Ternus takes over as head of Apple with some big shoes to fill. His predecessor, Tim Cook, grew the tech company from a $350 million smartphone and computer manufacturer to a multi-trillion dollar purveyor of everything from streaming services to payments platforms to VR headsets. Before stepping into the CEO role, Ternus was Apple's head of hardware. And one of the first things on his docket will be familiar. New iPhones are usually launched in the fall. Mike Dubosky, ABC News.
5: Low-cost carrier JetBlue, the latest to add more premium seating that travelers can start to book this fall. The airline says the seats will add comfort with advanced technology and more amenities. Dave Packer, ABC News.
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1: The battle of the data centers. Trump says you can be pouring back assword or you can get on board with data centers. I'm going to give the straight skinny, guys. We need data centers. But you guys got to do a better job. You got to do a better job when you come into community. You got to do a better job being transparent, giving the people the actual numbers. You have to be a partner in this. You can't just bully and roll in. Therein lies what is going on right now with data centers. Do we need them? Yes. We do. Is there worries about data centers? Yeah, there is. Has it become a political issue? Oh, yeah.
2: Republican Party officials warn data centers are the anchor hanging around Ohio Senator John Husted's neck and could cost Republicans the seat.
3: He's been called the face of data centers in Ohio.
2: And in Texas, the governor has now frozen data center projects. But President Trump argues this is a national security issue as the U.S. races China to further develop artificial intelligence. Trump saying China could not be happier with this anti-data center movement.
1: That's because they're funding it. Maybe in some areas, but in other areas, people are looking around going, hey, guess what? It's getting more expensive. We're worried about what's going on here. We have a right to ask questions, okay? Right? Because there's questions that need to be answered.
2: Many residents are sounding off, worried about electricity and water supplies and noise and quality of life issues.
4: You will ruin the very best part of Franklin County if you allow data centers.
5: We do not want a data center in this county.
2: An independent monitor found data centers on the power grid running from Virginia to Illinois have added nearly $14 billion to customers' bills. The Trump administration's fix is to make tech companies build their own power plants.
1: Which is fine. But we also run into the NIMBY, which is not my backyard. Sure, that's great. You've got all this acreage out here in parts, you heard there, Franklin County. Right near where I live. I'm in Davidson County, Franklin County, right where I live. And they don't want it there. Here in Davidson, we have a battle going on because we have a company called DC Blocks. Nameless, faceless, comes out, buys a building right next to the zoo, says they're putting up data centers. People, it becomes emotional. What's the truth? What's not the truth? We don't know because once the emotions got into it, away it went. Conversation has to happen. The importance of data centers, it has to be emphasized, but also be a partner. Don't be a pest. Don't be a pariah. Be a partner. Several data centers are looking around going, okay, well, what can we do? What if we not only put up our own power grid in certain areas? What if we eat any cost that would go to the average homeowner in the area? What if we do that? But they're coming in a lot of places. Again, nameless, faceless. They roll on in. They throw up a data center and everybody gets promised, oh, there's jobs. So many jobs. It's not a lot of jobs. You don't need a ton of jobs for data centers. Like anything, right? You need some people to build it. Get it up and running, and then from there, it's pretty much, it sustains itself. But you've got the NIMBYs also, not in my backyard. I heard somebody say the other day, if you guys are so excited, rich people, about data centers, you put it up in your neighborhood, why is it always in our neighborhood? You're like, oh, that's a pretty good one right there. Earlier today, Thomas Massey on Fox.
6: Oh. Yeah, there's the only thing less popular than Congress right now, I think, is data centers. And it's because I think they've been insensitive to where they're placing these data centers. We don't want them in our cow pastures. We don't want them in our cul-de-sacs. But there are a lot of old factory sites. They're called brown sites, where the ground is already polluted. And by the way, there's already a grid hookup there where the old steel mill or whatever, you know, the old injection molding factory went out of business. Put them there. And let the local communities decide these things. The problem I've seen here in Washington, D.C. is you have these data center lobbyists who try to get special legislation here at the federal level so that they could override local zoning decisions, and that's bad. So I don't think you should let data reign, you know, without any kind of regulation at the local level. You definitely need to let local people decide these things. And one of the problems is these local elected officials sign non-disclosure agreements. The people don't know these data centers are coming until there's one night all of a sudden at the town hall meeting where they take a vote and boom, it's done. I think people, like you said, the companies need to be more sensitive. They need to make their case, and they need, just like solar panels, quit putting them in our pastures, put them, you know, where nobody else wants to build.
1: And that right there is simple. If you want to be a partner, you'd be surprised. If you want to be a pariah, that's easy to do. Look sneaky, act sneaky, people are going to think you're sneaky. And that includes the politicians who are panicking. You've got Governor Abbott, right, putting a moratorium on there. Trump's out there. Well, you guys, I guess, are going to be dirt poor kind of, you know, thing that he says. And the reality is most people feel like, well, we're already struggling. Now you want to add to it. And you're throwing these data centers up here. It makes it seem like, you know what? You're not putting them in Beverly Hills. You're not. Tim Burchett.
0: Right. Real quick, what do you make of Donald Trump saying that Americans who support data centers are backwards and poor?
7: Well, I guess I'm that don't support.
0: If they don't support the data centers,
7: I guess I'm backwards and poor.
0: I guess you're backwards and poor, you say?
7: Yeah, I think what we need to do is start putting those in military installations in places like that. And they've done a poor job of educating the public on those things. They just, oh, we're for them, and then you should be for them kind of thing, the intelligentsia. And I think what we're going to have to see is some of the facts out on them. And they don't use the total waste system for their water. They recycle the water now. And and we need more local control. We should have brought everybody to the table. We used to stay in the legislature. Go a little slower, you get there a little faster.
1: That's right. It's just simple. It's easy. It's not hard. Become a partner, not a pariah. Find out what happens. Keep your word. Be transparent. Find out what happens. Lie. Act sneaky. People are going to think you're sneaky. And that's what you have going on right now. And this isn't going anywhere. Backwards and poor. No, that's where you seem to put everything. In areas that are poor. And they suffer. Like you said, they're not going up in Beverly Hills. They're not going up, right, next to Mar-a-Lago. They're not. They're going up in areas where they figure people don't have any power. We'll throw it up here and we'll go from there. What do you think? Let me know. 323-538-2423. At Chad Benson Show is your X, your Insta. Meanwhile, we moved from there to flock cameras. Florida yesterday said, flock off.
8: Governor Ron DeSantis acknowledges that license plate readers can be a great tool in law enforcement, even toll collection. But
9: what we don't want in the state of Florida is to have a digital AI surveillance state where everything we're doing is being tracked at all times.
8: The Florida Department of Transportation Monday ordered the removal of flock cameras operated by local agencies along state highways and the denial of new contracts on automated license plate readers.
1: Yeah. Warrantless search. That data goes where? Who gets to control that data? These are the things that people worry about, as they should. It's these two issues are bringing Americans together, is what I'm telling you. They're bringing America together. Data centers, we need them. Flock cameras is a different story. Data centers, the importance of that. We're just talking to my clients last hour about what? The new Cold War is the battle of AI. It's not going anywhere. It's not. We're not going to see that go anywhere. We need to do it, but we need to do it smartly. You got to give people the opportunity to have their say and to hear what is happening and how this may affect their life, especially when it comes to financial stuff. On the other side of it, flock cameras, it's a warrantless search. Every single day we turn around, there's a new issue with flock cameras, a new story of how somebody tracked somebody they weren't supposed to, of how somebody went out and decided to do whatever they wanted to do when it came to surveilling somebody or checking their license plates or seeing where they go. It's nuts. Here's a story. Waukesha County, Wisconsin, Napoleon Jones, standing in a private parking lot, phone out, recording a traffic stop across the street. So he's not involved in it. He's recording it across the street. What happened next landed him in federal court, not as a defendant, but as a plaintiff, because the sheriff deputies used the license plate surveillance system to track him more than 100 times after he filed a complaint about his arrest. So more and more of these are popping up. People are frustrated. And yes, can they be used for good? Of course. But like everything we talk about, we talk about, can it be used for good? The spirit of which it intended is not how it always goes. And we're seeing that more and more. We have a right to privacy. And being spied upon is not privacy. It's not. We don't want to be London, where we're the most surveilled city on the planet. We want our privacy. We want our freedoms. That's part of our liberty. What do you guys think? Let me know. 323-538-2423 at Chad Benson Show. Is your X, your Insta, YouTube, and all those other good things. 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Yesterday, I was crazy. I went and played golf. You're like, well, that's not so crazy. I walked in 100-plus degree heat up and down a lot of hills. 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Coming up, did he play in the NFL? No. Is the story getting more and more fascinating? Yes. 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
30: 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But this is the AMG, this is $200,000. This is my ZR1, this is $190,000. And there's my Hellcat Charger Red Eye, that's about $110,000. So this is about $1 million in cars here, just alone right here. These are about $1,000 each. There's my limited edition Louis Vuitton backpack. This is $18,000. I had $50,000 in cash just because when I moved, I didn't want the money to be ruined in storage. So I will unpack this soon, but this is $50,000 in cash. And I'll just leave it there.
1: Wow. How about apples that are those apples, kids? Why would you have $50,000? Well, you never know when something might pop off and we need to buy a new helmet or get to the club or whatever. Just crazy. You don't know whether to applaud the effort for the cojones? 323-538-2423. At Chad Benson Show is your X, your Insta, YouTube, and everything else right here on the Chad Benson Show. Or to look at it like, oh my God, but the cojones to even try it in a time when it's easy to Google, ladies. You're not an 85-year-old being fooled. You're in your 30s. Just putting that out there. Okay? Not trying to be mean, but maybe, just maybe, you could have Googled something. Some of my other favorite things that he did was talk about how his family's one of the richest families in Switzerland and how they would loan money to large companies who are looking for at least $1 million. And then he came up with, like, let's say McDonald's comes to us. I'm like, really? Is McDonald's coming to you guys for $1 million? I mean, from what I understand, he is not the only one. Apparently there was another one out there doing this. And you know what else has made me laugh? If you've not watched all of the people who are now doing the fake, I'm a pro football player, it's hilarious. Guys who are fat and slow, who wearing a helmet. Because that's the funny thing, too. He is wearing a helmet, doing stuff. And to give you an idea, he's fit, right? He can look the part in street clothes. But somebody put up a comparison between his athletic ability and an NFL player. There was an NFL player who was also training in the sand months ago before the preseason started. And when you see the difference, you're like, ah, okay, I get it now. And you'll get it too. If you're missing the show, shame on you. You will get it. Grab the podcast. This is the Chad Benson Show.
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1: The world is crazy. We tell you that all the time. You have to be aware of what's going on globally. You have to be aware of what's going on in your town. And you have to be aware of what's going on in the waters. I will tell you this right now. This lady is lucky. Lucky she survived. Lake Tahoe, which I have swam in on numerous occasions. She was attacked by a shark. No, it's a lake and there's no bull sharks there. By an otter. And I will tell you, the North American river otter is a Richard of epic proportions. Probably the most aggressive otter on the planet. They can range to about 5 feet, but on average, about 3.5 to 5 feet. And they're vicious. And they will attack in packs. This lady found out. She was just out there having a swim.
2: I just felt something grab me by my leg and pull me under. And it was so powerful, I felt like it was a human.
3: That's how Lynette Bellin described what it was like being attacked by an otter here at Lake Tahoe near Hidden Beach in Nevada.
2: Then I turned around and this otter just started coming after me, teeth and claws. And my only thought was like, I got to get away from this, but it kept following me.

0: And
1: the swim instructor says she had to try and fight it off for what felt like 5 minutes. She tried to swim away and climb out on the rocks, but she says the otter even followed her out of the water.
0: It was just nothing I'd ever been coached for of like, what do you do?
2: When you think about it, you're in a freshwater lake, right? It's beautiful. It's Lake Tahoe. It's gorgeous. One of the greatest of all time, Lake Tahoe. The last thing you think you're going to get attacked by is anything. Is anything. Maybe some debris. Maybe the biggest worry is you're going to get a cramp and or you get hit by, you know, a reckless idiot on a jet ski or something. Boat. But an otter. Oh, man, an otter. And like I said, they're Richards. You have to be aware of their Richardness.
1: It eventually left her alone, but not before it left its mark.
0: And I have scratches all over my body to prove like this wasn't just a passing thing. And then when I got out like 10 feet up the rock, he was just circling the water. I could just hear him breathing heavy. And like, that's when I was like, well, there's no way I'm getting him back in there. You know, he's waiting for me. So
3: she says she walked back covered in blood to the spot where she got in the water and authorities were already there waiting for her. She says she thinks someone called them for her. She ended up going to the ER where she had to get 38 stitches and quite a few rabies shots as well.
2: We talked, it's 2 days in a row we've had rabies discussions. 2 days in a row we had rabies discussion. Yesterday, we talked about the goat rabies. You don't want goat rabies, which are regular rabies. We just call them goat rabies because it was a petting zoo that had goats where they had rabies. 2 days in a row. I told you otters are not to be trifled with. Neither are rabies goats. But 2 days in a row talking about rabies? Holy moly. You know, Senator Kennedy be like, if I was you, I would just don't worry about it. Maybe getting rabies is good. I think we could have herd immunity if we all got rabies. I don't think he'd say that, Chad. I'm just saying. You don't know. Speaking of crazy, if you guys haven't seen, it was all over. I wanted to get to it yesterday. If you guys didn't see it, there was a flyover at a rugby game in South Africa. So, you know, we have flyovers all the time, right? They bring the cool planes and this, that, and the other. This was different because holy moly, were they close to the stadium?
4: Two passenger jets in formation, one following the other, sweeping just above the roof of this packed Cape Town stadium Saturday. The two Airlink Embraer jets passing narrowly above the DHL stadium with more than 56,000 spectators below. Preliminary flight data estimate the planes cleared the stadium by only about 50 feet.
5: 50 feet is really low and really tight for an airliner.
2: You think? So you got 60,000 people in the stands. And when I mean, you know, you think, well, 50 feet, I mean, that seems like it's okay. You don't realize how close it is till you watch it fly over. And then you get an understanding of, oh, Lord, 50 feet in the long way. It isn't. And when you're traveling at that speed,
4: Airline Captain Laura Einsettler.
6: Do you think they put people in danger with this maneuver?
5: It was just too low for this situation with this type of jet at those speeds and angles.
4: But from a seat inside the stadium, a very different view.
7: I didn't feel any danger from our side. I was just like, wow, this is insane.
4: Marcel Opperman captured the flyover roaring over his head.
7: It was amazing. Probably one of my top five moments in my life.
2: I could see that because nothing bad happened. It smashed in. It would have been horrific, but thank God nothing bad happened. You have to ask you, because one of the planes was not 50 feet. One of them was 100 plus feet. The other plane was really close, like the kind of close where you're like, oh, I think this could be a bad situation.
4: In 1995, just a year after South Africa's first democratic elections, a South African Airways 747 flew low over a Johannesburg stadium during a Rugby World Cup final as the country emerged from apartheid. In a statement, Airlink said the planes were operating safely, telling CBS News the flight demanded careful planning and rehearsal as it required navigating at low altitude. The South African Civil Aviation Authority and Air Traffic Navigation Services provided valuable guidance, approval, and support to ensure a safe flyby.
2: Well, they got it. As long as everybody lands. Remember, people aren't afraid of flying. They're afraid of crashing. But it was close. It was so close that, so when you see our flyovers, they're high. They go by. It's amazing. You could see it. When this was so low that when they were firing off the fireworks, it was way higher than the plane. Man, it was awesome to look at. But it was really close. And as we get close to the 9/11, obviously we think about those kind of things because of what we saw on that day. You know, could you imagine what it would be like today because of the amount of phones? I mean, we think about what took place on the plane that crashed in Shanksville when they're making a phone call. Everybody has a phone now. Everybody has a way to hook up. So could you imagine what that would be like today? Just, you know, we see everything. I mean, this is when we talk about the flock cameras. We already enough. We ourselves are flock cameras. We are flock cameras. We don't need any more help. Case in point, yesterday, nut job, New York City, videos everywhere. And she was a nut job.
8: For thousands of people, it was a frightening scene. Police say this woman in a pink shirt stabbed two innocent victims, then charged at officers with a knife in each hand as gunfire erupted. At one of the most prominent places on the planet, New York's Times Square.
9: A witness at the scene told investigators that he observed the subject remove two knives from a red Target bag before approaching the first victim in what appears to be a random and unprovoked attack.
8: Police say in 20 seconds, the suspect from Queens managed to stab a 68-year-old man in the side and a 32-year-old woman in the abdomen who later died from her wounds.
2: Yeah. And we're talking, you know, New York City, Times Square, you know, we're there. We're in the heart of New York City. Everybody has got a camera.
8: Moments later, from this second angle, you can see the woman confronted by a wall of officers who the NYPD says spent 4 minutes trying to get her to drop the knives.
9: During the encounter, she told the officers, quote, "I'm not dropping anything. I would rather kill both of you." She repeated, "I will kill you."
8: According to officials, officers fired tasers at the suspect, which were ineffective before she was fatally shot by police. The shock sinking in for those who saw the tragedy unfold.
10: I see the lady with a knife. They have the knife in your hand, so police say, drop it.
2: They did. You can see them screaming. They're trying to calm her down. They hit her with the little taser guns. You know, and she does not stop. Like, it's PCP. They're, if you guys know anything about angel dust, the people who take angel dust, massive amounts of adrenaline, massive strength that the people would feel, and nothing seemed to work on them. It would take several men to take somebody down, and they seemed to be impervious to pain. You see people get hit with a taser, and then they go down. Nothing. She just kept going forward, going forward. What do you guys think? You know, the first thing is like, is this some sort of Islamic attack, or is it what it really is, which is a nut?
8: And new details emerging of the suspect's previous encounter with police for documented mental health incidents. The city's mayor expressing comfort to the victims' families and gratitude to the officers.
11: Those families' lives have been shattered by what took place today. I want to thank the NYPD officers who stepped in and prevented a horrific attack from becoming even worse.
12: And guys, police were asked what brought this 32-year-old woman to Times Square. Commissioner Tisch said that'll later be revealed as part of the investigation. The other stabbing victim, we're told, is in stable condition, as is standard in a situation like this, guys. There's going to be an internal review, and body camera footage is expected to be released at some point to the public.
2: Mental illness. I mean, she was mentally just, she wasn't there. And they were aware of it. As far as knowing, at least being familiar with who she was. But she was not going down no matter what they did. And once you hit somebody with two of those and it doesn't work, that's, you know, what else are you going to do? Are you going to be a ninja? It's like, you know, it was like, well, they could have ninja'd her. That's not the way this works. It isn't. And it is unfortunate, and it is awful that we have people that are unstable with nowhere to go, roaming around. And we'll find out more about this. Man, just we need some good news, right? Like, we need some good news. How about good news? Nepal. The horrors of what took place in Nepal last week with the flooding. And it was crazy. There was a principal in Nepal who saved his students.
13: And in Nuwakot, hundreds of students miraculously alive. Climbing the side of the mountain as the deadly waters swept in.
14: And where was the school?
15: That's the area which is totally swept.
13: It's a three-story school which held more than 900 students that day. The raging floodwaters came crashing in.
16: Some are crying and we help them to run.
13: But thanks to Principal Rajendra Dawabi, incredibly, all made it out alive.
2: In fact, now we have the full number of how many kids he saved. So Rajendra Dawabi saved 1,600 students by making an executive decision with a rapid evacuation plan, talking minutes before it came. He made the decision, we're doing this, we're leaving, let's go. Even as it came down, he had gotten them into a position where they were going to be safe. That dude's a hero. That is incredible. Absolutely incredible. He received an urgent phone message from a friend upstream stating that the river surge was coming. People needed to run. He then told the students, we're doing this. And away they went. Immediate evacuation. They went uphill. 900 students who were already on the campus preparing for a morning assembly were successfully directed to run up towards the safer, higher ground. And then he intercepted the inbound buses with another 700 students who were actively en route to the school. He called the drivers, instructing them to turn around and flee the area immediately, which was incredible. And then the kids that were struggling, some who had fainted or suffered panic attacks, they had motorbike shuttles where teachers used the bikes to quickly help the kids who were struggling. Just incredible. 323-538-2423 at Chad Benson Show. Is your ex, your Insta, all those things coming up? We got your urban word of the day. But first, Prize Picks. 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

0: No, deep doo-doo? Yeah. The Chad Benson Show.
1: Words matter, baby. Words matter. We like to deliver those words to you in a way that you get, especially when speaking to the youth of America.
2: Now it's time for the urban word of the day. The young have a vocabulary all their own, and we break it down for you. It's called the urban word of the day.
1: All right. It's a lot of stuff. I was looking at the most searched, like, urban words. Maybe we'll do that a little bit later. But today's urban word is 404-coded. So 404-coded is used to describe someone who is a little absent. It's a play on the web error message 404 not found. In other words, this person may seem clueless, checked out, simply not there. Yeah, you guys get it. And this is a perfect thing for work. You're sitting there talking to somebody and they're just looking lost. And you're like, this person's 404-coded. You will hear that. You know exactly what that is. And you're like, you're right. They're just not with it right now. Oh, look at you. You're getting it. That's why we do it. That's why we do it. We want you to understand the words of the youths of America. That's your urban word of the day.
2: That was the urban word of the day. Now you know.
1: Yes, indeed. There's a lot of words now that are kind of cross-pollinating each other, if you will. Just, they're there, and they've been used by maybe the millennials, and now Alpha or Z are using it for something else. So it is going across the generations, if you will. Across the generations. Oh, Lord. What a day. This week has been crazy. We're only on Tuesday. Just a reminder, we're off Friday. And, of course, Monday is Labor Day. So I want you guys to know that. Craig will be in for me on Friday. And then Labor Day, we're all going to take a very relaxing day and do nothing. 323-538-2423. At Chad Benson Show is your X, your Insta, your YouTube, and all those other great things. We love hearing from all of you right here at the Chad Benson Show. Coming up, hour number three of the program. Trump spoke yesterday about like healthcare and stuff. Talk a little bit about that. Latest on Iran. Got a little what's trending as well. Our buddy Rodney. What gem and words of wisdom, and there's always plenty of words of wisdom, will he deliver to us? Because I think we need to know. Because we like those words of wisdom. We'll hear from him on that. And our buddy Mike Lyons, military analyst, going to join the program as well as we talk about, yes, all the things going on throughout the Middle East, in Iran, as well as AI in the future of warfare. Oh, that's a packed show. I know. Hour number three, straight ahead. Chad Benson Show.
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0: was in the middle of the Atlantic Ocean when it happened. There was a sudden jolt and our submarine crashed on the seafloor. We were in total darkness.
1: That's Dr. Dejana Figueroa, a marine biologist and STEM teacher, talking about a deep sea dive she'll never forget.
0: It's funny. When I was a kid, I was afraid of the ocean. And there I was, 2 miles below the surface. But as a scientist, you prepare for that. Using our training and a little creativity, we fixed the sub and finished our experiments. The dive was just too important. Every dive gives us glimpses at things few people ever get to see. Glowing creatures, fiery undersea volcanoes. When we got back to the surface, I kissed the ground and called my mom, of course. But you know what? I wouldn't trade that dive for anything.
1: Dr. Figueroa uses her passion for STEM to discover new things and make the world a better place. She can STEM, so can you. Check out She Can STEM for more stories and inspiration.
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3: ABC News, I'm Dave Packer. Just 2 months until the midterms, a whistleblower is claiming the Trump administration's new mail-in ballot plan is, quote, fundamentally flawed. Michael Waldman, NYU's Brennan Center for Justice.
4: Vote by mail is something that tens of millions of people do without incident, and it's not something that ought to be targeted. It's part of an overall system in our elections that ought to make sure that every eligible voter, only eligible voters, but every eligible voter gets to cast a ballot.
3: Iran and Kuwait reporting retaliatory strikes after the U.S. struck new military targets in Iran today. The Utah man accused of assassinating conservative activist Charlie Kirk last year will stand trial. Tyler Robinson could face the death penalty if convicted. In Arizona, 2 people confirmed dead after flash flood ripped through the Grand Canyon, both from Texas. One identified as 46-year-old John Gusti, a married father of 3. The second victim, 46-year-old Brent Rosencrantz. This is ABC News. The yield on government bonds rising again around the world, making borrowing more expensive for consumers and businesses. In a rarity, the House not only passed a bill to avert a government shutdown 2 months ahead of the deadline, but the final vote was 370-48, meaning it was a bipartisan deal. House Speaker Mike Johnson after the vote.
5: House Republicans are in charge here, and we're continuing to do the grown-up thing and make sure we get the job done, and we're happy that we just passed that continued resolution to fund the government through early December, and then we'll continue through the process after the election.
3: The bill funds the government through December 11th, and it now goes to President Trump's desk. Wednesday, the House will vote on a resolution condemning socialism. Montana Fish and Wildlife is investigating a bear attack of a woman walking her dog north of Columbia Falls. It happened Monday. The woman was taken to the hospital. Officials calling her injury significant. The bear couldn't be located and the area remains closed. Dave Packer, ABC News.
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1: Men, is it true you can't read? That's the new thing online. Can men read? Women are making their boyfriends read big words out loud.
2: Oh, conscious? Indict? Ors dechevres, Worcestershire, Euro, edamame, kernel, buoy, rendezvous, quinoa, fuchsia, cupboard, egregious, oh, conscious, indict, Greenwich?
1: It's Greenwich, it's hors d'oeuvres, okay, fuchsia, just a few of the words. So this is kind of what women are doing.
3: Okay, these are words I think my husband can't pronounce.
4: Fox pass. Hors d'oeuvre. Conscientious. Connoisseur. Connoisseur.
3: Yeah. Just try.
4: Oh, peak. Hyperbole. Hemius, regime, atopine niche, queen, oya, rendezvous, and diet.
1: That's not very nice. But do we have a reading problem? Of course. We talked about it a couple weeks ago, how bad our literacy rate is in this country. We have a lot of kids graduating high school. We had that teacher teaching 11th and 12th grade in Texas. It was the first or second day of school, study hall. He's helping these kids, and he's like, they can't read. They can't. They're in the 11th and 12th grade. They can't read. Now, that's not everybody, because this guy can read.
5: Can you just read these words out loud?
6: Sure. Worcestershire. Gyro, epitome, nucleic acid, eukaryotic, paraserolophus, alias, connoisseur, niche, gnocchi, camaraderie, egregious, conscientious, pseudonym, opaque, acai, aisle, hypochondriac, rendezvous, 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paradigm, ubiquitous, dichotomy.
1: He can read. So it's not all men, but this is a fair question to ask. Like, we have a real problem. I think we do. Now, some of them, it's hors d'oeuvres, right? Kernel. You're like, it doesn't look right. Okay. We have our language inherently is bizarre. We have words that sound the same, but they mean something different. We have words where you would think of, I follow this guy online. He's hilarious. He does these things where he writes on a board, and he'll write the word head, right? He goes, this word is head, right? Right. And then he'll erase the H and he'll put a B. And then the other person's all, it is bad. He goes, oh, no. Because our language is weird, but a lot of like rendezvous, hyperbole, you can call it gyro, whatever. By the way, it is, if I'm correct, I think it is National Gyro Day. Gyro. Acai. Ephemeral. But we have an issue. And by the way, I know kids and people who can read the words, but they don't comprehend them. So it's not even just about reading. It's about comprehension. But this is the new thing now. Ladies, you're playing with fire. That's all we're saying, kids. You're playing with fire, embarrassing your boyfriend or husband like that. What are you thinking? What are you thinking? Just putting that out there. Meanwhile, if we're going to make fun of men for not being great at reading, maybe we make fun of some of the ladies who got fooled by this.
7: This is my Richard Mille watch. This watch is $268,000. So this is someone's house on my rich. I have another one that's in my safe. This is my $20,000 blue face Rolex. This is my $15,000 red face Rolex. And then here is my 24 karat gold hoop earring. This is about $2,000. These chains here if you can see, come up to about 10 grand. The real diamonds and real gold, so on and so forth.
1: So a woman is finally speaking out about it. She met him. And she thought, this guy's full of crap.
0: At the time when I had gone out with him, I didn't look him up before. I met him a very different way than I think the majority of women did. So I didn't have time to look him up before. But the way I figured out he was fake is immediately after our date, I looked at the 49ers depth chart and then I looked at the practice squad and obviously there's nothing there. So I was like, okay, this guy's not in the NFL. And then at this point I had his phone number. So I reverse looked up his phone number and he had told me I've never lived in Chico before, which is where we met. And some other things like that. And he said his mom lived in Switzerland. And so since I had his phone number, I was able to find a bunch of previous addresses that were linked to his name, three of which were in Chico. And I also found his mom and I found that she lives in Texas, not Switzerland. So, okay. This guy, not only is he not a 49ers player, but he's lying about a lot of things. And I was like, what the hell? I had no idea he was out here defrauding people of money. I genuinely just thought he was trying to create this whole elaborate persona and this life because I figured he was just trying to sleep with women or something. I don't know. We genuinely only hung out for maybe an hour and a half. This guy kind of sucks. I was like, okay, well, I have to go. Bye. And then, he sucks. His personality was lame, whack as hell. I was like, I don't care if you actually are worth $1 billion. You suck. So that's how I knew he was fake. But yeah.
1: So insane. And we've been playing around with it. It makes us laugh, my buddies and I. But everywhere, it is all over. I can't be here on Friday because I just signed a new contract to be the place kicker for the Rams. They were like, we need to get that Chad guy, but could you bring your own helmet? Yeah, I'll bring my own helmet. If that's what you're looking for. You guys going to have jerseys or what are we doing? Playing shirts and skins? I don't know. But the cojones to pull that off. That is insane, right? I mean, that is some stuff right there. The cojones to go for it. As if Google doesn't exist. But I'm finding out, we talk about this stuff, with Incogni and Home, Title Lock, the companies I work with, how important it is to protect yourself. Yesterday, we talked about on my local show, mostly people to get fooled by something like this. It's the elderly. We had several people who reach out to me and said, hey, my mom got taken for 50 grand by a guy pretending to be in the military. Another person said, somebody stole a bunch of money from their father. And it was a woman who she could never be on video. And they would send Apple gift cards and stuff like that. It was so bizarre. And normally it is the elderly they get taken advantage of. I mean, all kidding aside, but this guy was taking advantage of a lot of people and Google exists. All you got to do is just Google and go, hey, is this guy on the NFL? Is this guy on a team? No. Okay. There you go. It shouldn't be that hard, but it's sad. I mean, as we were joking about this yesterday, we think about it. How many of you were close to meeting the Prince of Nigeria or some far-flung land who had gazillions of dollars for you? And all he wanted was a small bit of it, but you needed to give them your bank account. You know why that went out? Because it worked. That's why it went out. I mean, the scammers, it's never been easier than now to scam people. But that was OG scamming. This guy went the whole hog. And guess what? It's not hard to find out. He's not who he says he is. But a lot of people just didn't do they were taken by him. And I can guarantee you, while this girl came forward, she was younger. she was hotter. I can almost guarantee that the women that he took advantage of didn't look like her. And I'm not trying to be mean, just being honest. Throwing that out there. 323-538-2423. At Chad Benson Show is your ex, your Insta. Latest from Iran, not much going on. That's the best way to describe it. We're going to talk to Mike Lyons coming up in here a little bit about what's going on with Iran. But it's kind of slow plotting. They said that they're willing to abide by the memorandum of understanding if America does. So there's that. I don't know what that actually means. You know, are you going to go back and do the redo of the MOUH, or is there going to be something else? And they're struggling, no doubt, but they have always kind of struggled. And while it's a struggle that is putting pressure on them, at the same time, are they ready to throw in the towel? And I don't see that coming anytime soon. So I expect oil's going to stay up, at least for the short term. And it's up around $90 now. Brent crude's over 92. So what's that mean? It means we're going to see gas prices in the $4 range for the foreseeable future. And for some of you, it's going to be closer to six. 323-538-2423 at Chad Benson Show. X, Insta, kids. 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
23: Miss Center, that's because you guys want to be backwards and poor. 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Lionel Richie.
24: Oh, what a feeling.
23: Struggle with dizziness after a concert. Checked himself into a hospital for precautionary care, and apparently he's in ICU. Don't know much more after that. Dolly Parton Estate announces Dolly Fest, Grand Canyon flash flood. Jury finds Dwayne Davis, KVD, guilty of Tupac's murder. I think the 30th anniversary is this Sunday, if I'm correct. Trump threatens more strikes on Iran. Trending. Over to Google Trends. Last 24 hours. Lionel Messi retiring. Tupac. Lionel Richie. Tropical Storm Houston. Dragon Ball Burger King meal. Yummy. Wonder what's in that. Here's something for you guys yesterday. A little Wendy's. It's delicious. British man. I know it sounds weird, but he recovered his Bitcoin wallet. Guess what? Overnight, he's worth about $5 million. Good for you, sir. Good for you. And finally over to X. Netanyahu claims credit for U.S. strikes on Iran amid the conflict potentially bubbling up again, which is what they want. John Cornyn, Paxton. Oh, that war is going to continue between Paxton and Talarico.
2: Talafrico, Chad.
23: As well as right here on the Chad Benson Show. J.D. Vance speaks at Republican Jewish Coalition Summit. John Thune passed the Save America Act. And midterms, all trending in the magical world of X. One of the other things trending was Kalshi because, well, even, was it Don Jr. came out and told the Republicans, hey, you guys got to stop trading and doing stuff on Kalshi. Just pull back a little bit.
3: Kalshi says three Republican political candidates engaged in campaign-related insider trading. It accuses Stephen Klubeck, who ran for California governor, of wagering $10,000 in markets related to his candidacy. In addition to a three-year ban, the billionaire real estate developer is also being fined almost $32,000. Ben Midgley, who ran for governor of Maine, and Laurie Buckout, the current Republican nominee for a House seat in North Carolina, are also facing fines and three-year bans.
23: So those are bans and fines, but those are limited bans. One person got a ban.
3: Kalshi has issued its first ever lifetime ban to former Congressman George Santos. The platform says he manipulated certain markets on the platform with his actions by placing bets on whether he'd attend this year's State of the Union before making public statements about his intentions. In response, Santos posted on social media, "Thanks for the lifetime ban from your gambling platform. Let's see how much longer you guys are around for."
23: What? George Santos got a lifetime ban? There's my shocked face. Coming up, Mike Lyons, our military analyst, is going to join the program. We're going to talk about Iran, Venezuela, what's going on in Ukraine and Russia, among other things. We'll do that straight ahead right here on the Chad Benson Show.
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1: It is that time of the week to talk to our good buddy Mike Lyons, military analyst, retired major in the Army, the best damn military analyst in the business. First things first, when it comes to what we're seeing in Iran, all of this stuff, give us your sense of, is this something, I have a feeling this is going to be tit for tat for quite a long time. It's going to be tap you here, you guys tap us back, but it's going to be kind of more of just going about business as usual on a daily basis.
2: Yeah, so Chad, I think our strategy remains the same, and that's the siege and the blockade of Iranian ports and making sure that their goods can't get out and goods can't get in to support them. And I think that economic pressure, if you look at courses of action, I think still think that's number one for the United States. And from a strategic perspective, hoping that the Iranians implode from inside. You're seeing some pressure. You're seeing some level of blinking. We said, you know, we saw the report this morning that said that the Iranians are looking to possibly reciprocate if the United States decides to hold to the MOU, one of the MOUs, that they would do the same. So I think that's course of action one. Course of action two is potentially then, sure, military action, just kind of going right back to it. We saw the attack at that Lark Island. It was important because they were using missile launchers, and those are the things that threaten the straits the most, those short coastal batteries. And I guess in this case, they were launching mines potentially like that. So we opened up on them and did that as well. And so, the last thing is just, the Iranians just kind of

0: keep the status quo and try to survive this from a political perspective. And so whether they can do that or not really remains to be seen. So, you know, the United States, you know, whether this remains a strategic victory is going to be determined whether or not this regime survives. And that's just really a matter of time.
1: Isn't it that's the big thing, right? It's because you and I have talked about this same thing with Ukraine and pretty much everybody else. When you take on the biggest, baddest beast, it is normally about just survival, because every day they survive, it's right. a win for them and a loss for the other side. It just kind of just takes away a little bit of the armor each and every time. And you've said it 100 times, man. One is actual survival and the other one is kind of politics.
0: Yeah, it's win by not losing. And, you know, our politics are tied to calendars in our country. The Iranians know that. And in their country, they're not tied to anything. And it's similar to a terrorist, you know, operation. It's they just win by not losing. They win to fight another day. I do think, though, that you're going to see a lot more pressure on the economic side. Unfortunately, the Treasury Secretary last week, you know, made that comment, but it doesn't look like a lot of countries are abiding by that at this point. But again, just the bottom line of not being able to generate revenue is starting to really hurt the Iranians, and whether or not, you know, the clock is running between now and November remains to be seen.
1: Talking to Mike Lyons, our military analyst. We talk about all things military, the battles going on globally. You look at Iran, how much time they have left. I mean, they've been built this way for almost 5 decades to withstand a lot of this stuff, but they're feeling the pressures, no doubt about that. That being said, I follow a lot of people over there, just regular people, and people are trying to go about their business on a daily basis. One of the things that I always look at is if the people aren't rising up yet, they don't have the weapons.
0: Right.
1: That's a hard thing to overcome if you are the U.S., if the people aren't rising up ready to take on the IRGC.
0: Yeah, I think it's virtually impossible. It's not like Syria or these other Middle Eastern countries that were awash in weapons, right? In Iraq, for example, and they were just everywhere. The people could break into them and, you know, kind of and take them on. And in the case of Iraq with IEDs and artillery rounds, they just got creative with them. This doesn't happen in Iran because of the control that the government had there. And so, you know, what other options are there? Well, I'm sure the Israelis are disrupting things and they're trying to do things inside of Iran to move certain, you know, like 1,000 cuts, you know, takes small steps to do that. The idea of putting the Kurds and arming them, I think that's been dismissed now. You know, Turkey pretty much is, you know, won't let that happen as they see the Kurds as an enemy on that side. And, you know, what should happen if they gain victory? They're going to want a country. They're going to want a piece of Iran. They're going to want to change that boundary there. So there's really no other alternative. It's got to come economically. It's got to be crushed from within.
1: Talking to my clients, our military analysts, as we talk about all things military, you look over Xi and the Putin are getting together. Trump's got Xi here, I guess it's now this month, later on this month. This is the political maneuvering we're seeing going on all over. But the whole thing with, you know, Bessin comes out and he's like, we're going to go hard after, you know, anybody who works with Iran. Well, it doesn't look like we're going to go hard after China, because Bessin said, well, we don't want to destroy the economy. Isn't that really? I mean, if it's not China, then, I mean, you know, us going and sanctioning Turkey, what does that really do?
0: Yeah, nothing. I'm concerned also with Russia now looking to meet with Iran. I think they're meeting sometime this week and offering to rebuild their nuclear program. You know, again, it just, you know, seems too soon. I think both, you know, China and Russia still, for whatever reason, have a soft spot in this administration. They don't treat them as, you know, enemies on any level. Their rhetoric is definitely downplayed to your point. But again, you know, we're more willing to, you know, go after one of our own allies, technically in Turkey there. I don't know why Trump does that. He always has, for whatever reason. I think that's just part of that art of the deal mentality that he has. But again, the fact that Russia is even entertaining trying to rebuild nuclear power plants in Iran is all you got to know. And in the middle of all that they're trying with their hands full in Ukraine, to think they're going to get that done, I think remains to be seen. I think deep down, Donald Trump would like to do a deal with Iran. And after it's been destroyed by the United States, then, you know, let the United States rebuild your nuclear power plants. Because if we do that, we'll know that you're not going to make nuclear weapons from them. So, you know, again, we have to watch to see what the stage works. works, but Trump still has this weak spot for, I think, Russia and China.
1: Speaking of the Pooter, he's got God knows how many bodyguards around him. The paranoia is somewhat stepped up. I mean, I was reading yesterday, and I think it was the Telegraph, where he's terrified he's going to be hung. They look like they're trying to re-gear for another big push right before, what, maybe winter time. I mean, it's hard to tell with them, but 300,000 people. Where the hell is he getting all these people?
0: Yeah, no. Well, Russia's, you know, four times the population of Ukraine and 11 time zones, and you know that arm can reach, you know, way back there. I think, you know, life expectancy if somebody hits the front there is literally 20 minutes or something, some crazy number. The amount of casualties they're taking, and I just can't understand that they've turned that whole area that the region they're contesting over, they've turned that whole thing into just a virtual no man's land. I've written an article last year for the Recruit Defense about, you know, you're going to have this North-South Korea solution where there'll be this kind of short no man's land that'll exist between the two. But because of the drones and because of the mines and because of each side, that no man's land is 15, 20 miles. It's not normally like a 2 or 3 mile section. It's literally a no-go area of a land that's been destroyed. So it's really, you know, I can't see from a military perspective going down that same path. They're going to have to come up with a different avenue of approach. So the North, Belarus or something, then that, you know, that creates a whole other separate theater.
1: And I look, man, I mean, we've been talking about this, I mean, for since it began. We were talking about prior to that when you started coming on the show talking about this. And you've said, at what point is the out? And what would, I mean, at this point in time, what would he take, you think, Pooter, to say, all right, we've had enough?
0: Nothing. I don't think he's ever going to do that. There's no way to get out of this saving face. And that's, you know, what Ukraine has done is nothing short of miraculous, and the failure that as we get further and further away from this from a military perspective. I mean, look, they had a three avenue of approach, pincer attack on the country, just looking at it straight from a Clausewitz, you know, general officer perspective, look down. They attacked from the north, they attacked from the east, and they attacked from the south through Crimea. They had every advantage, the naval advantage, every advantage on size and scope. And was not able to get anything done. And so the failure of the Russian military, it's going to last generations. It's affected their industrial military complex. No one's buying military equipment from Russia anymore because they see it doesn't work. And then obviously, you know, they just weren't very bright. They weren't able to combine arms. They weren't able to have a fight that made any sense. So I don't see any way that they're out saving face at this point.
1: Talking to my clients, our military analysts, we switch from there to China. What do you think China's thinking at this point in time, watching everybody kind of all in some sort of conflict, and they're just kind of standing back going, okay, we'll see what happens?
0: I think China is, still, you know, they just are on the sidelines waiting. But they've had multiple opportunities to do something, and they've passed them by. So I'm just not sure they're ever going to act. They're still trying to make sure that, you know, Sun Tzu, they want to make sure if they ever had to get into a conflict, it would be no match. So they continue to work on stealth missiles, and they're continuing to develop military technology that's pretty interesting. I think we have to be, you know, careful of it. The Chinese are not going to engage unless they are 99% confident they're going to win any conflict. They saw what happened at Desert Storm. They've tried to learn from that. And so they're going to stay on the sidelines until they're positive that they can do something. They're not going to make the mistake the Russians made in terms of trying to invade someplace or Ukraine or something unless they know it's going to happen.
1: You know, as we talk about like Ukraine and all this stuff invading smaller Vietnam, we go back, you know, the art of, you know, the escalation trap. If they were to do something in Taiwan, do we do anything? Are we in a position to even do anything at this moment in time? Because I think we've kind of depleted a lot of the stuff that we have.
0: No, I don't think it's that. And we have no question about that. But I just believe that that's where escalation becomes a national security, homeland security risk, because for us to get involved with Taiwan, it would require U.S. forces lobbing missiles inside of China. I mean, there is no way a president could order that with a straight face not without a declaration of war from Congress. And we haven't seen that since, you know, since 1940s, right? So I don't see that happening. I think the United States, could, you know, it will continues to support Taiwan as it does and project power there and just, you know, daring the Chinese. But from a straight military perspective, we're not going to lose a West Coast city, which is what could happen with the Chinese and their capability. I just don't see us doing that by firing missiles inside of China unless we decide to go all in on China. And that would be a, you know, that's Third World War. Who knows where that goes?
1: AI is the new, this is the new Cold War right now. And I know, you know, Trump is getting mad. A lot of states that are pulling back on some of their AI, and it's understandable. People are worried about their prices. They're worried about where you're putting some of these things. And it's not about whether or not we need it. It's like, is this the right place for it? But you look at this thing, man. I mean, you know, you and I were talking before the show. Pentagon under Hegseth, he's more like, you know, let's do tanks and stuff like that. But right. AI and drones, that's not tomorrow in space. That's now.
0: Yeah. You know, the thing about, you're right about the Cold War aspect of it, because that was really based on nuclear deterrence, right? Mutual assured destruction. But nuclear weapons were binary, like you got them or you don't, right? And so, but AI is different. AI is offensive AI, defensive AI. I mean, you know, algorithms that figure out what targets are. It is a, you know, third, fourth, fifth level dimension of warfare that we're just scratching the surface on. I mean, really, and it's going to come down to creativity. It's going to come down to rare earth minerals. It's going to come down to all of the capabilities that we have to put together here. And it might, you know, what's that next level of mutually assured destruction that we had from nuclear weapons, which still, I think, always exists, where we're going to have to come up with some kind of level of deterrence like that with AI. Look at what's happening, for example, in the anti-missile defense platforms. You see Israel now, some kind of dome system they're creating for the Greek Achilles dome or something, you know, for Greece. You know, countries are going to be so focused on air defense systems that are going to be purely AI platforms because they're learning from what happened in Ukraine that they've got to protect themselves from these kinds of threats. And so, you know, there's just going to be a continuous arms race for missile defense, and then on top of that, missiles. And then all those missiles are going to have AI on them, which just means there's going to be bubbles in areas where they're not going to be able to defend it. So again, it is taking us to a place that no one anticipated.
1: No, indeed. His name is Mike Lyons, retired major, best damn military analyst of business. Always good talking to you, brother. You have a good Labor Day, and we'll talk to you next week.
0: Thanks, Chad. Thanks for having me.
1: We're going to wrap it up straight ahead, but first, home title lock. Don't let your home be stolen. And you're thinking to yourself, how could my house be stolen? 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We're going to wrap it up on this Tuesday straight ahead. Chad Benson Show.
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1: As we wrap up this show on a beautiful Tuesday, this lady has a question for some men.
2: As a man, why are you fat?
3: Because tacos are amazing, that's why. And there's a little dude that sells tamales out of the trunk of Honda Civic with a red hood, and it's some of the best tamales I've ever had in my life. He has little bags of green sauce and red sauce. It's amazing. It's so good. But mainly it's tacos. I don't want to talk about it anymore. Focus on my face.
1: As a man, why are you so fat? Because of tacos. Okay? I get it. Tacos are amazing. I don't think we can pretend they're not amazing. We can pretend it, but you're foolish to yourself. There's no better food on earth than Mexican food. I will fight anybody right now. Fight you. I love Italian food. It's great. Chinese food is great. Some of our American cuisine is phenomenal. But if you told me I could only have one food for life, it's Mexican food. Absolutely. I bet many of you feel the same way, and some of you probably not. Because they're racist? No, they sound like Mexican. Too spicy. My buddy out there, Phoenix, Joe, puts ketchup on his Mexican food, because otherwise it's too spicy. 323-538-2423. At Chad Benson Show is your X, your Insta, and all those other things right here on the Chad Benson Show. We need some motivation, my man. Give us some words of wisdom.
4: 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Unless you're not having a super freaking awesome day, then at least I hope you're having a moment. 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
1: 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Eat some tacos, as always. 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

0: It's a bully, but we aren't afraid of a fight. It's elusive, but our focus never fades. 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We are the Leukemia and Lymphoma Society. 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
2: ABC News, I'm Dave Packer. The U.S. military says it's completed a new round of airstrikes that targeted Iran's air defense sites. Kuwait and Bahrain reporting they were the targets of Iranian retaliatory and missile and drone strikes. Meanwhile, in Washington,
3: the president had been trying to downplay the scope of the war.
4: This is a relatively little war for us. This is not a big war.
3: Iran claims the U.S. is striking civilian areas, including a wedding. The Pentagon responding, we're aware of the reports. The U.S. military never targets civilians.
2: ABC's Mary Bruce. No decision yet from the jury deciding the fate of Lindsay Clancy, the Massachusetts woman charged in the deaths of her three young children. Jurors telling the judge Tuesday they were deadlocked, but the judge telling them to get back to work in the morning. Just 2 months until the midterms, an anonymous Postal Service whistleblower is claiming that the Trump administration's new mail-in ballot plan is, quote, rushed, chaotic, and fundamentally flawed. This is ABC News. The NYPD has identified the woman stabbed to death in New York's Times Square Monday as a 32-year-old banking executive from New Jersey.
5: In a statement, Bank of America saying it is shocked and deeply saddened over the death of Erin Piacenti, adding she was a valued teammate who will be greatly missed.
2: ABC's Matt Rivers, a suspect, was fatally shot by police and another stabbing victim remains hospitalized. Another airline is offering premium options.
6: Once the rising bargain airline, now to signature service. JetBlue is adding first-class seats on its routes starting this fall. The airline is the latest to upgrade premium options to compete with other airlines. JetBlue pledging it's taking a fresh take on domestic first class as more customers are willing to pay for premium seats. The airline says that includes upgraded seats that provide extra comfort and advanced seat back technology. The airline, though, has not released what it will charge for the elevated experience just yet. Michelle Franzen, ABC News.
2: And I'm Dave Packer, ABC News.
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0: From the heartland of America and the gateway to the West, good morning, good evening, wherever you may be across the nation, around the world. I'm George Norrie, and this is Coast to Coast AM. Later tonight, the occult. Here's what's happening. Tropical storm Edouard made landfall Tuesday afternoon along the Texas-Louisiana border after picking up a late burst of strength in the Gulf of Mexico, bringing ashore heavy rains and setting off flood warnings along the coast. It's a big storm, but it seems to be slowing down a little bit. Fingers crossed. Russian President Vladimir Putin told the Iranian president that the Russian people stand in solidarity with Iran as it fights for its interests. Putin also said Russia and Iran have maintained their economic and trade relationship despite the current military and political movement. What happened today? Let's check in with Tom Danheiser. Tom?
1: Well, George, Russian President Vladimir Putin and Iranian President Masoud Pezeshkian held high-profile bilateral meetings at the Shanghai Cooperation Organization Summit in Bishkek, Kyrgyzstan. Russia and Iran continue to strengthen their strategic alliance and to counter Western sanctions with cooperation that expands military technology exchanges, economic integration, and regional defense strategies. Meanwhile, the U.S. has launched new strikes on Iran after President Donald Trump vowed to hit them hard. U.S. forces launched a new round of strikes on September 1st in response to Iranian strikes that were intercepted in Jordan. The U.S. Central Command has said the strikes follow recent attempted attacks by the IRGC against commercial shipping in the Strait of Hormuz and against American service members deployed to the region. They then added that more than 50,000 U.S. service members remain deployed across the Middle East and are vigilant, lethal, and prepared to continue executing operations directed by the commander-in-chief. The renewed attacks call into question the administration's plans to shift away from military operations in Iran in favor of economic pressure on the country through sanctions as a way to inflict damage. George?
0: Thank you, Tom. Dr. John Curtis, theonlinecolumnist.com, has been following this since it started 6 months ago. John, your thoughts again.
2: It's actually 7 months now. My thought are these tit-for-tat attacks do nothing to engage in any kind of diplomacy to deal with, you know, this war. Everything points in the direction of a indefinite war with no end in sight, that Trump has actually said would potentially continue during the duration of his presidency. And the consequence of these tit-for-tat attacks by the U.S. and Iran are that they're, you know, pushing the end game out of reach. And I would say, George, that Iran right now is winning this war because they have the resources, the the military resources to continue with these terrorist attacks, you know, these endless, you know, ongoing terror attacks that can continue indefinitely. The U.S. has limited resources and, you know, cannot continue at this level. They, there's just too much at stake. And, you know, there's, unfortunately, we have a president that is not inclined toward any kind of diplomacy. And that would include, you know, looking at a way out of this conflict.
0: And John, do you think the initial
2: way out of the conflict is an exit strategy that both sides can get involved with? It's not, you know, these unending tit for tat attacks that continue to go on. So I would say that we're far worse off today than we were 6 months ago. And, you know, the IRGC clearly controls the Strait of Hormuz, and, you know, is having no sign that it's going to let up on its attacks of U.S. Military installations.
0: John, do you think the initial attack was justified?
2: No, I don't. I think, yes, if we're looking at retaliation, it's justified. If you're looking at the big picture of ending this war, then it's clearly not justified.
0: All right, thank you. John Curtis, onlinecolumnist.com. And government bond yields jumped across major markets today, with borrowing costs in Japan and the UK touching multi-decade highs, and U.S. Treasury yields surging as renewed Middle East hostilities reignite inflation concerns. Let's check in with Catherine Austin Fitz. Catherine, what does this all mean?
3: So it's supply and demand, George. When you are essentially pushing out more of your currency, people want to be paid for holding the fixed income because they're anticipating with inflation by the time they get back, paid back, that the currency will be less. So, you know, essentially the US, the Japanese, the UK, whether it's the market or the central banks, are defending the currency from deterioration. And part of it is we're spending extraordinary. If you look at the fiscal stimulus being pushed out to corporations in the middle of this very expensive military activity, it's pushing out a lot of money. So the debt is rising fast and the deficit financing is rising. Interestingly enough, China has very low rates and they are not rising. So this is, you know, a reflection of extraordinary fiscal stimulus. We just saw a headline that corporate profits are up dramatically and doing very well. But if you drive into the balance sheets and look at where the money's coming from, it's coming from extraordinary fiscal stimulus and deficit financing. So war is expensive.
0: All right. Thank you. Catherine Austin Fitz. You know, for some time we've talked about protecting our power grid. And one of those persons who has brought that story to us is William Forstchen, author of 5 Years Later, 1 Second After. And he's next on Coast to Coast AM. 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

0: And welcome back to Coast. George Norrie with you. William Forstchen with us. Received his doctorate at Purdue University. His work focuses on the threats and vulnerabilities to our electrical and communication systems on a national level. How many years have you brought this story to us, William?
1: Oh, gosh, George. Good to be with you. It's been about 20 years since I first wrote the first draft of the book.
0: It's amazing. And you brought us Peter Pry. God love him. I miss him.
1: You know, George, I still mourn this guy. I refer to him as the godfather of this issue. He's the one that first really started bringing the issue of EMP to public attention.
0: Let's talk about EMPs, solar flares. Give people updates on those definitions.
1: Okay. EMP, shorthand for electromagnetic pulse weapon. It's created by detonating a nuclear warhead, not even a large one, 40 to 80 kiloton, detonated in about 200 miles above the Earth's atmosphere. What happens is it sets up an electrostatic discharge, sort of like a lightning bolt next to your house, but it's free electrons that are released and start a reaction cascading down to the Earth's surface. It's the Earth's surface, and then the millions of miles of wires we have hanging outside from, you know, our links and everything else up to major transportation hubs, shall we call it, of electricity, beats through the wiring and starts shutting the surface, the system down. It's catastrophic. Within 1 second after, we start losing our power grid across the United States, especially if they detonate three weapons of the eastern, central, and western United States. Who are we looking at to do this? North Korea or Iran, until our president finally struck their nuclear system. It's catastrophic. You cannot recover from it.
0: And then, of course, we have solar flares. Back in 1859, we had the Carrington event, which had we had the kind of electricity today, then it would have been a disaster.
1: Well, yeah, absolutely. Carrington refers to an astronomer, British astronomer, named Carrington, who observed a large solar flare, a large explosion on the sun's surface, even photographed it, first photographs of this. And a couple of days later, it hits this electrostatic discharge from the sun, hits the Earth's atmosphere, and starts shorting things off. So powerful that it was setting the technology of the day off the line. For example, railroad systems for batteries were actually shorting off, and cross ties were catching on fire from this, blew it out. If we had such a system attack today from the sun, we're gone. All our delicate electronics start blowing offline. And again, a major catastrophic event.
0: Now, the president has proposed what he calls the Golden Dome. Explain what that is, because that could be amazing news.
1: Oh, gosh. I have nothing but praise for our president on that. Golden Dome. If we recall 6 months back when the current war blew open, hundreds of missiles were being fired by Iran at Israel, and they were shooting it down with their equivalent of Patriot systems known as Iron Dome. This was designed to hit missiles in the last seconds before their entry to their targets. Golden Dome is strategic. It's hitting the strategic ballistic missiles from the time they're launched at the United States. It'd be 15 to 20 minutes before they hit here. We hit them first and blow the missiles off. Expensive, but worth it, especially if they're a nuclear-tipped weapon. We have to detonate them before they re-enter the Earth's atmosphere. It's called Golden Dome. It will work, but it will be expensive.
0: But it's worth it.
1: Tom, let's look at the financial impact of one nuclear-tipped missile hitting even a moderate-sized town like Columbus, Ohio. You're talking about tens of thousands of dead. billions upon billions of damage being done, or bigger target, Washington or New York. We have to knock it out before it hits us. Iran at the moment has its back to the wall. It's not doing it. But what will happen in the near future, or worst case scenario, Russia decides to hit us? You hit us with a nuclear weapon, that's an end game. It's over with.
0: Now, is this something that we've considered doing, too, to be aggressive?
1: Yeah. EMP was first realized in 1962 when we lofted a nuclear weapon into space off of the coast of Hawaii, well, 500 miles. When it blew, it started short-circuiting the electrical grid in Hawaii, and for the first time, we start to realize this is a potent weapon. Now, remember, we used to have MAD, mutual assured destruction. They hit us, we hit them. Well, it's a no-win for either side. But a third world player, particularly North Korea or Iran, before its nuclear program was derailed, would hit us, we're done for. And we don't have the capacity at this point to blow down a nuclear weapon attacking us. We need to invest in what Reagan used to call Star Wars, systems to hit nuclear weapons before they hit us. We have to hit them before they hit us. Because if not, again, game over, we lose.
0: Bill, you sound like you're more concerned about an EMP rather than a solar flare. Aren't they both dangerous?
1: George, both of them keep me up at night. Like for right now, 1:30 in the morning in the East Coast of the United States. Yes, both are dangerous. We can respond to an EMP. There is no response yet to protecting the grid from a solar flare. That's an entirely different ball game. We had to prepare for that as well. That requires hardening our electrical grid to be able to resist both solar flares and an EMP strike. We're not doing it. Our electrical grid is extremely vulnerable to these types of disruptions.
0: Well, wouldn't a Golden Dome be able to prevent the solar flare?
1: Exactly. Golden Dome would, to a certain extent. The Golden Dome is a multi-layered system, both in terms of defense, but also to harden our electrical grid, to make it more resistant to electrostatic discharge. We're starting to do that in military bases. State of South Carolina, I know, is working on it. But it's a long way. The problem is we have to harden the grid. For example, our high-tension lines need to be better protected from disruptions. Right now, we're not. We run an electrical grid that's basically 50 years old, technology from the 1970s, 1980s. We need to power our electrical grid on a 21st century system with things like circuit breakers and better resistance to an EMP. But yeah, I'm more concerned at the moment about a military strike, but the situations with just the sun are there as well.
0: How many years ago did you write the book, 1 Second After?
1: Gosh, it's hard to believe for me. It's been over 20 years. And you and I have been talking. I remember, George, you and I first started talking shortly after the book was published in 2009. We've seen a couple times where the grid was coming up. They were voting to better protect it. And then, of course, Congress being Congress, it was shut off. It's been a very frustrating process across the years.
0: And we see what happens when the power goes out in certain regions during the wintertime and stuff like that. It's a disaster, Bill.
1: Well, you know, I was just reading earlier today the situation in Gary, Indiana, where it's been 3 weeks and parts of Gary are still offline. I first started worrying about this issue, when back in the 90s, and I was still living in Lafayette, Indiana, and an ice storm there shut us off for 3 weeks. We need better protection to the system. we basically put an electrical grid up, but we don't harden it to be resistant for these types of insects. We have to think ahead, because one major strike from a solar storm, again, cripples us even for weeks. It will literally be hundreds of billions, trillions of dollars worth of damage.
0: Are our military installations protected against an EMP?
1: They're starting to be. I know of several military installations where, for instance, San Diego, where I was recently at for a conference, they are starting to harden the system. It doesn't cost that much to do that, to make it a modern system rather than a system from the 1980s, which is common for our civilian defense systems. Military, they are finally starting to work.
0: Bill, why haven't past presidents, Democrats and Republicans, why haven't they done anything about this in the past?
1: I call it expectation of normalcy. Everything worked yesterday. Everything will work today. Of course it's going to work tomorrow. That's the way we think. I don't want to spend X amount of money now to harden the grid, because there isn't a political push to do so. It's not going to actually change until more representatives are out there saying, this is a real problem, we got to do with it now. We're not thinking ahead. We're spending our money on other things. Look at all the waste that the Secretary of Defense has been talking about. We spend it on that rather than on a real threat.
0: Are you concerned about China?
1: Not really. If China handed off to third world agents attacking systems to blow our system offline, yes. But remember, if they do it anywhere in the open, China hits us, we have mutual assured destruction. We hit them back. I'm more concerned about third world players, and not just with solar, but with cyber attacks taking our grid offline. That's a big concern for me as well.
0: Bill, we're going to take a short break, but we'll come back and talk more about the solar flares and the possibilities of those hitting and much more. And then the movie. What's going on with the possibility of a movie from 1 second after? Back in a moment with Bill Forstchen on Coast to Coast AM.
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0: And welcome back, George Norrie, along with Bill Forstchen, as we talk about protecting our power grid from EMP attacks and also solar flares, CMEs, they're called coronal mass ejections. Bill, we've been talking about turning 1 second after into a movie. Any updates on that?
1: I have to say something first. It was from one of your guests previously who made the comment, government is not too smart. That's part of the problem with this whole issue. Recall we had one senator, our congressman, who's talking about the island of Tinian tipping over. Remember that?
0: Yep.
1: And, I mean, that's the mentality of many of our representatives. So to sell something complex like EMP is difficult. Now, as to what's happening with me, and lots of good news. I've been talking with you previously about turning all this into a movie. That's happened. And the first showing of the movie will be in Manhattan, September 30th. And in fact, George, I'm extending to you an invite. I'm hoping that you might be free to join us for that. That's going to be September 30th. It's coming out as a movie, and it's going to be a major theatrical release as well. So I'm really thrilled with all of this.
0: Good for you. That's exciting.
1: Well, I wish some of the people who worked with this issue for years, were still alive to join us for the event, because I attribute my success to their help. So we're going to get the word out there. And finally, I think the movie will educate the public as to what's going on. The movie is a very realistic portrayal of what happens in a small town if we're hit by an EMP.
0: Any well-known stars in the movie?
1: You know, I know that Josh Holloway, who's been in quite a few films, is one of the leads. And remember Mary McDonald, the woman from Dances with Wolves? She's going to be the grandmother on the story. So, yeah, some pretty big names. I don't remember some of the others, but they were in Game of Thrones and some other films.
0: Well, good for you. It's about time, Bill, isn't it?
1: Yeah, it only took 20 years, George, and I'm now in my 70s. So if the second book gets sold, I hope they do so in a better time frame than the current one. I'm just thrilled that it's finally happening.
0: Coronal mass ejections from the sun. We have been very lucky lately that some of the bursts that have popped out of the sun have been aimed away from the planet, not facing us. But eventually, that's not going to happen. We're going to get hit, aren't we?
1: Well, the analogy I give is, take a person out on a football field, all right? And he's standing there holding up an orange that represents the Earth. And every day, somebody blindfolded at the 50-yard line fires a shot. And, you know, 99.999% are just randomly going to go off. But sooner or later, something's going to hit the orange and blow it up. We've had a couple of situations where bullets have missed by a very narrow margin. I remember being with you on a show several years back where we talked about the fact that if the Earth had been 3 days previous in its orbit, we would have been hammered head on and the grid taken offline. So yes, an issue there that we have to worry about as well. Statistically, any given day is not going to hit, but over a period of time, 100, 150 years, we're going to get nailed sooner or later.
0: What happens to the countries that are on the opposite side of the CME?
1: Well, they're lucky unless the solar storm is active for a period of 12 hours, at which point almost everything on the planet will be affected by it. So it's not necessarily what will protect us. For example, we could be hit, China not, but if the storm lasts for 8 to 12 hours, China will be hit as well.
0: As the Earth turns, right?
1: My grandmother's favorite show.
0: I love that. The Carrington event of 1859, what did it do to the railroad lines?
1: You know, what happened there, the internet of 1859 was basically telegraphy and then railroads. And the rails, which were, you know, low-grade iron compared to what we have now, were picking up the electrical discharge, and where the rails became electrified, and they saw, you know, ties, the railroad ties, catching on fire. The batteries, the primitive batteries of that time that powered the electrical grid for telegraphy, were shorting off, even catching on fire from the overload. So that was in 1859. Think of how vulnerable our electrical grid is today, where even just in my house, far more complex systems than existed in 1859, all of them vulnerable to solar storms.
0: Great are presidents based on what they may have done on an A, B, C, D, E scale. Bill Clinton, what would you give him as a grade?
1: D minus.
0: George Bush Jr.
1: C.
0: Barack Obama.
1: F.
0: Wow.
1: Yeah.
0: Donald Trump.
1: I don't even have a number for the previous part, Biden and his doctor's wife, but Donald Trump, B+. He is aware of this. He's investing in it. I'm a little frustrated that he doesn't talk about it more. Of all the different issues he talks about, even just spending 15 minutes on a national broadcast, say an interview on Fox, saying, this is an issue, we got to address it. The problem is, it does sound science fiction, doesn't it? It sounds like we're all wearing, you and I are wearing, some people accuse us of wearing tinfoil hats. But nevertheless, it's a real issue, and it needs real answers. We're finally starting to do it, but slower than I would like.
0: Do you think some nations would think of this as an act of war if we were insulating our grid?
1: Yeah. Remember the argument back with Star Wars and Ronald Reagan in the 1980s? The mere fact that we were defensively building defense systems was seen as an act of aggression. I fear the same thing would happen today to a certain extent. But my golly, we're not talking a major investment across, spread out between 10 to 15 years. We're talking about a significant sum. But basically, it's like, what the heck? It's $100 billion more. You know, in today's spending climate, that's nothing compared to what we waste our money on.
0: Bill, what was it that you saw many years ago that got you interested in this subject in the first place?
1: I was a graduate student at Purdue, and I lived in Lafayette, Indiana. And in 1991, a major ice storm blew the entire grid offline for several weeks. Everything from the high tension lines, those high tension towers were collapsing from the weight of ice. It's going to take weeks to bring it back. Now, this is a university town. It's, shall we say, we're expecting a better mentality on the part of some people. But after 4 or 5 days, people got squirrely. I remember my neighbor, well, not my neighbor, the guy who lived across the street had a generator, and he had to very quietly try and run it without people hearing it because everybody was coming to his house and knocking on the door and saying, can I charge my phone? How about let me run an extension cord to your house? He talked to the power crews. He said people got really squirrely. So that squirreliness was the beginning of my book, One Second After. If it could hit and disrupt a major town, what happens in the average town and city in the United States going offline even for a week?
0: The solar flares are given certain numbers. What do you think the Carrington event would have been?
1: 11 on a scale of 10.
0: Wow. Huge.
1: That was 150, well, now 160 years ago. We've had some, shall we say, a level 5 or a level 6 for example, Quebec back in the late 1990s, where parts of Quebec were blown offline for several days. But, oh, that's Quebec. Doesn't affect the United States. That's how we think about it. A Carrington-level event, it would take us years to recover from it.
0: Can you see a CME with a telescope?
1: Nope. You can if you're into observing the sun and not going blind doing it. Yeah, you're seeing all the time solar storms erupting off the surface of the sun. But they're always like aimed in different directions. We're talking about one aimed like a high power rifle straight at the United States. We would have maybe a brief warning, 12 to 24 hours, that something bad was going to happen and to try and do things to ameliorate this, but then it's all over.
0: How did those people in the 1850s know what this was?
1: The vast majority, of course, did not. It was just mysterious. Suddenly, you know, the batteries on the telegraphy system blew up. Well, heck, we'll replace that. It was realized by the solar astronomer, Carrington. He saw the storm on the surface of the sun, and then 2 days later, it blew out parts of the grid in London and elsewhere. He put it together, thus it would finally be named the Carrington event. But 95% of the American public would not even think about seeing it until suddenly they're getting warnings. Hey, something bad is about to happen. Power your grid down and hope for the best.
0: I was in a store years ago, Bill. I've mentioned this story before, where the power had gone out in that store, and they were trying to do things manually, and the cashiers could not do arithmetic.
1: And can you imagine that now? I mean, well, for example, George, it was about a month ago. I always like to give $2 bills sometimes, you know, for tips and all that. I bought something in a store, just a convenience store. I handed a $2 bill, and the person stared at the bill, and then accused me of trying to pass funny money, you know. I said, no, this is real money. Wouldn't take it. I had to pass, you know, find a couple of dollar bills and use that. So take that across the board. The average employee at stores, large and small, could not do manual if their life depended on it.
0: We're going to take calls next hour with Bill Forstchen for the entire hour. His website is linked up at coasttocoastam.com. Where do we get your books, Bill?
1: Well, as I used to say, in better bookstores everywhere, I always recommend in Amazon or Best, you know, Barnes & Noble or any bookstore will have it. And with the movie coming out shortly, there's going to be a re-release of the book with some publicity. So it'll be very easy to get a book again. I'm really thrilled that this is happening. After 20 years, the book is still selling. I wanted the idea to get out, and it is getting out.
0: Do you think the movie will spearhead a drive to get this fixed?
1: That is my sacred prayer. When I first started talking to the producers and the director of my movie a year and a half ago, I kept emphasizing I want an accurate portrayal, because Hollywood consistently gets it wrong. In this case, they're doing the right thing. They're really doing a portrayal of what happens with an EMP. So I'm glad finally the notice is getting out. A book, you could sell 100,000 books and it's considered successful. A movie, 10 million people might watch it over a weekend. That's going to be the difference.
0: Especially when it eventually gets to Amazon Prime or Netflix.
1: Absolutely, yes. But, you know, think about it, that a movie that portrays it wrong, it really does affect how the public sees EMP. Most people see EMP in the wrong light. This movie will show it's a long-term effect. It's a military EMP that strikes our country, and boom, the grid is offline and chaos follows. Literally within hours, chaos would follow after a major electromagnetic pulse attack.
0: Are you more concerned about a CME from the sun or an EMP from a rogue nation?
1: You know, George, both. Both of them keep me awake at night. But the thing of it is, we cannot influence in any way whatsoever a solar storm erupting and hitting us. At least with a military strike, we can communicate, and our current president has done this very effectively with North Korea and, of course, Iran. Don't even think about it. But, George, in the long term, sooner or later, somebody's going to do it. Some rogue nation or third world player will put a nuclear weapon over the United States and detonate it. It's inevitable. It might be tomorrow. It might be 20 years from now. But sooner or later, it will happen.
0: Well, I think that was a concern that Iran would probably do that if they got their nukes.
1: Absolutely, yes. When our president started that whole thing back in February, I was like, thank you, Lord, because they were looking at them having the nuclear weapon within a month. And commentators were going, oh, my gosh, they could hit San Francisco or San Diego or something. And I was going, you idiots. It would be a nationwide event from just one weapon 200 miles up.
0: When we come back in a moment with Bill Forstchen, we'll open up the phone lines and take your calls. Let's get your thoughts on EMPs or coronal mass ejections, or tell us what it was like for you to be in a powerless situation.
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5: ABC News, I'm Dave Packer. In Massachusetts, supporters and campaign staff celebrating after 80-year-old Senator Ed Markey won Tuesday's Massachusetts Senate primary, defeating 47-year-old Congressman Seth Moulton. Markey feeling some tailwinds going into November.
6: Ladies and gentlemen, there is a big blue wave coming to drown out all those red MAGA hats.
5: With just 2 months until the midterms, a whistleblower is claiming the Trump administration's new mail-in ballot plan is, quote, fundamentally flawed. This is the U.S. Postal Service attempts to implement President Trump's executive order aimed at limiting mail-in voting. The jury deciding the fate of Lindsay Clancy, the Massachusetts woman charged in the deaths of her three young children, deadlocked, but the judge ordering them to continue deliberating. New strikes on Iranian military targets have been completed, says U.S. Central Command. Both Kuwait and Bahrain reporting retaliatory U.S. drone or Iranian drone and missile attacks. This is ABC News. One of the fraternity brothers accused of taking part in an alleged cocaine trafficking ring at Penn State is seeking release on his own recognizance, with his attorney arguing the alleged ringleader was granted release on bail. The Soldiers and Sailors Memorial Hall and Museum in Pennsylvania is marking a solemn 25 years since the September 11th attacks with a dog tag open-air memorial. Collections manager Lisa Toronto says this is the fifth year for the display.
7: That represent men and women that have been killed fighting the war on terrorism since 9/11. And if you look closely, you'll see 301 flag dog tags, and they represent the men and women that were killed from PA.
5: It runs through October 1st. Thanks to those series of sustained heat waves overseas, Britain ended up recording its hottest summer on record. The previous record was set last year. The top five hottest summers have all occurred since 2003. Dave Packer, ABC News.
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2: September already. Wow, what a fast year. We're taking calls this hour with Bill Forstchen right here on Coast to Coast as we talk about CMEs, coronal mass ejections, and also EMPs, electronic magnetic predictions, and EMPs dangerous from other countries. We'll be back in a moment with your calls on Coast to Coast AM. 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

0: Welcome back, George Norrie, along with Bill Forstchen. Bill, with the electromagnetic pulse, the EMPs, how high up in the atmosphere does a nuke need to explode?
1: The optimum height is about 200 miles up.
0: Is that considered very high?
1: No. What happens is if an atomic weapon is detonated at sea level, the atmosphere is very thick. In other words, the molecules are very close together. 200 miles up, 99.9% of the atmosphere is below us, and the wide spacing of the electrons makes a big difference and enables the attack to multiply in effect, really, and then cascade down to the Earth's surface at the speed of light and blows the grid. It's kind of a little bit wild physics, but it works.
0: I want to publicly thank you for your efforts, Bill.
1: You know, again, I look back to our lost mentor. I just simply wrote about what people have been writing about for 20 years, but they were writing about it in government reports. Nobody reads government reports. I'm a novelist. I put it into a novel to make it a doable, realistic story that would catch people and then get the lesson across. When I watch the movie now, I've seen the rough draft. A movie like that dramatizes it and hits home. And in fact, there's one scene there. I actually cried, even though I wrote the darn thing. It can move you.
0: Did you like the movie? Do you think it matched your book?
1: You know, initially I did not. The first draft of the movie, I was rather disappointed, to say the least, but they kept emphasizing to me, Bill, this is a rough draft. They took a lot of points that I was raising and repaired it. I'm very, very pleased with it now. I think it's a very good, realistic story. And I just want to add, while we're on the line, that I'm hoping you could be free on September 30th to join us in New York for the premiere of the movie.
0: That's midweek. I'm not sure I can get out there, but maybe I could join you with Zoom later on or something.
1: I would really love that, George, because you're the one that publicized it. I wrote the book, and it was only out for several weeks when you called me up, and you reached your listeners, and the listeners have been sort of like the fey lines, the cadre that keep moving this story into a broader audience. So without you and your listeners, it never would have hit as it did.
0: Let's go to the phones. Randy's with us in Pearland, Texas. Welcome to the program. Hi, Randy.
2: Hi, Randy. Hey, how are you doing? I appreciate
0: Good.
2: You taking my phone call.
0: Thank you,
2: George,
0: sir.
2: George and Bill. I got some questions for you about the EMP stuff. How is that going to affect the houses?
0: It doesn't do anything physically to a house, does it, Bill?
1: No, it does not. It's the wiring. And it's the wiring to your house that will be the most affected. Those long, hundreds of yards long for each relay and our power grid, you know, and the high tension lines, they're the ones that are very vulnerable and, in fact, would literally melt off the pylons and the grid's gone. So it doesn't, and the matter doesn't, for you, matter whether it's your house or it's the power lines 10 miles away. When they're down, you're offline. That's the end of it.
0: What's your other question, Randy?
2: The electronic vehicles and also the high-tension wires.
1: The high-tension wires are what I worry about the most. You know, if you've ever stopped beneath one of these high-tension lines, you can actually hear it humming. You know, it's the power grid running at full max. Put an overload on top of that, it goes offline. Now, for cars, the standard answer I give is any car made before 1965 doesn't have the delicate electronic components in it, good chance it's going to survive. But let's put it this way. If only 10% of our automobiles go offline and it's 5 o'clock in the afternoon on an interstate highway, what happens to the other 90%? They're stuck. It's just one massive power failure.
0: Can there be fires associated with this, Bill?
1: Perhaps. If the overload is significant enough. As in 1859 with the Carrington event, power systems for the telegraphy lines literally were catching on fire.
0: And we've seen what has happened with some power lines in the woods. They've caused forest fires.
1: Absolutely, yes. And I remember shortly after the book came out, I was at a conference where they were showing us what happens in high tension lines. Hit with an EMP, the high tension lines literally explode off of the pylons, fall to the ground, and spread fires. So there will be widespread fires, particularly from that. And the other thing, what about airplanes?
0: Oh, my gosh. Would they fall from the sky?
1: If only 10% of airplanes failed at any given time during the day, up to 2,000 commercial airlines are crisscrossing the country. Imagine 400 or 500 of them going down. Well, even if you had a Sully in the cockpit from, you know, that famous incident on the Hudson River, you can't control the plane at all. It's just nothing but a bullet going down. Tens of thousands would die in the first minutes.
0: They would just drop.
1: They would just drop like a rock, because your typical airplane, it has a computer up front that you're hitting the doing the control. Let's say you're turning to the right. So you give it stick and rudder on an electronic system that communicates to the airlines at the back of the plane, and they respond. Well, the link is gone if the power is off.
0: Why in the world can't this planet get along, Bill? I just don't get it.
1: We have been extremely lucky so far. One of my favorite sayings is, God looks out for drunk fools in the United States of America. I'm praying that in the time left of the Trump administration, that we're finally going to be getting infrastructure security along with ballistic missile protection to ensure that we're still a nation in the year 2030.
0: We're chatting with Bill Forstchen about protecting our power grid. We're taking your calls. We're going to Michael in Boulder, Colorado on the Wildcard Line. Hi, Michael.
3: Hey, Michael. Good evening. Good evening, Bill. Good evening, George. Hello, everyone. Hey, I've always wondered this. This is not going to solve all the problems, but I think it, how come we don't put these high tension wires underground?
0: That's too smart.
1: You're too smart. Exactly, George. You got the answer. I'm actually chuckling. And it costs a lot more. Well, gee, if it costs a lot more, we're not going to do it. But take a look at New York City. You don't see telegraphy poles and high-tension lines crisscrossing. They buried their grid over 100 years ago and buried well enough with some shielding it's going to survive. But that requires advanced thinking and some intelligence. Hasn't happened yet. Around 99.9% of the country.
0: Are there some areas, Bill, with an EMP or CME that would be exempt from power five failures?
1: EMP functions, the closer you are to the poles and the magnetosphere there, the more intense the explosion. But in a large CME, well, another way to look at it is, if you can have seen the northern lights and some of the solar storms in the last year, you're in an area that could be vulnerable. Northern lights, in fact, are one of the byproducts of a CME, but rather weak. A full-blown CME, northern lights would be so intense, it would be almost like daylight. So the further south you are, the less probability of damage. Until you get to about 10 to 15 degrees north or south longitude and latitude, and then the effect is not as great.
0: Let's go to first-time caller Max in Los Angeles. Hello, Max.
4: Hi, how are you? I have a couple of questions. This is a very fascinating topic that has always interested me.
0: Sure.
4: I wanted to know if something like the Carrington event that happened a long time ago were to happen today, how would that affect us? And also a follow-up question, since everybody is mostly using digital currency, how would we function?
0: Well, that's two good questions, Bill.
1: I'm glad you asked. I don't mean to chuckle, but yeah, a major EMP could very well blow off your investment, and because you're staring at a blank screen because your computers are no longer running.
0: Goodbye, crypto. Goodbye, crypto, right?
1: Yes, exactly. Like that guy who, remember a couple years back, he put his code into his hard drive, and then the computer got thrown out, and he's been mining a garbage dump for like 2 years to try and find the remnants of his computer to recover the number. So, yeah, crypto, goodbye. Carrington event. You can look it up. Actually, I'd say one of the best bets is simply to look up the Carrington event on Wikipedia or any number of sources. There's a lot, been a lot written on it. A great book, a really good book, is called The Sun Kings, S-U-N Kings, about the early solar astronomers and the one who recognized the solar storm. That was Carrington, which then triggered the power grid in New England and in London.
0: Would we get any advance notice of a CME?
1: I don't know. I would assume, yes, that in the hours before CME, your solar weather stations, for example, spaceweather.com, all one word, they're going to be putting up notices. I would like to think that there would be widespread notices. Everybody power off and hunker down, disconnect all your plugs and everything else, and see if that helps. That would help us a lot, in fact, if this was done nationwide. But there would also be a panic. Can you imagine? There's being told power grid is going to be offline. What would the bad guys be doing in those last hours?
0: Everything nefarious they could do.
1: Yes. It would be a great shopping day. Yes.
0: Let's go to Janice in Kansas City, Missouri, east of the Rockies. Hi, Janice.
1: Hi, Janice.
5: And thank you for taking my call. I like your music a lot. And I wanted to ask, why didn't the government think about all of this before they started putting out the electric vehicles? Because if those electric vehicles stop, there's going to be either thousands or millions of people that are going to die.
1: Again, thank you, Janice. You said it exactly. One of the people that's a visitor with George comments that the government is never all that smart. They just don't think about it. It's an expectation of normalcy. And if let's say a representative stood up tomorrow and said, I think this is the issue, blah, blah, blah, blah, blah. How many congressmen would go, oh, man, that's science fiction stuff? So educating people as to the reality is going to be everything. I'm hoping my movie does its part to educate the public. It's real. It has to be dealt with, both EMP and CME.
0: And what bothers me about the EMP bill is the notification of who sent it, because if it's launched from a ship, we may never know who sent it.
1: Exactly. In fact, I have that in my novel. They say at the very end, they're talking about, was it North Korea? Yeah, we think so, but it could have been a rogue player. And yes, you're absolutely right. Load a basic rocket onto a container ship, pop it out, shoot it. In fact, they could even blow up their container ship later, shouting Allahu Akbar, and we would never know who did it.
0: Now, I'll meet you for the Oscars in Los Angeles when your film gets nominated.
1: Well, in fact, the L.A. Premiere of the film will be early next year.
0: And maybe I'll be out there at that time.
1: I would really appreciate having you there, because you're the guy more than any other that's helped promote this film. And the book.
0: George in Sacramento is with us. Welcome to the program, George.
6: Analog, digital. Which one would survive an EMP and even a solar flare? Our church, we saw this decades ago and loaded up on a bunch of, analog CB radios, ham. Everybody's got their ham radio license. How do you think an analog system would hold up with solar panels, backup batteries, inverters versus digital equipment?
0: I would think, Bill, everything would get blasted away.
1: Everything gets blasted away, but if you happen to Faraday cage some key components, then it's protected. Look up Faraday cage, explains how it works. In fact, every home in America already has one. Take a look at the wire meshing inside your cooking system. You know, the microwave oven is a Faraday cage. Doing that on a larger scale could be a big difference.
0: Big time. Gordon, Plant City, Florida. Hey, Gordy, go ahead.
7: Hey, Bill, long time no see. This is Gordon Watson, Florida, a friend of Glenn Rhodes and the late Dr. Peter Pry. We talked on the phone when I called in the coast a long time ago. It was a long call. I sent your president at Montreat College a copy of my Carrington paper, and I wanted to first find out if you got it because it was real hard to get it through because of all the security. And then I have some questions I would like to comment about my paper, because my paper projects the probability of estimation of a Carrington event. And anyone that wants a copy of my paper can go to Google and just Google solar flare paper, Gordon Wayne Watts. You don't need my website. I don't want to talk about my website. I don't want to have an ego or anything. The big people, Google Gemini knows about it, and the Google AI has very good things to say about solar flare paper, Gordon Wayne Watts. So here's the problem that I have. The government's not going to do anything. And right. Peter Pry really did have a good heart, but the government's not going to do anything. My paper has off-grid preparation stuff in it, in addition to the projection about when the field is going to collapse, when we're going to have the next Carrington event. And the off-grid preparation in my paper and the historical record is probably more useful. First off, did you get a copy of my paper? And secondly, could we discuss some solutions about it?
1: I'd have to ask, how long ago did you send it? I don't have recollection of it, but I get a ton of various mail and such. So I'll go back and check to see if anything is there.
0: And what was your other question, Gordy?
7: Well, here's the thing. I wanted to find out, since he didn't get it, would it be all right for me to explain how you can just Google it? Because it's easy to find. And since the government's not going to protect us, could you Google my paper and download it? Gemini, the Google AI, has very good things to say about it. And take a look at the off-grid preparation section of the probability estimation of a catastrophic Carrington event by Gordon Wayne Watts. In other words, yeah. And if you could Google solar flare paper Gordon Wayne Watts and just get a copy and then just use the stuff in it, you won't have to credit me. But I just want to find out what we can do together to prepare for off-grid survival, because the government's not going to save us. They're not going to come.
0: Well, who knows? Go ahead, Bill. You can track it down that way. We'll be back in a moment to take final calls with Bill Forstchen in just a moment on Coast to Coast AM.
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1: 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And if you're in Canada, every Canadian should be a member. There are no tariffs involved, so take advantage of that. And here's something for you men and women to build up your testosterone.
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0: And welcome back, George Norrie, along with Bill Forstchen. Bill, how excited were you when you got that call that they were going to turn your book into a movie?
1: I still don't believe it in a way. It is almost like living in a dream. But I think every author has that wish. Yeah, I wish they could make a movie out of my book. My case, they really did it. It's amazing to me.
0: How did that call come?
1: I've been talking with my agent for years on this. We got real close a couple of times, but you know how that is, George.
0: Sure.
1: It's not done until it's really done. And he called one day and he said, "We are definitely." I said, "Yeah, right." Well, some months later, a check arrived in the mail, and then I knew this thing is real.
0: Good for you. Let's take some final calls. Michael in Pendleton, Oregon is with us. Michael, go ahead.
2: George, good to talk to you and your great guest, Bill. Greetings from the Roundup City here, which starts in a couple weeks. Just a couple quick examples of the effects of a power outage. One personally, I was doing laundry at the laundromat about a month ago. Someone hit some power poles. The power went out. Luckily, I had my clothes in the dryer when I went to get a pop. When I came back, my clothes were all dry. But another poor fella came in. His clothes were still in the washing machine. They were all wet. He had to pull them out, put them in bags. I felt very bad for him. Another bigger example, I have several friends in the Ukraine. And as we hear in the news, they're being bombed all the time by Russia. And they have on and off. My poor friends over there go through misery. No power. No cooling in the summer. No heating in the wintertime. No light. They can't cook hot food, take a hot shower, and they fix the facilities, but then they get bombed again. I feel, you know, and I pray for them every day, but I feel so bad what they're going through in the Ukraine.
1: Well, yeah, we here in Western North Carolina, it's been almost 2 years now. We were out of power for 3 weeks. So,
0: what is your estimate, Bill, on deaths if the power stays out for a long time?
1: According to Peter Pry and his studies and lots of others, 80 to 90% of all Americans will be dead a year after a major event.
0: 80 to 90%?
1: 80 to 90%. Peter Pry used to talk about that would be like America getting thrown back 100 years. And I disagreed with him, and he finally agreed with me. No, it would be like we were stepping backwards 1,000 years.
0: You'd get no water service. Nothing would work.
1: Right. Okay. Real quick rundown. No water service. Food distribution, 15 to 25 days max. Transportation gone. Medical facilities. What happens there? All this Maslow's hierarchy of needs, in a way, just were wiped out. And people will start dying in large numbers.
0: ATMs, non-existent.
1: I remember one interview, the guy asked me, "What about the IRS?" And I thought, that's kind of interesting. But even that would be damaged by it.
0: The world would change, to be sure. Let's go to Jim in Newark, Delaware. Welcome to the program. Hi, Jim.
3: Hey, George. Hey, hooray for the Amish where I live, not far from me. You can strengthen your grid all you want. They don't need your electric. You know that. Anyway, the thing is, though, I was told by a guy on a mobile web before the internet was on your phone. He said it takes more than one nuclear bomb to go over the United States to shut the grid down across the whole 48. Plus, how about the radiation from it? The blast don't get you, the radiation will.
0: That's a good point. What about that, Bill?
1: Okay. Gentleman is right that the optimum scenario would be three weapons, Western, Central, and Eastern United States. No radiation because it's blown 200 miles out of space. Therefore, it's not going to affect us at all. We might see a pop of light in the sky, but that's it.
0: Unbelievable. Next up, Joe in Boston. Welcome to the show. Hi, Joe.
4: Thank you for taking my call. I love Gene. I want to thank all the Coast listeners. and Bill about my cancer and my heart and still having difficulties. Bill, I have three questions and I'll listen. And John Potter, I want to thank him, Ruthie and all these, and Mike the Millennial. One, I'm blind. I'd like to get a copy of your DVD, but your website is screwed up. Gina looked at it. We can't contact you by phone or anything. Second, is there any protection for this EMP, and maybe it'll teach us a lesson if it happens. And when you lost your power, do you have a generator and stuff like that? Because if this happens, which it could, the Russians could do it, we're going to be sent back and the world's going to have to start all over, and it'll be a tragic. And I wish we could contact you, but I'll listen off the air. Thank you very much.
0: Well, generator okay. won't work, Bill, because that runs on natural gas and there's no way it'll pump.
1: That's the big pitfall. You can have a nice generator, but even to keep you running for 1 month, anywhere from 300 to 500 gallons of natural gas or propane. So sooner or later, that's going to be without power. Yes, my website is messed up. We're rewriting this right now, and in a couple of days, we'll be back online.
0: All right, good. You'll have ways to contact you and stuff like that?
1: Through Montreat College at any time.
0: Next up, let's go to Frank in San Francisco. Is he ready? No, he's not, but Taxi Steve is in New York. Hey, Steve, go ahead.
5: Hey, Uncle George. Hey, real quick note. I was looking at the internet, and I'm known in the area as Taxi Steve. And I saw I saw Taxi Steve, and they were commenting on my being on Coast to Coast.
0: I love that.
5: About 100,000 years ago, we had the Clovis people. We had large animals like large sloths, large bears, camels, horses, all sorts of large animals across the North America. And all of a sudden, they were all gone. I heard a documentary saying that they found that they were fried out, that possibly it was a CME. Now, all these civilizations that we find, like Göbekli Tepe and Egypt, they mm-hmm. may have risen to somewhat a technological race. Could it be that we have been hit by more than just one CME?
0: Oh, I'm sure over the years, Bill, we've been hit by many, don't you think?
1: Yes. It's rather a common occurrence. Anytime anyone in the mid-latitudes north in the United States, you see the northern lights, that's really a physical manifestation of a CME, but not dangerous enough to hit our power grid. The big ones like the Carrington event, we're not sure of the frequency. Even once in 150 years would be too much because we wouldn't be ready for it.
0: Next up, Mike in Milwaukee on the wild card line. Hi, Michael. Go ahead.
6: Hey, gentlemen. How are you doing this evening?
0: Good, Mike. Thank you.
6: I was wondering about, like, Air Force One, government buildings, Pentagon. Are they protected at all?
1: Yes. Supposedly, yes. I can remember about 15 years back, I was sitting with a bunch of tech heads who were in the government. I asked some of those questions. Like several times they said, yeah, they're protected. But in general, we're not sure. We really are not sure. You know, for instance, this recent gift of a new Air Force One, they're going to have to upgrade that system big time. It's not well protected as far as we know. Again, gray area, I can't answer directly, but I'm assuming we need to do better work on any of these systems.
0: Well, the Pentagon surely wasn't protected during 9/11, was it?
1: It was not. And, gosh, it's hard to believe it'll be 25 years next week.
0: Yeah, it really is. First-time caller Bruce in Albuquerque, New Mexico is with us. Go ahead, Bruce.
7: Hey, what's up, you guys? long time. So anyways, we did EMP pulse modeling here at Sandia Labs in the late 80s, and then mm-hmm. I got on with Motorola and Intel. And then, but anyways, so like they had the trestle out there, and they would put an F-16 and F-15s, and they would wholesome. And so all those weapon systems are hardened, you know, so they won't fall out of the sky. You know, but so I was going to say, you can look up hemp. And this has really been a concern of mine because hemp is super dangerous, right? High altitude electromagnetic pulse. And then so they detonate it, and it's like, just close to that. It's 30 kilometers to 4,000 kilometers. It's got to be high altitude. So anyways, for everybody, I know you guys went over this, but with chips, like when we were dealing with chips at Digital and Motorola, you always have to be grounded, right? Because if you electrostatic discharge, it'll fry the chip. So that's what's going to happen on an EMP. It'll every chip will fry. And then, like he's talking about, the infrastructure will go down. And on the hemp on Google, and it is, they said anywhere from 70 to 90% casualty rate. Now, there's another thing, and I'll get off. The spaceweather.com, it's NOAA, and they have all kinds of physics stuff and coronal mass ejections and the northern lights and, you know, X-ray flux and proton flux. So the utilities watch this stuff, right? And, oh, there's another thing, too, that when the satellites, when they see a solar flare, they'll close, they have these little louvers, and they shield the satellites against, you know, that a big pulse coming towards them. So they put these louvers down, and you'll see on space weather that, and then they'll say warnings about all this stuff. So the utilities watch that stuff. I guess that's about it, but it's fascinating. If you dial up space weather and it's got the pictures of the sun, you know, it's green and blue and all these. I know the utilities, they, but you know, there's all different utilities, right? That's another problem that we have. They're all localized. And then, so a lot of PNM here, I've talked to them before, and what they say is if there's a bad pulse, they can see it. Not a weapons pulse, but a sun pulse that they can disconnect. They just disconnect the long lines to their transformers and their switch stations, and then they ground out the charge, and then they go back in. So there's different stuff. I was just Googling and listening to you guys. And there's a lot of utilities are working on different kinds of scientific stuff, switches and things that dissipate the charges. But like, you know, like he's talking about, they've gone after this a couple times. They've had Congress meetings and stuff, and they were going to go after it. What I remember when you guys were talking about 8 years ago, and then I don't know what happened, man. They just blew it off again. But
0: They're always doing that. Bill, get your reaction. We only got a minute left.
1: Gentlemen, really hit it. I've been at Sandy's lab, saw the facilities there. Yeah, you're definitely right on many of your points.
0: Bill Forsten, keep doing what you're doing, my friend. You're a public hero.
1: Well, George, you made it happen more than anyone else. My thanks to you.
0: Keep doing what you're doing. Good luck with the movie, and... you recognize Peter Pry, my friend. Thank you. Bill Forsten. Up next, we're going to talk about the occult and some magic on Coast to Coast, so make sure you're part of the program. 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
1: All right, Phil, I got to tell you, I watch a lot of television. I see a lot of dealerships out there saying that, hey, we've got the lowest prices. You can't beat our prices. Is that even true?
2: You know what? It kind of makes me laugh a little bit. We all buy them from the same place. It's like this. I mean, you know anything about barbecue sauce?
1: Yeah, I know a little bit.
2: Well, my favorite's Biff's. And you can buy Biff's just about at any store, right?
1: Yeah.
2: And basically, they all charge the same, right?
1: Pretty much, yeah. It's pretty average price.
2: Well, what if the grocery store gave you free ribs with Biff's? Would you buy there?
1: I would be first in line if someone's giving me free ribs to buy Biff's.
2: Exactly. And that's why people buy from Sunset, because you simply get more. Let's do this. Let's give away some Biffs.
1: I love that idea.
2: So for this weekend, come on down to any of the Sunset Auto Family stores, and we're going to give you a jar of Biffs for getting your trade appraised or just driving a vehicle.
1: All right. So let me get this straight. I come down to your place, I test drive a car, or you give me an appraisal, I get a free jar of Biffs.
2: That's right. I just want to give you something that you can enjoy with the family. You know, let's enjoy some Biffs, baby.
1: All right. I am in.
2: You just get more at Sunset, like Biffs barbecue sauce, and people do like that.
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4: ABC News, I'm Dave Packer. The U.S. military says it's completed a new round of airstrikes that targeted Iran's air defense sites. Kuwait and Bahrain reporting they were the targets of Iranian retaliatory and missile and drone strikes. Meanwhile, in Washington,
5: the president had been trying to downplay the scope of the war.
6: This is a relatively little war for us. This is not a big war.
5: Iran claims the U.S. is striking civilian areas, including a wedding. The Pentagon responding, we're aware of the reports. The U.S. military never targets civilians.
4: ABC's Mary Bruce. No decision yet from the jury deciding the fate of Lindsay Clancy, the Massachusetts woman charged in the deaths of her three young children. Jurors telling the judge Tuesday they were deadlocked, but the judge telling them to get back to work in the morning. Just 2 months until the midterms, an anonymous Postal Service whistleblower is claiming that the Trump administration's new mail-in ballot plan is, quote, rushed, chaotic, and fundamentally flawed. This is ABC News. The NYPD has identified the woman stabbed to death in New York's Times Square Monday as a 32-year-old banking executive from New Jersey.
7: In a statement, Bank of America saying it is shocked and deeply saddened over the death of Erin Piacenti, adding she was a valued teammate who will be greatly missed.
4: ABC's Matt Rivers, the suspect, was fatally shot by police, and another stabbing victim remains hospitalized. Another airline is offering premium options.
8: Once the rising bargain airline, now to signature service. JetBlue is adding first-class seats on its routes starting this fall. The airline is the latest to upgrade premium options to compete with other airlines. JetBlue pledging it's taking a fresh take on domestic first class as more customers are willing to pay for premium seats. The airline says that includes upgraded seats that provide extra comfort and advanced seat back technology. The airline, though, has not released what it will charge for the elevated experience just yet. Michelle Franzen, ABC News.
4: And I'm Dave Packer, ABC News.
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0: And welcome back to Coast. George Norrie with you. Salvatore Santoro back with us as the co-owner of The Crooked Path, the leading traditional witchcraft store in Los Angeles. Sal has practiced various occult philosophies, giving him the ability to combine structures and systems cohesively for practical ritual magic. His website is linked up at coasttocoastam.com. And here he is on Coast to Coast. Sal, how you been?
1: Good to talk to you, sir. How are you?
0: It's good talking to you too, my friend. What's new with you?
1: Not much. I mean, it's been a couple of years since we've talked. I had a 62nd birthday last week. So I broke the 60s. That's kind of cool.
0: Congratulations.
1: I know. We just got back from Greece. I was just in Greece for 15 days with my wife and her family, my in-laws. So we were in Crete, went there and visited. So just coming off the summertime, you know.
0: How many years have you been practicing witchcraft now?
1: Unofficially, without baptismals and being connected to specific systems, I started in 71 when I was a child. So that would have been 64, 74. I was very young. I found it at like 8 or 9 years old. So it must have been not 71. But what started me off was Mastering Witchcraft by Paul Hewson, which was a book that was in paperback bookstores back in the day when we had such a thing. And it was just a traditional primer of kind of some neo-pagan construct, some Wicca, a little bit of Keys of Solomon, and it touched on more what we call tradcraft or traditional witchcraft.
0: What did your parents think about your involvement in witchcraft and magic?
1: Well, you know, I think it was a laugh off. I was obviously it was a technically before they had the term, I was kind of a special needs kid, you know, in the 70s. And so my parents always gave me room to breathe, you know, wanted me to explore. I mean, I grew up in a really great home. My father was a World War II vet. He was in the 8th Air Corps. My mother, you know, my mom was 2 years younger than him. They both died in 23, actually, 2023, one at 98 and one at 100. So I was raised, you know, by an older family. I was raised on big bands and Tommy Dorsey and stuff like that. But my parents, my father was Italian American and, by first generation, and he was Catholic. And I found Catholicism and studied it for a while. So they didn't frown on it. I mean, I wasn't brandishing the book around everywhere, but I mean, I would talk openly about it with my mom more than my dad.
0: Did you cast spells on kids when you were a little guy?
1: No, I wasn't like, it really wasn't like that. It was never the means to an end was not just doing evasive work on individuals or people as much as it was like just at that juncture in my small mind, you know, I was just, it was taboo. It was obviously the 70s. We know what the 70s were like, right? And finding a book like that in there was pretty intense. And the thing about it, there was a small shock and awe that was attached to the book. And when I think about it now, it's kind of tongue in cheek. But as a child in the 70s reading it, it scared the hell out of me. And it was when you opened the book, the first 3 pages, it had you say the Lord's Prayer backwards.
0: Oh, geez.
1: I know. And it scared me as a kid, you know, the whole, you know, psychodrama of it all. And I never could actually figure out how to say it backwards. I was dyslexic, so it didn't work out for me. You'd think it would, but it didn't. But you know, it just gave me more knowledge. And like, I wasn't like reading the book, you know, cover to cover, to ear to ear. I couldn't memorize it back then, but it was something to have. And then so that'd be like 70s. So probably about 1981, about 9 years later, as I got older, my first best friend introduced me to 777 by Aleister Crowley. And you know, that was at that time I was like almost 18 years old, and we were trying to do the basic rituals in that book. They never actually worked out, but those were my starting points. And then I came to California, and then I found groups, and that's where it started really to kick in.
0: Was there ever a point where you did not practice witchcraft or magic?
1: Oh, absolutely. I mean, it's not like something that is like staunch every day. You know what I mean? You're going to go through uprises and falls. You know, it's just like when you're a young kid exploring guitar, you know, or a band or learning an instrument. You know, you think you're going to be into it 24/7, but after 3 months, it wanes. You know, and then it comes back up again. So, you know, it moved in and out of my life. But as I grew into a young adult, it definitely became more of a philosophy. And I understood it more.
0: How do you distinguish, Sal, the difference between witchcraft and magic? Or is there a difference?
1: That is a great question, George. So let's look at the word witchcraft first. When we talk about witchcraft, usually, generally, this word is utilized, and it was utilized in pop culture coming through from even before World War II, right? Once The Wizard of Oz came out, witchcraft became in pop culture. Okay. That was its first like open door on a large scale. By post-war America and post-war Britain, there was a man named Gerald Bissot Gardner who developed a system working with the old gods of Europe and the wheel of the year, which is the changing of the seasons. And he built a system called Wicca off of that construct. And he said in his book, witches were people that worked with the old religions and worked with the old wheel of the year. And sometimes they practice ritual, magic and spell work. Other times they don't practice it at all. A witch was another word for wise one, or one to bend and shape things at will. And with all these constructs building into his system, he kind of took the role with it, okay? And it moved into the 60s and the 70s from there. And then people started realizing there is different variations on magic. So when I discuss magic, I'm coining Crowley when I say this, but it matches up for me. And that is, magic is the science that causes change to conform with your will. Now, that could be as mundane as you turning the knob on a door to get to a threshold, or it could be as detailed as ritual magic utilizing planetary scale and Kabbalah and colors. So that's the act of it can be the physical act of magic, okay? That isn't always necessarily connected to Wicca or witchcraft, right?
0: If you were in Salem, Massachusetts during the time of the trials, would you have been burned at the stake? Yeah,
1: absolutely. You know, and being a kid from New England, I studied that a lot. And first and foremost, you know, the majority of those people that were killed, women and men, girls as well, young women, were killed. A lot of it was done in Danvers, not actually in Salem, like they call it. But a lot of that, as we know, was really not about witchcraft. It was about land rights and, you know, inner politics of the town, and taking what they needed. And they used that as a scapegoat to get rid of the people.
0: And it worked for them, didn't it?
1: And it absolutely did. You know, that's how things work. They pushed their agendas, you know, that way, by blaming it on an act of devilry.
0: Sal, you do a lot of work with what is called planetary magic. What is that?
1: Yes, planetary magic is like kind of like my pocket in the world of the occult. Planetary magic sometimes can be connected to another term, which is Ptolemaic scale. Ptolemy was a Greek philosopher that believed that the seven heavenly bodies that were above us were represented by the old gods, or some of the old gods, depending on the pantheon. And every one of them represented a certain energy. And every one of them also had governance over the flora and the fauna on the earth, on the microcosm. So certain plants, certain animals would be identified with the energies of certain planets. The seven heavenly bodies were the seven ancient planets. And the seven ancient planets is where we get the 7 days in our week. So if you know French, you'll know Tuesday is Mars Day. Okay. And it goes through Moon Day, Mars Day, Mercury Day, Jupiter Day, Friday, Saturday, Sunday. But what happened was when Christianity came into development, they moved them around. So what you'll find out is the planets move. We all know this. It's basic science that certain planets are further out. So they appear to be moving slower than the ones that are closer to us, right? And to the ancients, they believed that the sun and the moon were planets. They weren't a satellite and gas back then. They were the heavenly bodies. And La Luna was the moon, right? That would be the one that was closest to us. And then the sun was also the furthest out. And then the succession of the planets move in the way of the speed of them moving out in space. So this is how we get what's called planetary time, or the time through the Chaldean order. The Chaldean oracles devised their timing system around the movement of those planets individually, changing the days. So in antiquity, a day would start and end with the sun cracking the horizon line. Okay. And so during that entire time, went from sun up to sun up, the seven planets would move in repetition in the same order every day. So you could see the planetary hour of any of the following planets of the seven at three different times within the day, give or take. And these were times when the planets are strongest. So when you take that system and you find the sequence that matches the planets for specific work that we do, we utilize components like colors, herbs that match the flora and the fauna that we were discussing, herbs that match the planet, and we use them for sympathetic magic or objects that we will move around down in front, so we can then take this in and move it up into the subconscious mind. The subconscious mind is, and what is below in the conscious mind is also terms that we use in Hermetic philosophy. And there's a very known Hermetic term, which is that which is above is a reflection of that which is below. So the system is to believe that if you can manipulate things on the microcosm, in the conscious, in the now, it will move up into the subconscious mind and flip and then come back down and manifest that change. So that's the theory on planetary magic and scale. There's a lot more to it, but that's in a nutshell.
0: How do you know what planets to use and utilize in your magic?
1: So the planets, that comes down through people like Cornelius Agrippa and other people that studied magic long before you or I were around. Magic's been around since the beginning of time, right? And so commonalities would fall under these certain things. Like when we think of Jupiter, okay, Jupiter is a day for legal action. It's a day for bureaucracy. It's a day for prosperity and flow of cash and flow of money, advancement in your career. And it's also governing luck. Okay. Now Mercury, the day before it, is communication. So you and I are actually having a mercurial action, because when you impart communication to one another and information, this is the action of Mercury. And the movement of information. That's why Mercury also governs math, science, the arts, literature, okay? And tech is all mercurial. So you can, that's where that's coming into play. And Venusian work, when you look at Venus, most people are thinking, oh, that must be where I'm going to meet the love of my life, or I'm going to hook up and get a new girlfriend or a new boyfriend. But the truth of the matter is, pop culture has got people in modern times believing that's what love is. But when you study the old texts, what Venus is agape. And agape is the love of spirit, the love of family, the love of your mother and your father and your brethren and your sisters, and eventually will become your life partner, the person you marry. But usually the love that you get with romance is coming from Mars, because Mars is passion, sexuality, romance, and as well as aspects of war. And
0: would that be universal for people? That Mars would be the planet?
1: Yeah, well, yeah, because Mars drives passion, and passion is the other side of the same blade, which is not different really from when you look at it analytically. Violence and aggression is, there's a passion to it, right? I'm not saying they're exactly the same, but they come from the same area. And it was said in Greece in the old ways that the love of Eros always will wane, but the love of agape will always remain. Eros is erotic, right? This is also the god Ares is coming from this region, but agape is your eternal spirit, the love of God or gods or Zeus or Christ, the Christ consciousness, the energy. That's going to be what agape is. So that's what Venus really is the love of that. Venus also, ironically though, is good for monetary amounts of cash. So what Venus also brings to the table is giving you things to satisfy your ego, your lower self, the new car, the new house, the new shoes, a fancy iPhone, or whatever it may be. These are gratifying us personally, and that's what Venus will bring. It will give you things that will give you good feeling as well. But monetary gain on specific amounts, like say, oh, I need, you know, $640 for my car payment. Now you're going into Venus to pull the denominational amount. Where if you were saying, I want my career to flow more money into it, now you're cocking prosperity, which is coming through Jupiter.
0: And how do you tap into the various planets physically? How do you do that?
1: You work with the planets by working with the scale of time. And another thing that I didn't get to mention is the planets and the associative colors that we have. So let's go back over the planets again, the seven planets. Monday is the moon, okay? On Monday, the moon is either the color violet or white. Tuesday is always crimson or red. Wednesday, Mercury is always orange. Jupiter, Thursday, is always blue. And Venus is historically always been green. But through pop culture and modern perspectives, they've also attached pink to it, because most people think of Venus as love, which equates in pop culture to Valentine's Day and romance. So they add the pink there. So sometimes you get that. Saturn is Saturday. That is the black planet. Okay. That is the color black. And then Sunday is yellow or gold. These colors come from Kabbalah. This is now where we're starting to mix different cultural systems that will correlate back to that Ptolemaic scale of the seven planets.
0: So we're going to take a quick break, but we'll come back and talk about the color scheme with the planets and why it works in a moment with Sal Santoro on Coast to Coast AM.
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0: What if the retirement plan you think you have isn't enough? Marshall and Ellen thought they were prepared.
1: We certainly thought we had all documents. 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
2: 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I told them what I'm doing, and they said, "Well, what's it doing that it stopped that coughing?" 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It just stopped it."
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0: And welcome back to Coast. George Norrie with you, Sal Santoro with us. Sal, why are the colors that you just mentioned so important here?
1: Okay, so this is kind of a long answer. Sorry if it's winded. So first thing we have to look at on this is a glyph. I guess you can call it a glyph or an image called the Kabbalistic Tree of Life. It stems from Hebrew mysticism. And what it is a series of round orbs that had their 10 orbs in an order. Okay. And in between each of these orbs are pathways to connect each orb to the other one. Okay. Those pathways, equate to the total of 22, and the orbs equate to the total of 10. Now, I'm not going to get into a class on Kabbalah because this is way too deep. But what I can tell you is of those 10 orbs, 7 of them are the colors of the planets and they're equated to the planets. And the reason they're equated to the planets in summary. Okay. And along with that, what you have to find out is within this Kabbalah, within the what we call the worlds of Kabbalah, because there's 4 worlds of Kabbalah. Okay. They are all elementally oriented. Each world is one of the elements. And it also is, different worlds or different scales of color. And, there's Yetzeratic, Essayatic, Briatic, and, Yetzirah is the last one. The one that we want to focus on is called Briatic Scale because this space is the world of formulation. So now let me step away for a second and explain something to you kind of in a simple way.
0: Okay.
1: So imagine if you were sitting there and you had a book in your hand. Okay. And no one has ever invented anything to hold this book in place so you can read it. The first thing you're going to do is come up with an image of something that could hold the book. Okay. And then from that image, you are going to come up with the components that will make it. And then from there, you are going to construct it. And then finally, you'll have the finished product, right? So Briatic Scale is the space where the pieces all come together. That is, it's called the world of formulation is the scale of Bria. And each one of these scales and or worlds has their own series of color spectrum that match those 10 spheres because they will change according to the scale. In the scale of Bria, they are all the primary colors that we see in the occult. That's why we see red candles. That's why we see green and all these colors, because it's in the formulation world where things come to take the shape, which basically adds into the spellcraft that we do. Now, obviously Hebrew mysticism wasn't built specifically that way for that, but Hebrew mysticism and mystical Kabbalah are two separate entities. But mystical Kabbalah comes off of the constructs of the Hebrew, of the Tree of Life and the energies around it. We just utilize it in a different manner. Okay. But they still will go back and measure against what I'm talking about. So if you talk to a rabbi, he could tell you where Bria would be on what formulation on the Tree of Life. And the Tree of Life, essentially, George, is the way we utilize it is these orbs are all aspects of us. And when they're all in balance, we become harmonized. When one is out of balance, we tend to lean too far in that direction. So it's an equilibrium scale. Okay. A lot of people that don't understand it, look at it. They think it's a form of chakra energy, but it is way beyond that. And that's where the color scale comes from that we then use in planetary magic.
0: Now, you have a lot of people that come to you and ask for spells. What do they want, Sal?
1: George, for everything under the sun, I get an answer. I am at this juncture, and I do this legally. I do this above board. When people come to me for spellcraft, they have a consultation with me, and I explain the ins and the outs and the understandings of what it is, I do. I show them imagery that shows what I do. I explain to them how the results work, what the guarantee, or is there no guarantee? And basically the game of chance that is connected with it, because as much as we want to believe in something, if spellcraft isn't always the answer. And I spend a majority of my time when people come to me to hire me to talk them out of doing the work. Okay.
0: What changes your mind when you decide to do it?
1: The conversations, the individual that I'm talking to, their rationality, and their understanding that what they're doing is only one avenue to the end result that they're looking to achieve.
0: Are they disappointed when you turn them down?
1: Yeah, they do. And if they are, what I will do is I will then walk them through something they can do themselves to kind of connect to their own energies and kind of work with it within the system that I teach. I'm not moved by the money as much as I'm moved by my work, you know? And I've refused many. I really have. But I would
0: assume that you would refuse something evil or bad. If somebody wanted someone hurt, you'd probably say, I'm sorry, I don't do that.
1: Yeah, that's not there's no reason for that. You know, people that want misery are going to bring misery upon themselves. And if they're miserable people and they treat someone miserable, the misery is going to follow them anyways. You know,
0: has that come up as a question?
1: Oh, of course. I mean, everybody's got it. You know, you always get the angry girlfriend whose boyfriend cheated on them, or the guy who was left behind and jilted by a girl, or I'm mad at my boss, or there's ways that you can rework things so it doesn't have to be that way. Somebody can be like, oh, I really want this person out of my life. I want to shut them out. I want to push them away. And I want to be able to move forward. And I, you know, but instead of trying to use some type of force to move them away, give them something else to focus their energy on so they go that way naturally. See what I'm saying? There's ways of working things where you don't have to do things in an aggressive way.
0: What do you ask for in this consultation before you do the spell?
1: So I'm not going to divulge numbers, but when somebody comes in and sits down with me, they pay a small fee. We go upstairs. I give them 30 minutes of my time. The first 10 to 12 minutes is me describing exactly the format that I use. And then 5 minutes of that is a series of over 5,000 images, because I photojournalize everything I do. And then I can let people see proof of what it is that they're going to be expecting from me. Then I explain to them the ins and the outs. You know, I always explain to people, and this is kind of a bad analogy, but it's just the best way I could see to explain it. I always tell people when they ask me, they're like, well, what is the guarantee of success rate? If anybody in the occult or in magic says they guarantee you, they're lying. You cannot guarantee that.
0: No.
1: And that I'm a very blatant person. My sensibilities are very direct and forward on what I believe in. And I am not no be all end all. I just have a skill set of understanding the mathematics that I work with.
0: Well, and okay? You've got integrity.
1: Yeah. And if you don't have integrity, you have nothing, you know, and a lot of people that come to me have been coming to me for years. I'm on retainer with people. You know, so when once I get to the point of like, what is the percentage rate of work and is there guaranteed success? I'm like, imagine taking a 38 revolver handgun, right? And opening the revolver up and placing one bullet in one of the spaces.
0: Chambers.
1: One of the chambers. Then you spin the chamber, you close it, and fire. That is your odds of the occult, of witchcraft. It's not a guaranteed success. It's like 1 in 6. You know what I mean? And that's a good odd. It's not that way. You are taking a chance. And when you go and you do a working for somebody, they also have to be doing the work. They can't just sit on their butts and wait for it to come. But the biggest killer of successful spellcraft, in my experience with this, is that people break the one rule. And the one rule is associated to a very old Greek god, and which has a composite version in Egypt. And that god is called Harpocrat. Harpocrat, or Harpocrates in Greek, would be the god of silence. And it's usually depicted as an image of a young man with his fingers over his lips. And sometimes it's a hawk-headed god. Okay. This is telling you that silence is important, not because we are keeping secret, but the thing that destroys spell work is what I explained to you in the very beginning. You have to manipulate things in the microcosm. And then the way it works is you have to suck it into the subconscious mind. And the way I explain subconscious mind to people that don't really understand it is I always tell them to imagine, you know, I'll draw a shifty image of a human head, and I'll cut out the first 3% of the front of the mind in the image, and I'll put an aperture like on a camera. And my job as the magician or the witch is to get the aperture to open, to accept what it sees in the conscious and project it into the vastness of the subconscious mind, which is a majority of what we never use, right? Because it's so vast back there. That is when it moves into the macrocosm. So people destroy the work that I do by not letting it go and speaking about it after it's done. Because if you're speaking about it, you've not released it. Does that make sense?
0: It does. And what do you prefer to be called, a magician or a witch?
1: You know, I'm not, you know, truthfully, it's sorcery, twin sorcel, but I am a witch, and I don't believe witch is a binary term. I think that through pop culture and stuff like that, I think that it gets used a lot more by women, but there are male witches too. You know, it's just a person that takes it upon themselves to use the components around them to cause change with will. It has nothing to do with theurgy.
0: How do you know, Sal, when a spell works, and how long does it take?
1: A spell doesn't have a timetable on it for that. You do the work and then you move forward. Usually, I mean, without putting a specific date on it, there's always, I would say, anywhere between 30 days and 3 months. It's not like an overnight thing every time. Sometimes it is. Sometimes it does do that. Other times it can be 3 months, but you have to be able to move on with your life and let it release to go out. You know, otherwise,
0: do you use candles and stuff like that?
1: Yes, all the candles match the colors that we discussed. And as well, remember we were talking about the planets and the colors. Well, every planet also has a metal that governs it and also has a number that it attaches to it. And that is called gematria. It's magic through numbers. And planetary sums are brought together down to a single digit that correlate to one of the 7 planets. It can get more deeper than that, though. If you start to become more involved in ceremonial magic and a little bit heavier sorcery, you'll work with what's called Kamea. And that is spelled K-A-M, as in Mary, E-A. And these are square gridded, like cubed squares, right? And on those squares are filled with small squares, right? Tiny little squares. And they have numbers in them. And when you take all the numbers on that grid and say it's the grid of the square of Jupiter, when you add up all the numbers vertically or horizontally, they will come up to the same sum. And then that is broken down to a single value, which is how we get the planetary square. So what we use that for is, and I'm sorry if this is long-winded, when you say you have the Jupiter square and with all these numbers on it in a certain pattern, they've always been the same since the beginning, you take what's called the chart of Pythagoras, which is an alphanumeric key chart that has numerical value for every letter in the alphabet.
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4: ABC News, I'm Dave Packer in Massachusetts. Supporters and campaign staff celebrating after 80-year-old Senator Ed Markey won Tuesday's Massachusetts Senate primary, defeating 47-year-old Congressman Seth Moulton. Markey feeling some tailwinds going into November.
5: Ladies and gentlemen, there is a big blue wave coming to drown out all those red MAGA hats.
4: With just 2 months until the midterms, a whistleblower is claiming the Trump administration's new mail-in ballot plan is, quote, fundamentally flawed. This is the U.S. Postal Service attempts to implement President Trump's executive order aimed at limiting mail-in voting. The jury deciding the fate of Lindsay Clancy, the Massachusetts woman charged in the deaths of her three young children, deadlocked, but the judge ordering them to continue deliberating. New strikes on Iranian military targets have been completed, says U.S. Central Command. Both Kuwait and Bahrain reporting retaliatory U.S. drone or Iranian drone and missile attacks. This is ABC News. One of the fraternity brothers accused of taking part in an alleged cocaine trafficking ring at Penn State is seeking release on his own recognizance, with his attorney arguing the alleged ringleader was granted release on bail. The Soldiers and Sailors Memorial Hall and Museum in Pennsylvania is marking a solemn 25 years since the September 11th attacks with a dog tag open-air memorial. Collections manager Lisa Toronto says this is the fifth year for the display.
6: That represent men and women that have been killed fighting the war on terrorism since 9/11. And if you look closely, you'll see 301 flag dog tags, and they represent the men and women that were killed from PA.
4: It runs through October 1st. Thanks to those series of sustained heat waves overseas, Britain ended up recording its hottest summer on record. The previous record was set last year. The top five hottest summers have all occurred since 2003. Dave Packer, ABC News.
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0: And welcome back, George Norrie, along with Sal Santoro, as we were talking about witchcraft, magic, and spells. Sal, we were talking about how do we know when a spell works. Did they feed back and call you and say, it worked, or do you just know that?
1: No, they stay in touch, definitely. A lot of people, I have a lot of people that will come in that'll, you know, send people to me as well. They definitely communicate with me on it. And if there's ever anything that they need counseling on, I'm not going to like, oh, you need to talk to me, but for more money, I don't care about that. I'll just sit and talk with them and we'll work through it and I'll help them.
0: What are the age brackets of the subjects that come to you, and are they men or women primarily?
1: I won't meet somebody under 25. That's just a personal thing. I just can't, you know, there's just no way I would do that. That's my own number. I would say it's pretty even with both male and female. I mean, if I had to pick one, I would say women.
0: What do they generally want? Relationships?
1: A lot of people, George, at this point, are really looking to really feel better about their income and their life and their well-being. And health, definitely. You know, people that have had ailments or things like that. A lot of people. Another thing that I also do for, again, this is, I do this with a partner. Sometimes I will do like auric or energy cleanses, because a lot of people feel that they have like what I call miasma, or like what most people call the evil eye. And it makes them feel like they have strings of bad luck or nothing is going right for them a lot. Sometimes they'll come and request that I do a clearing on them with, I have a female partner, quite simply because in this day and age, I never ever work alone with anybody without another person present, male or female. It's just safe for both of us. You know what I mean?
0: Yeah.
1: So we always keep that on the up and up. And again, everything is like tax is taken out, like above board and appointments, and they're always safe. There's never like nudity or weirdness like that. It's come comfortable and be in that space. So, you know, a lot of people will come to me for those type of things too, just to have energy cleanses. And I also go to people's homes and clear their houses out. I do that a lot, actually.
0: What percent of the spells do you think are successful?
1: This is a number. I've got an answer for you on that. My wife thinks that I shoot low when I say this. And so do a couple of people that I've talked to in the past. But I always tell people, if they ask me for a percentage on success of my spell work, I say 32%.
0: Is that low?
1: Yeah, but a lot of people think it's very low.
0: You're conservative, huh?
1: Yeah. I don't ever want to make people have this suspension of disbelief. You know, I want them to be grounded in their choices, and I want them to feel good about when they walk in. You know, I won't discuss denominational amounts, but like, you know, I make enough to take care of myself at it, but not soak somebody. And when you look at the work, so if say George comes and gets a spell from me, right? Say you come in, you say, Sal, I've had this consultation. I want to go ahead with this prosperity working. So what goes on then is now I say, okay, George, we are going to be doing the working on a Thursday on two Thursdays out from now. And the reason I give you two Thursdays out from now, I could do it the following Thursday, you know, or however, how close it is, but I always put it out about 10 days because I always tell people at any point up to the day before my spell that I do for you that you want to back out, I will back out and you can back out and I will give you all your money back.
0: Why wouldn't a spell work? What are the reasons why they don't work?
1: I mean, that, you know, I have answers for so many things, George, but I can tell you that I don't have any answer for that specifically. Spells, when I see spells not working, what I get from it is it's not the time in which this needs to work, because I've also seen when I've done spells for people and they don't work, and then 3 months later after the spell's done and they've moved on, all of a sudden everything they've asked for just comes right to their front door. You know what I mean? And so a spell works when it works. That's why you can't depend on, you can't say, I need it to work by 3 o'clock on Saturday the 15th. It's not going to happen. You can't do that. It doesn't work that way. That's why this is a very thin margin, right? That's why I don't want people to depend on them. That's why I always give people the out up until the last minute before they pay me. And so when they're waiting for that 10 days for me to do the spell, I'm now, from that point on, I'm building the working, because I never repeat the same thing twice. So it takes me a week to build the work that I do, curate it. And then on the night of, I will set up the planetary times, and it's usually about 5 hours long. So I do it through the night. And every step of the process is photoed. And then they meet me at the store the next day. And then we go over all the photos together, and I explain the steps and the process. And then I have them just release it, move on, and then I walk away.
0: If you're given misinformation, would that affect the spell?
1: If I'm given this, yes, definitely it would affect it, I believe. Giving me misinformation to test the waters type of thing, is that what you mean? Or misinformation like they didn't know at the time?
0: They didn't know, they just screwed up.
1: Yeah, it can have effect. It sounds stupid because here you are talking to me and I'm telling you I'm a witch and a sorcerer and I'm practicing this occult art, but I'm also really pragmatic about my work, and I'm also really anal about my work. And if I don't have the exact pieces and the exact format, I'm not one of those people that's like, oh, I don't care what it is I'm using as an object. I don't care. It's just my intuition. That's sloppy. I'm too rigid in my work to do just sloppy things. I'm a Virgo.
0: All right, let's go to the phones. They're lining up for you. Nancy in Philadelphia gets us started. Hi, Nancy.
2: Hi there, folks. Listen, I'm really enjoying the program. I love all of the topics you're talking about.
1: Thank you, ma'am.
2: But I wanted to make a comment in particular about the topic of colors. Now, I had a job for many years as a high-powered lawyer, and I started out working in 1978. In 1979, only 1 year after I worked for a large financial institution in Philadelphia, I had to have a meeting with the CEO. I was called to have a meeting. The president, CEO, and chairman of the board wants to see you in his office right now. Oh, I was a little nervous, but I knew it was going to happen. So before I went, I put on my high-cost, high-powered red business suit. Mm-hmm. And I went to the meeting, and it was him and a conference table of 25 executive vice presidents and senior vice presidents. They wanted to know, why did the bank get sued by the attorney general in Pennsylvania? They were furious. Now, I'm sitting at one end of a long conference table. We needed a phone to talk to each other. It was so big. And I walked in, and every man sat up straight and almost saluted me like, sir, yes, sir. Because I walked in my red power suit, because I understood from high school biology that there are cones and rods in the eyes, and that color red makes the cones and rods excitable in men more so than in women. And so I wore that suit on purpose so they would listen to me, pay attention to me, look at me, pay attention to what I'm saying, and do what I said and not do what I said not to do. And it worked 100%.
1: Absolutely. And Mars was the color for you specifically because it directed the energy you needed to get across, and it brought it all to your point, and you could run the space with that. That is complete martial action when you think about it. That's that, like, Mars is also equated to strategy and conquest, right? Because they spearhead the movement, and through Mars, that invocation, and talking about the rods and the eyes is perfect, because all these things line up, you know, it's practicality. It's just rad. Thank you for sharing that.
0: Thanks, Nancy. Next up, Ruth in Maryland. Welcome to the show. Hi, Ruthie.
3: Hi, George and Sal. Thank you for taking my call. And Sal,
1: Yes,
3: with the beginning of the program, when you were talking about George Ashe, when you started when you were 8 years old, this is a real coincidence that we must be the same age, because when I was 8 years old, I did the very same thing you did. I picked up that book at the grocery store. And I remember
1: the Mastering Witchcraft, really?
3: I actually think, didn't it have a cat on it? I think it had a cat on it, didn't it?
1: Yeah. It had an astrological wheel and a cat in blue, in a blue line work. Yep.
3: I guess you were born in 63 or 64.
1: 64, Miss.
3: Yes. So anyway, not just that I was hanging around a girl. She was trying to get me into it, but she was also getting me stealing and smoking and all too. I mean, smoking at like 7 years old. And anyway, we didn't just get the book from the grocery store. We went to the library to get more books. And, you know, they don't, back then, I don't even think now, they didn't have any special rules about adult section or anything. And we had to get the books from the adult section. And they were filled with nudity. And you should have seen the look on the librarian's face when we were checking them out, because she was just totally shocked. And there was nothing that we could do, that she could do about it, because we could take out the books. There was no rules or about it or law.
1: Just a Dewey Decimal System.
3: Yeah. I respect your beliefs very much, and you sound like a very nice person, and you sound like you're not a manipulator. You sound very sincere. But I did decide that at that age that I didn't choose that path. And the main reason why, I guess, I mean, I knew about, you know, God and all that Sunday school. I went to Sunday school. But the main reason was because when I start reading the books, the materials that we needed, I thought, we're just little kids. Where are we going to get this stuff from?
1: Yeah.
3: So I told her, I don't want to do this. So she stopped hanging around me and then started hanging around my sister-in-law. And she did get into it with her for years. So did you pursue any other paths? Did you have any adults, like, behind you, like, working with you, helping you, or did you go do what we did, go to the library and try to get more books?
1: You grew up not far from me. I grew up in New Hampshire. And I was in the woods of New Hampshire with my best friend. And, you know, we half-assed it, half-butted it. So I shouldn't say that word. We tried as best as we could, but we took it upon ourselves to do it. And we utilized what we could find that could assimilate what we could not normally get that was so crazy and out there. And then we just, like, during that juncture of my life from, like, you know, 70 by 72, 75, 77, I think Kiss and Aerosmith came into my life. So I went adjacent with that for a while, you know, of course, being a young person. And then I picked it back up, and then it got a lot more serious. It just became my life's work.
0: And you did a great job with it, too.
1: Thank you.
0: Next up, let's go to Joe in Monterey, California. Hey, Joe, go ahead.
4: Thank you, George, for taking my call.
0: Sure.
4: You have a very interesting guest. George, everything he said, he's the real deal. Everything he said, how to prepare, what to do, how to align the energies, what these energies are, the deities, or the energies that are involved in creating, or the creators of the physical universe and beyond.
1: Mm-hmm.
4: Now, I would like to ask him two questions.
1: Sure.
4: One, about the Sorcerer's Apprentice thing, like the Disney, the Sorcerer's Apprentice, that little wonderful cartoon.
1: Uh-huh.
4: The wisdom behind that. Also, does he know what a birth maker is? B-I-R-T-H, maker. Because I was described as a birth maker, magician. This was a long time ago, dream weaver.
0: What would you call a birth maker, Joe?
1: Yeah, I'm not familiar with that term. I'm sorry, Joe. Birth maker.
4: Okay. Now, the Sorcerer's Apprentice. People, they, when they're beginning anything, when it comes to the occult, or when it's just becoming working with energy, especially Kabbalah energy, Kabbalah magic, all those things, there's something called ritual magic and something else called high magic.
1: Yes, high there is. I was in the Golden Dawn.
4: Your mind and your instruments or whatever you use are of a mental construct. And this is very, very powerful. And, and the mind can be used in a very positive way, like telekinetic healing or helping other people. Now, the Sorcerer's Apprentice is when somebody finds a tool or an object or even a piece of knowledge and they use it. And once you place something in motion, it tends to stay in motion. And, of course, things built up and built up, and it was out of control. Then the sorcerer came in and cooled everything down. So when people do that, they need to understand that things can get out of hand, and sometimes they do. Now, your guest, Sal, have you ever had any experience where, with maybe someone you advise or something, that when you place certain energies in motion – that they can build and become more and more. It takes like a snowball effect coming down.
1: Absolutely,
4: the hill.
1: It's like it's science. You know, the transfer of energy is going to keep moving, just like you said. And you know, people, and sometimes that can be adverse. You know, you have to, and this is why we do. Anybody that practices high magic, see, I was in the Golden Dawn for many years as well, so I've got a background in that system. So anybody that is doing that work and is, especially when during their apprentice period or the neophyte period, they are learning base rituals like the LBRP, which is the lesser banishing rituals of the pentagram or the banishing rituals of the hexagram to work in the macrocosm, and things like the rose cross, you know, or the Kabbalistic cross, which is not unlike the sign of the cross that we use in Christianity. Same exact movements. But we do all these preparatory rituals because you always want to be ready for any adverse reaction, so it deflects off and it doesn't carry on you, right? So that's why it's important to understand that there's a foundational system that you have to work within.
0: Sal, what's your favorite kind of magic?
1: I like straight planetary magic. I don't mix theurgy into thaumaturgy. I don't know if you know what that terminology means or the guests do, but theurgical meaning I don't work with deities or gods when I'm doing pragmatic or practical magic. And thaumaturgy is actually crafting and rituals. Okay. It's not spiritually based or spiritually aligned. I treat the magic, ritual magic that I do in planetary magic as a math problem. Or a recipe in a cookbook. You know what I mean? I don't bring my spirituality into it.
0: Let's come back and take final calls with you in a moment. 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

0: And welcome back to Coast, George Noring, our final segment with Salvatore Sandoro. His website is linked up at coasttocoastam.com. And Sal, before we go to final calls, tell us about the store, The Crooked Path.
1: So The Crooked Path was a brainchild of majority of like all my years of working in occult shops and formularies on the West Coast. And but it's to the success of my wife and business partner that has made it the success that it is, because she was corporate America and has a business acumen that is just unreachable. So she's really great with a corporate mindset, and she runs it like a like big business. And it's been incredibly successful. We've been at it 9.5 years now. And we actually have an application for phones for people to learn how to do planetary spellcraft, which is a big deal. And that's all over the world now. So it's kind of cool.
0: Whereabouts in LA is it?
1: We are at 2020 West Magnolia Boulevard in the heart of Burbank, California, at Burbank, at Magnolia and Keystone. It's right in the center of town.
0: I know that area. Next time I'm in LA, I'll drop in and say hi.
1: I would die if you, that would be so amazing. I can show you the temple, and there's so much. So as well as it being the store, I've got a lot of haunted objects. You know, Patty Negri.
0: Yeah.
1: And Patty and I are very, very close. Like, I was with her this morning, actually. And, you know, we do a lot of events together at my store.
0: Do you train people to become witches?
1: Yes, I do. I do. I have a 10-week course that I've taught over 600 students now. And then after they get through that, I have a ceremonial magic course, which is an extension. And then I have a lot of individual courses in between on different systems. But my main ones are ceremonial magic and basic witchcraft 101, which is 10 weeks. So I usually, if people take both those classes, it takes, ends up being about 20 weeks of work. And what makes it so great is that when you take the 10-week course, at the end of it, you run a complete ritual with the group of students that you took the class with. And it's very hands-on.
0: Good for you. Back to the calls. Mayat is with us in New York City. Hi, Mayat.
2: Yes, thank you so much, George. And what a delight. I knew Gina was just fine. She has the same type of voice that you, Sal, have. It speaks to integrity, balance, and wisdom. So I'm looking forward to it. And I hope you have a book. But I want to say that Madonna had studied, was very deep into the Kabbalah at one point. And that was so interesting how you explained about the tree of life. But I want to also know, what one does, how one gets started. And I guess probably taking your course would be a good approach. And I also appreciate, because I decided to take French in school because of the existentialists and the Theatre of the Absurd authors. And so you're absolutely right. It tells you, if you remember the days of the week, you know which planet is connected, because they say very directly. Mm-hmm. But I want to say that, or rather I want to ask you if you're familiar with, because you mentioned the Hermetic tradition, and it goes back to Djahuti, Tahuti, Tahuti. These are names from ancient Kemet, Egypt.
1: Thoth.
2: And then it became Hermes. Hermes Trismegistus, the triumvirate.
1: That's right.
2: Great Hermes.
1: Three initiates.
2: I want some comment on that. And the last question is, how would one start to deal with the unconscious? Because people seem to lack confidence these days. You know, it's a whole lot of confoundment going on, and uncovering your help to uncover that subconscious, unconscious, it dictates our speech, our behaviors. And if you have my questions, I'll listen over the air. Thank you so much for both of you.
1: Thank you. George, her first couple questions, she went blank on me, but I believe what she was talking about was she was talking about Tuhuti and Hermes Trismegistus, which is comes from a book called The Leon, and this is when Greece and Egypt conflated their deities. So what has happened with a lot of Europe and around the ancient world was compository. So she is absolutely right that Tuhuti is also known as Thoth, the Ibis god, and the scribe. This is also Hermes, which is also Mercury in Rome, which is also Legba in the Vodun, which is also Ganesh in India. Okay, so they move through the world, and the flora and the fauna changes, but the energy of the deity and the name will change, but the body of that god will stay the same. This is happens a lot with like Aphrodite and Venus and Oshun, right? So I understood what she was talking about there, but I did lose her in the beginning questions and dealing with the unconscious and the subconscious. I really believe, and this is not an easy way out to answer this question, but it's direct. And that is absolutely meditation. And if not TM meditation, but just as my teacher would say when I was younger, just sit your butt on the ground, cross your legs and don't say anything. And just let your mind move. Sometimes you can also use focal points. This is also where a lot of people use tarot cards, because tarot cards for some people were not always about fortune telling, but they were about what we call path working. Because as you contemplate on the major arcana, which we discussed earlier, remember I told you there are the 22 pathways?
0: Right.
1: Well, those 22 pathways connect to aspects of the unconscious mind and aspects of our nefesh, which is our lower ego, and the neshama, and aspects of the lower and higher aspects of self. Now we're getting into Freud, right? But and Jungian theory, but that also goes into the tree of life. So when you traverse the paths of the tree and you contemplate the tarot card that identifies with the pathway, people will get a lot of information through that.
0: Next up, we've got Don in Kent, Ohio. Welcome to the program. Hi, Don.
3: Oh, thank you, Brother George. Interesting program. You know, during the French Revolution of 1798, Napoleon's general, Barthier, took Pope Pius VI captive and installed a prostitute on the throne. But at the same time, they inaugurated a new calendar, a French Revolutionary calendar, which consisted of only 3 weeks of 10 days each. Now, it didn't last long because they had reduced crop production. Animals became stressed out and sick in that, so they had to change it back. Now, during the crucifixion of Jesus, in Matthew 27, they had an unexpected solar eclipse that lasted from the 6th to the 9th hour, so it can't be relied upon, this astrology method. In fact, Dr. Carl Sagan said there's more gravitational effect on a newborn infant by the OBGYN in the operating room or delivery room than you're going to get from planets that are hundreds of thousands of light years away. What do you say?
1: How do I see that? I think that and Ptolemy's views on that, I believe that they are further out, but I believe that they do have draw on us. Some have more than others, definitely the ones that are closer in. But, you know, going back to, I know you're quoting Sagan right there, but also if we think about the basic practicalities of what the moon does to us, right? What is the moon? We're 72% water. This is where we get lunacy from, right? This is also what governs the tides. This is also what moves by a woman's menstrual cycle, the phases of the moon. That's because the moon is drawing on us in a much heavier sense. But so I believe that the planets also have, to a lesser degree, it's going to be harder to connect to, but with the right movements, I think you could definitely tap into strains of energy, because as we were saying earlier in the episode, energy keeps moving and you can connect to it.
0: Billy in Glendale, California. Billy, go for it.
4: Hey, how you doing, George, brother? Good to talk to you again. Hey, Sal, brother, I'm actually a regular at the Crooked Path. We've actually talked about the how the Cramps used to live in Glendale, California, my hometown. And George, yeah. I've actually met you at the Great Greek a couple years ago.
0: Yeah.
4: Anyway, so here are my two questions. One question is, if you're trying to actually help somebody, someone you care about who needs help, but they've made it very clear they do not want you to actually use any occult modality to help them, is there any other way you can indirectly use it to help them?
1: I would definitely not directly use it. I would obey their wishes. But I would also try to find a way to work with something like the sun, just to ease their thoughts and their mind, that can maybe get them to relax a little bit, to be open to take on listening to somebody else and maybe getting some healing from other systems that they can move in. But I would start by just trying to really conditioning them and talking to them about it and letting them know, you know, that you won't do anything evasive, but you would love that. But I would never cross a line and do it against what they're asking.
0: Let's go to Drew in Eugene, Oregon, west of the Rockies. Hello, Drew. Go ahead.
5: Oh, thank you very much, Mr. York.
0: Sure.
5: My question is for your guest who is practicing occult philosophies. That's what they're doing, correct?
1: Occult. Yes, sir.
5: Philosophies? Cool.
1: Mm-hmm.
5: If using agrarian magic, has crop circles ever appeared during or shortly thereafter occult practices? And I do have a follow-up question.
1: Wow. Did you say agrarian magic?
5: Agrarian?
1: Agrarian. I've not used that term. Can you define?
5: On the 8th of August, you had a guest on.
0: We did.
5: I believe her name was Todd Elliott.
0: Who talked about agrarian magic.
5: Yes, I called in on that show as well.
1: I've never heard that term. What can you describe what it is for me?
5: Mr. Nori?
0: Not as well as you probably could.
1: Agrarian. Can you spell it for me?
0: A-G-A-R-I-A-N. Agrarian.
1: A-G-A-R-I-A-N. I'm going to look into that. I mean, that doesn't fall into any of the hermetic systems and Kabbalistic systems that I work in within my occult philosophy that I have a background in.
0: And let's go to your follow-up question, Drew. Go ahead.
1: Yeah.
5: Thank you, George. I think my follow-up question has been rendered moot. Thank you very much.
1: Well, okay. No, you asked about crop circles, I think. And I've never had a connection between them all.
0: Never?
1: No, not with crop. I've never got to witness that. And that's one of the things I wish I could hang out and talk with you sometime, because I've waited my whole life to have proof of alien life because I believe in it, but I've never seen anything yet. But I've never seen a crop circle yet.
0: Let's go to Jason in Omaha, Nebraska. Mm-hmm. Squeeze you in, Jace. Go ahead.
6: Hi. Thanks for taking my call. Hi, Sal. Hi, George.
0: Sure.
1: Hi.
6: I was unfortunate and did some time back in the early 90s, and okay. I read a lot of books about magic, and especially mm-hmm. rune magic. I read a book by Vedlith Gunderson called okay. Rune Magic, and mm-hmm. I actually put it into practice, and I'm not very proud of this, but I used it against one of the prison guards that was just real evil to us. And okay. I used an ether rune, which is ice or immobilization, and mm-hmm. she ended up breaking her ankle, not coming to work for 4 weeks. But not only that, she broke her other ankle and didn't come to work for like 8 weeks or more. I was wondering what your thoughts were on the power of symbols, and if you could talk a little bit about that.
0: 30 seconds, Sal. Go ahead.
1: Oh, 30 seconds? I don't think I can do it in 30 seconds. But I absolutely believe in the power of symbology because I believe in actual sigils. I like working with sigil work. And I'd like to just say one thing on my last 15 seconds to you I want you to write down this word, T-H-U-R-S-A-R-U-N-A, and it's a book, and I want you to look it up, and I want you to go to Instagram and look up that same handle, and it's my friend that wrote a book on working with rune magic. It'll absolutely help you immensely.
0: All right, my friend. And agrarian magic has to do with farming and gardening, by the way. For Dan Galanti, Tom Danheiser, Gina Salvati, Sue Tricus, Lex Lonehood, Sean Latasur, Alec Fernandez, Tim Banal, Mary Berry, George Knapp, and Richard Serrett, I'm George Norrie, somewhere out there on Coast to Coast AM. We'll see you on our next edition. Until then, be safe, everyone.

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0: Oh.
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5: ABC News, I'm Dave Packer. The U.S. military says it's completed a new round of airstrikes that targeted Iran's air defense sites. Kuwait and Bahrain reporting they were the targets of Iranian retaliatory and missile and drone strikes. Meanwhile, in Washington,
6: the president had been trying to downplay the scope of the war.
7: This is a relatively little war for us. This is not a big war.
6: Iran claims the U.S. is striking civilian areas, including a wedding. The Pentagon responding, we're aware of the reports. The U.S. military never targets civilians.
5: ABC's Mary Bruce. No decision yet from the jury deciding the fate of Lindsay Clancy, the Massachusetts woman charged in the deaths of her three young children. Jurors telling the judge Tuesday they were deadlocked, but the judge telling them to get back to work in the morning. Just 2 months until the midterms, an anonymous Postal Service whistleblower is claiming that the Trump administration's new mail-in ballot plan is, quote, rushed, chaotic, and fundamentally flawed. This is ABC News. The NYPD has identified the woman stabbed to death in New York's Times Square Monday as a 32-year-old banking executive from New Jersey.
8: In a statement, Bank of America saying it is shocked and deeply saddened over the death of Erin Piacenti, adding she was a valued teammate who will be greatly missed.
5: ABC's Matt Rivers, a suspect, was fatally shot by police, and another stabbing victim remains hospitalized. Another airline is offering premium options.
9: Once the rising bargain airline, now to signature service. JetBlue is adding first-class seats on its routes starting this fall. The airline is the latest to upgrade premium options to compete with other airlines. JetBlue pledging it's taking a fresh take on domestic first class as more customers are willing to pay for premium seats. The airline says that includes upgraded seats that provide extra comfort and advanced seat back technology. The airline, though, has not released what it will charge for the elevated experience just yet. Michelle Franzen, ABC News.
5: And I'm Dave Packer, ABC News.
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0: From the heartland of America and the gateway to the West, good morning, good evening, wherever you may be across the nation, around the world. I'm George Norrie, and this is Coast to Coast AM. Later tonight, the occult. Here's what's happening. Tropical storm Edouard made landfall Tuesday afternoon along the Texas-Louisiana border after picking up a late burst of strength in the Gulf of Mexico, bringing ashore heavy rains and setting off flood warnings along the coast. It's a big storm, but it seems to be slowing down a little bit. Fingers crossed. Russian President Vladimir Putin told the Iranian president that the Russian people stand in solidarity with Iran as it fights for its interests. Putin also said Russia and Iran have maintained their economic and trade relationship despite the current military and political movement. What happened today? Let's check in with Tom Danheiser. Tom?
1: Well, George, Russian President Vladimir Putin and Iranian President Masoud Pezeshkian held high-profile bilateral meetings at the Shanghai Corporation Organization Summit in Bishkek, Kyrgyzstan. Russia and Iran continue to strengthen their strategic alliance and to counter Western sanctions with cooperation that expands military technology exchanges, economic integration, and regional defense strategies. Meanwhile, the U.S. has launched new strikes on Iran after President Donald Trump vowed to hit them hard. U.S. forces launched a new round of strikes on September 1st in response to Iranian strikes that were intercepted in Jordan. The U.S. Central Command has said the strikes follow recent attempted attacks by the IRGC against commercial shipping in the Strait of Hormuz and against American service members deployed to the region. They then added that more than 50,000 U.S. service members remain deployed across the Middle East and are vigilant, lethal, and prepared to continue executing operations directed by the commander-in-chief. The renewed attacks call into question the administration's plans to shift away from military operations in Iran in favor of economic pressure on the country through sanctions as a way to inflict damage. George?
0: Thank you, Tom. Dr. John Curtis, the online columnist.com, has been following this since it started 6 months ago. John, your thoughts again.
2: It's actually 7 months now. My thought are these tit-for-tat attacks do nothing to engage in any kind of diplomacy to deal with, you know, this war. Everything points in the direction of a indefinite war with no end in sight, that Trump has actually said would potentially continue during the duration of his presidency. And the consequence of these tit-for-tat attacks by the U.S. and Iran are that they're, you know, pushing the end game out of reach. And I would say, George, that Iran right now is winning this war because they have the resources, the military resources to continue with these terrorist attacks, you know, these endless, you know, ongoing terror attacks that can continue indefinitely. The U.S. has limited resources and, you know, cannot continue at this level. There's just too much at stake. And, you know, there's, unfortunately, we have a president that is not inclined toward any kind of diplomacy. And that would include, you know, looking at a way out of this conflict.
0: And John, do you think the initial
2: way out of the conflict is an exit strategy that both sides can get involved with? It's not, you know, these unending tit-for-tat attacks that continue to go on. So I would say that we're far worse off today than we were 6 months ago. And, you know, the IRGC clearly controls the Strait of Hormuz, and you know, is having no sign that it's going to let up on its attacks of U.S. Military installations.
0: And John, do you think the initial attack was justified?
2: No, I don't. I think, yes, if you're looking at retaliation, it's justified. If you're looking at the big picture of ending this war, then it's clearly not justified.
0: All right, thank you. John Curtis, onlinecolumnist.com. And government bond yields jumped across major markets today, with borrowing costs in Japan and the UK touching multi-decade highs, and U.S. Treasury yields surging as renewed Middle East hostilities reignite inflation concerns. Let's check in with Catherine Austin Fitz. Catherine, what does this all mean?
3: So it's supply and demand, George. When you are essentially pushing out more of your currency, people want to be paid for holding the fixed income because they're anticipating with inflation by the time they get back, paid back, that the currency will be less. So, you know, essentially the US, the Japanese, the UK, whether it's the market or the central banks, are defending the currency from deterioration. And part of it is we're spending extraordinary. If you look at the fiscal stimulus being pushed out to corporations in the middle of this very expensive military activity, it's pushing out a lot of money. So the debt is rising fast and the deficit financing is rising. Interestingly enough, China has very low rates and they are not rising. So this is, you know, a reflection of extraordinary fiscal stimulus. We just saw a headline that corporate profits are up dramatically and doing very well. But if you drive into the balance sheets and look at where the money's coming from, it's coming from extraordinary fiscal stimulus and deficit financing. So war is expensive.
0: All right. Thank you. Catherine Austin Fitz. You know, for some time we've talked about protecting our power grid. And one of those persons who has brought that story to us is William Forstchen, author of 5 Years Later, 1 Second After. And he's next on Coast to Coast AM.
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0: And welcome back to Coast. George Norrie with you. William Forstchen with us. Received his doctorate at Purdue University. His work focuses on the threats and vulnerabilities to our electrical and communication systems on the national level. How many years have you brought this story to us, William?
1: Oh, gosh, George. Good to be with you. It's been about 20 years since I first wrote the first draft of the book.
0: It's amazing. And you brought us Peter Pry. God love him. I miss him.
1: You know, George, I still mourn this guy. I refer to him as the godfather of this issue. He's the one that first really started bringing the issue of EMP to public attention.
0: Let's talk about EMPs, solar flares. Give people updates on those definitions.
1: Okay. EMP, shorthand for electromagnetic pulse weapon. It's created by detonating a nuclear warhead. Not even a large one, 40 to 80 kiloton, detonated at about 200 miles above the Earth's atmosphere. What happens is it sets up an electrostatic discharge, sort of like a lightning bolt next to your house, but it's free electrons that are released and start a reaction cascading down to the Earth's surface. It's the Earth's surface, and then the millions of miles of wires we have hanging outside from, you know, our links and everything else up to major transportation hubs, shall we call it, of electricity, beats through the wiring and starts shutting the surface, the system down. It's catastrophic. Within 1 second after, we start losing our power grid across the United States, especially if they detonate three weapons of the eastern, central, and western United States. Who are we looking at to do this? North Korea or Iran, until our president finally struck their nuclear system. It's catastrophic. You cannot recover from it.
0: And then, of course, we have solar flares. Back in 1859, we had the Carrington event, which had we had the kind of electricity today, then it would have been a disaster.
1: Well, yeah, absolutely. Carrington refers to an astronomer, British astronomer, named Carrington, who observed a large solar flare, a large explosion on the sun's surface, even photographed it, first photographs of this. And a couple days later, it hits this electrostatic discharge from the sun, hits the Earth's atmosphere, and starts shorting things off. So powerful that it was setting the technology of the day off the line. For example, railroad systems for batteries were actually shorting off, and cross ties were catching on fire from this, blew it out. If we had such a system attack today from the sun, we're gone. All our delicate electronics start blowing offline. And again, a major catastrophic event.
0: Now, the president has proposed what he calls the Golden Dome. Explain what that is, because that could be amazing news.
1: Oh, gosh. I have nothing but praise for our president on that. Golden Dome. If we recall 6 months back when the current wars blew open, hundreds of missiles were being fired by Iran at Israel, and they were shooting it down with their equivalent of Patriot systems known as Iron Dome. This was designed to hit missiles in the last seconds before their entry to their targets. Golden Dome is strategic. It's hitting the strategic ballistic missiles. From the time they're launched at the United States, it would be 15 to 20 minutes before they hit here. We hit them first and blow the missiles off. Expensive, but worth it, especially if they're a nuclear-tipped weapon. We have to detonate them before they re-enter the Earth's atmosphere. It's called Golden Dome. It will work, but it will be expensive.
0: But it's worth it.
1: Tom, let's look at the financial impact of one nuclear-tipped missile hitting even a moderate-sized town like Columbus, Ohio. You're talking about tens of thousands of dead, billions upon billions of damage being done, or bigger target, Washington or New York. We have to knock it out before it hits us. Iran at the moment has its back to the wall. It's not doing it. But what will happen in the near future, or worst case scenario, Russia decides to hit us? You hit us with nuclear weapon, that's an end game. It's over with.
0: Now, is this something that we've considered doing too, to be aggressive?
1: Yeah. EMP was first realized in 1962 when we lofted a nuclear weapon into space off of the coast of Hawaii, well, 500 miles. When it blew, it started short-circuiting the electrical grid in Hawaii, and for the first time, we start to realize this is a potent weapon. Now, remember, we used to have MAD, Mutual Assured Destruction. They hit us, we hit them. Well, it's a no-win for either side. But a third world player, particularly North Korea or Iran, before its nuclear program was derailed, would hit us, we're done for. And we don't have the capacity at this point to blow down a nuclear weapon attacking us. We need to invest in what Reagan used to call Star Wars, systems to hit nuclear weapons before they hit us. We have to hit them before they hit us. Because if not, again, game over, we lose.
0: Bill, you sound like you're more concerned about an EMP rather than a solar flare. Aren't they both dangerous?
1: George, both of them keep me up at night. Like for right now, 1:30 in the morning in the East Coast of the United States. Yes, both are dangerous. We can respond to an EMP. There is no response yet to protecting the grid from a solar flare. That's an entirely different ball game. We have to prepare for that as well. That requires hardening our electrical grid to be able to resist both solar flares and an EMP strike. We're not doing it. Our electrical grid is extremely vulnerable to these types of disruptions.
0: Well, wouldn't a Golden Dome be able to prevent the solar flare?
1: Exactly. Golden Dome would, to a certain extent. The Golden Dome is a multi-layered system, both in terms of defense, but also to harden our electrical grid, to make it more resistant to electrostatic discharge. We're starting to do that in military bases. State of South Carolina, I know, is working on it. But it's a long way. The problem is we have to harden the grid. For example, our high tension lines need to be better protected from disruptions. Right now, we're not. We run an electrical grid that's basically 50 years old, technology from the 1970s, 1980s. We need to power our electrical grid on a 21st century system with things like circuit breakers and better resistance to an EMP. But yeah, I'm more concerned at the moment about a military strike, but the situations with just the sun are there as well.
0: How many years ago did you write the book, One Second After?
1: Gosh, it's hard to believe for me. It's been over 20 years. And you and I have been talking. I remember, George, you and I first started talking shortly after the book was published in 2009. We've seen a couple times where the grid was coming up. There was voting to better protect it. And then, of course, Congress being Congress, it was shut off. It's been a very frustrating process across the years.
0: And we see what happens when the power goes out in certain regions during the wintertime and stuff like that. It's a disaster, Bill.
1: Well, you know, I was just reading earlier today the situation in Gary, Indiana, where it's been 3 weeks and parts of Gary are still offline. I first started worrying about this issue when back in the 90s, and I was still living in Lafayette, Indiana. And an ice storm there shut us off for 3 weeks. We need better protection to the system. we basically put an electrical grid up, but we don't harden it to be resistant for these types of insects. We have to think ahead, because one major strike from a solar storm, again, cripples us even for weeks. It will literally be hundreds of billions, trillions of dollars worth of damage.
0: Are our military installations protected against an EMP?
1: They're starting to be. I know of several military installations where, for instance, San Diego, where I was recently at for a conference, they are starting to harden the system. It doesn't cost that much to do that, to make it a modern system rather than a system from the 1980s, which is common for our civilian defense systems. Military, they are finally starting to work.
0: Bill, why haven't past presidents, Democrats and Republicans, why haven't they done anything about this in the past?
1: I call it expectation of normalcy. Everything worked yesterday. Everything will work today. Of course it's going to work tomorrow. That's the way we think. I don't want to spend X amount of money now to harden the grid, because there isn't a political push to do so. It's not going to actually change until more representatives are out there saying, this is a real problem, we got to do with it now. We're not thinking ahead. We're spending our money on other things. Look at all the waste that the Secretary of Defense has been talking about. We spend it on that rather than on a real threat.
0: Are you concerned about China?
1: Not really. If China handed off to third world agents attacking systems to blow our system offline, yes. But remember, if they do it anywhere in the open, China hits us, we have mutual assured destruction. We hit them back. I'm more concerned about third world players, and not just with solar, but with cyber attacks taking our grid offline. That's a big concern for me as well.
0: Bill, we're going to take a short break, but we'll come back and talk more about the solar flares and the possibilities of those hitting and much more. And then the movie. What's going on with the possibility of a movie from 1 second after? Back in a moment with Bill Forstchen on Coast to Coast AM.
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0: I'm still going for it. Even with higher stroke risk from atrial fibrillation and irregular heartbeat not caused by a heart valve problem. 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

0: And welcome back, George Norrie, along with Bill Forstchen, as we talk about protecting our power grid from EMP attacks and also solar flares, CMEs, they're called coronal mass ejections. Bill, we've been talking about turning One Second After into a movie. Any updates on that?
1: I have to say something first. It was from one of your guests previously who made the comment, government is not too smart. That's part of the problem with this whole issue. Recall, we had one senator, our congressman, who's talking about the island of Tinian tipping over. Remember that?
0: Yep.
1: And, I mean, that's the mentality of many of our representatives. So to sell something complex like EMP is difficult. Now, as to what's happening with me, and lots of good news, I've been talking with you previously about turning all this into a movie. That's happened. And the first showing of the movie will be in Manhattan, September 30th. And in fact, George, I'm extending to you an invite. I'm hoping that you might be free to join us for that. That's going to be September 30th. It's coming out as a movie, and it's going to be a major theatrical release as well. So I'm really thrilled with all of this.
0: Good for you. That's exciting.
1: Well, I wish some of the people who worked with this issue for years, were still alive to join us for the event, because I attribute my success to their help. So we're going to get the word out there. And finally, I think the movie will educate the public as to what's going on. The movie is a very realistic portrayal of what happens in a small town if we're hit by an EMP.
0: Any well-known stars in the movie?
1: You know, I know that Josh Holloway, who's been in quite a few films, is one of the leads. And remember Mary McDonald, the woman from Dances with Wolves? She's going to be the grandmother on the story. So, yeah, some pretty big names. I don't remember some of the others, but they were in Game of Thrones and some other films.
0: Well, good for you. It's about time, Bill, isn't it?
1: Yeah, it only took 20 years, George, and I'm now in my 70s. So if the second book gets sold, I hope they do so in a better time frame than the current one. I'm just thrilled that it's finally happening.
0: Coronal mass ejections from the sun. We have been very lucky lately that some of the bursts that have popped out of the sun have been aimed away from the planet, not facing us. But eventually, that's not going to happen. We're going to get hit, aren't we?
1: Well, the analogy I give is, take a person out on a football field, all right? And he's standing there holding up an orange that represents the Earth. And every day, somebody blindfolded at the 50-yard line fires a shot. And, you know, 99.999% are just randomly going to go off. But sooner or later, something's going to hit the orange and blow it up. We've had a couple of situations where bullets have missed by a very narrow margin. I remember being with you on a show several years back where we talked about the fact that if the Earth had been 3 days previous in its orbit, we would have been hammered head on and the grid taken offline. So, yes, an issue there that we have to worry about as well. It's not going to, statistically, any given day is not going to hit, but over a period of time, 100, 150 years, we're going to get nailed sooner or later.
0: What happens to the countries that are on the opposite side of the CME?
1: Well, they're lucky unless the solar storm is active for a period of 12 hours, at which point almost everything on the planet will be affected by it. So it's not necessarily what will protect us. For example, we could be hit, China not, but if the storm lasts for 8 to 12 hours, China will be hit as well.
0: As the Earth turns, right?
1: My grandmother's favorite show.
0: I love that. The Carrington event of 1859, what did it do to the railroad lines?
1: You know, what happened there, the in- internet of 1859 was basically telegraphy and then railroads. And the rails, which were, you know, low-grade iron compared to what we have now, were picking up the electrical discharge, and where the rails became electrified, and they saw, you know, ties, the railroad ties, catching on fire. The batteries, the primitive batteries of that time that powered the electrical grid for telegraphy, were shorting off, even catching on fire from the overload. So that was in 1859. Think of how vulnerable our electrical grid is today, where even just in my house, far more complex systems than existed in 1859, all of them vulnerable to solar storms.
0: Greater presidents based on what they may have done on an A, B, C, D, E scale. Bill Clinton, what would you give him as a grade?
1: D minus.
0: George Bush Jr.
1: C.
0: Barack Obama.
1: F.
0: Wow.
1: Yeah.
0: Donald Trump.
1: I don't even have a number for the previous part, the Biden and his doctor's wife. But Donald Trump, B+. He is aware of this. He's investing in it. I'm a little frustrated that he doesn't talk about it more. Of all the different issues he talks about, even just spending 15 minutes on a national broadcast, say an interview on Fox, saying, this is an issue. We got to address it. The problem is, it does sound science fiction, doesn't it? It sounds like we're all wearing, you and I are wearing, some people accuse us of wearing tinfoil hats. But nevertheless, it's a real issue, and it needs real answers. We're finally starting to do it, but slower than I would like.
0: Do you think some nations would think of this as an act of war if we were insulating our grid?
1: Yeah. Remember the argument back with Star Wars and Ronald Reagan in the 1980s? The mere fact that we were defensively building defense systems was seen as an act of aggression. I fear the same thing would happen today to a certain extent. But by golly, we're not talking a major investment across, spread out between 10 to 15 years. We're talking about a significant sum, but basically it's like, what the heck? It's $100 billion more. You know, in today's spending climate, that's nothing compared to what we waste our money on.
0: Bill, what was it that you saw many years ago that got you interested in this subject in the first place?
1: I was a graduate student at Purdue, and I lived in Lafayette, Indiana. And in 1991, a major ice storm blew the entire grid offline for several weeks. Everything from the high tension lines, those high tension towers were collapsing from the weight of ice. It's going to take weeks to bring it back. Now, this is a university town. It's, shall we say, we're expecting a better mentality on the part of some people. But after 4 or 5 days, people got squirrely. I remember my neighbor, well, not my neighbor, the guy who lived across the street had a generator, and he had to very quietly try and run it without people hearing it because everybody was coming to his house and knocking on the door and saying, can I charge my phone? How about let me run an extension cord to your house? He talked to the power crews. He said people got really squirrely. So that squirreliness was the beginning of my book, One Second After. If it could hit and disrupt a major town, what happens in the average town and city in the United States going offline even for a week?
0: The solar flares are given certain numbers. What do you think the Carrington event would have been?
1: 11 on a scale of 10.
0: Wow. Huge.
1: That was 150, well, now 160 years ago. We've had some, shall we say, a level 5 or a level 6 For example, Quebec back in the late 1990s, where parts of Quebec were blown offline for several days. But, oh, that's Quebec. Doesn't affect the United States. That's how we think about it. A Carrington-level event, it would take us years to recover from it.
0: Can you see a CME with a telescope?
1: Nope. You can if you're into observing the sun and not going blind doing it. Yeah, you're seeing all the time solar storms erupting off the surface of the sun. But they're always like aimed in different directions. We're talking about one aimed like a high power rifle straight at the United States. We would have maybe a brief warning, 12 to 24 hours, that something bad was going to happen and to try and do things to ameliorate this, but then it's all over.
0: How did those people in the 1850s know what this was?
1: The vast majority, of course, did not. It was just mysterious. Suddenly, you know, the batteries on the telegraphy system blew up. Well, heck, we'll replace that. It was realized by the solar astronomer, Carrington. He saw the storm on the surface of the sun, and then 2 days later, it blew out parts of the grid in London and elsewhere. He put it together, thus it would finally be named the Carrington event. But 95% of the American public would not even think about seeing it until suddenly they're getting warnings, hey, something bad is about to happen. Power your grid down and hope for the best.
0: I was in a store years ago, Bill. I've mentioned this story before, where the power had gone out in that store, and they were trying to do things manually, and the cashiers could not do arithmetic.
1: And can you imagine that now? I mean, well, for example, George, it was about a month ago. I always like to give $2 bills sometimes, you know, for tips and all that. I bought something in a store, just a convenience store. I handed a $2 bill, and the person stared at the bill, and then accused me of trying to pass funny money, you know. I said, no, this is real money. Wouldn't take it. I had to pass, you know, find a couple of dollar bills and use that. So take that across the board. The average employee at stores, large and small, could not do manual if their life depended on it.
0: We're going to take calls next hour with Bill Forstchen for the entire hour. His website is linked up at coasttocoastam.com. Where do we get your books, Bill?
1: Well, as I used to say, better bookstores everywhere. I always recommend at Amazon or Best, you know, Barnes & Noble or any bookstore will have it. And with the movie coming out shortly, there's going to be a re-release of the book with some publicity. So it'll be very easy to get a book again. I'm really thrilled that this is happening. After 20 years, the book is still selling. I wanted the idea to get out, and it is getting out.
0: Do you think the movie will spearhead a drive to get this fixed?
1: That is my sacred prayer. When I first started talking to the producers and the director of my movie a year and a half ago, I kept emphasizing I want an accurate portrayal because Hollywood consistently gets it wrong. In this case, they're doing the right thing. They're really doing the portrayal of what happens with an EMP. So I'm glad finally the notice is getting out. A book, you could sell 100,000 books and it's considered successful. A movie, 10 million people might watch it over a weekend. That's going to be the difference.
0: Especially when it eventually gets to Amazon Prime or Netflix.
1: Absolutely, yes. But, you know, think about it, that a movie that portrays it wrong, it really does affect how the public sees EMP. Most people see EMP in the wrong light. This movie will show it's a long-term effect. It's a military EMP that strikes our country, and boom, the grid is offline, and chaos follows. Literally within hours, chaos would follow after a major electromagnetic pulse attack.
0: Are you more concerned about a CME from the sun or an EMP from a rogue nation?
1: You know, George, both. Both of them keep me awake at night. But the thing of it is, we cannot influence in any way whatsoever a solar storm erupting and hitting us. At least with a military strike, we can communicate, and our current president has done this very effectively with North Korea and, of course, Iran. Don't even think about it. But, George, in the long term, sooner or later, somebody's going to do it. Some rogue nation or third world player will put a nuclear weapon over the United States and detonate it. It's inevitable. It might be tomorrow. It might be 20 years from now. But sooner or later, it will happen.
0: Well, I think that was a concern that Iran would probably do that if they got their nukes.
1: Absolutely, yes. When our president started that whole thing back in February, I was like, thank you, Lord, because they were looking at them having the nuclear weapon within a month. And commentators were going, oh, my gosh, they could hit San Francisco or San Diego or something. And I was going, you idiots. It would be a nationwide event from just one weapon 200 miles up.
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5: ABC News, I'm Sherry Preston. A new round of U.S. strikes on Iran. CENTCOM releasing video of the attacks, which it says were targeting the country's Revolutionary Guard.
6: On social media, the president confirmed the new U.S. strikes near the Strait of Hormuz were retaliation to Iran's, quote, failed attempt at adding sea mines. And because of Iran's strikes on a U.S. military base in Jordan over the weekend.
5: ABC's Dave Packer. Crews are still searching for anyone who might be alive following the massive flooding between Nepal and Tibet. The Nepali army says it rescued another 119 people, but the 3,800 remain missing. Tropical storm Edward gaining strength as it went ashore along the Texas-Louisiana state line.
7: It's always worse along the coast.
8: Officials asking people to be on alert for life-threatening flooding. Residents could see storm surge up to 3 feet in some places.
5: ABC's Melissa Adon in Texas. A deadlock jury, but more deliberations today in the Massachusetts trial of Lindsey Clancy. This is ABC News. A first for JetBlue, first-class seats.
9: Once the rising bargain airline, now to signature service. JetBlue is adding first-class seats on its routes starting this fall. The airline is the latest to upgrade premium options to compete with other airlines. JetBlue pledging it's taking a fresh take on domestic first class as more customers are willing to pay for premium seats. The airline says that includes upgraded seats that provide extra comfort and advanced seatback technology. The airline, though, has not released what it will charge for the elevated experience just yet. Michelle Franzen, ABC News.
5: Third largest county in Texas won't have as many polling sites this year. GOP officials in the county, that includes Fort Worth, have voted to cut 92 locations. They say to save money. Democrats say it will reduce turnout. Getting your holiday gifts around could cost more this year. The post office is looking for approval to temporarily hike rates starting in early October through mid-January. I'm Sherry Preston, ABC News.
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2: 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Wow, what a fast year. We're taking calls this hour with Bill Forstchen right here on Coast to Coast as we talk about CMEs, coronal mass ejections, and also EMPs, electronic magnetic predictions, and EMPs dangerous from other countries. We'll be back in a moment with your calls on Coast to Coast AM. 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

0: Welcome back, George Norrie, along with Bill Forstchen. Bill, with the electromagnetic pulse, the EMPs, how high up in the atmosphere does a nuke need to explode?
1: The optimum height is about 200 miles up.
0: Is that considered very high?
1: No. What happens is if an atomic weapon is detonated at sea level, the atmosphere is very thick. In other words, the molecules are very close together. 200 miles up, 99.9% of the atmosphere is below us, and the wide spacing of the electrons makes a big difference and enables the attack to multiply in effect, really, and then cascade down to the Earth's surface at the speed of light and blows the grid. It's kind of a little bit wild physics, but it works.
0: I want to publicly thank you for your efforts, Bill.
1: You know, again, I look back to our lost mentor. I just simply wrote about what people have been writing about for 20 years, but they were writing about it in government reports. Nobody reads government reports. I'm a novelist. I put it into a novel to make it a doable, realistic story that would catch people and then get the lesson across. When I watch the movie now, I've seen the rough draft. A movie like that dramatizes it and hits home. And in fact, there's one scene there. I actually cried, even though I wrote the darn thing. It can move you.
0: Did you like the movie? Do you think it matched your book?
1: You know, initially I did not. The first draft of the movie, I was rather disappointed, to say the least. But they kept emphasizing to me, Bill, this is a rough draft. They took a lot of points that I was raising and repaired it. I'm very, very pleased with it now. I think it's a very good, realistic story. And I just want to add, while we're on the line, that I'm hoping you could be free on September 30th to join us in New York for the premiere of the movie.
0: That's midweek. I'm not sure I can get out there, but maybe I can join you with Zoom later on or something.
1: I would really love that, George, because you're the one that publicized it. I wrote the book, and it was only out for several weeks when you called me up, and you reached your listeners, and the listeners have been sort of like the fey lines, the cadre that keep moving this story into a broader audience. So without you and your listeners, it never would have hit as it did.
0: Let's go to the phones. Randy's with us in Pearland, Texas. Welcome to the program. Hi, Randy.
2: Hi, Randy. Hey, how are you doing? I appreciate Good. You taking my phone call.
0: Thank you,
2: George,
0: sir.
2: George and Bill. I got some questions for you about the EMP stuff. How is that going to affect the houses?
0: It doesn't do anything physically to a house, does it, Bill?
1: No, it does not. It's the wiring. And it's the wiring to your house that will be the most affected. Those long, hundreds of yards long for each relay in our power grid, you know, in the high tension line, they're the ones that are very vulnerable and, in fact, would literally melt off the pylons and the grid's gone. So it doesn't, and it matters, doesn't for you matter whether it's your house or it's the power lines 10 miles away. When they're down, you're offline. That's the end of it.
0: What's your other question, Randy?
2: The electronic vehicles and also the high-tension wires.
1: The high-tension wires are what I worry about the most. You know, if you've ever stopped beneath one of these high-tension lines, you can actually hear it humming. You know, it's the power grid running at full max. Put an overload on top of that, it goes offline. Now, for cars, the standard answer I give is any car made before 1965 doesn't have the delicate electronic components in it, good chance it's going to survive. But let's put it this way. If only 10% of our automobiles go offline and it's 5 o'clock in the afternoon on an interstate highway, what happens to the other 90%? They're stuck. It's just one massive power failure.
0: Can there be fires associated with this, Bill?
1: Perhaps. If the overload is significant enough. As in 1859 with the Carrington event, power systems for the telegraphy lines literally were catching on fire.
0: And we've seen what has happened with some power lines in the woods. They've caused forest fires.
1: Absolutely, yes. And I remember shortly after the book came out, I was at a conference where they were showing us what happens in high tension lines. Hit with an EMP, the high tension lines literally explode off of the pylons, fall to the ground, and spread fires. So there will be widespread fires, particularly from that. And the other thing, what about airplanes?
0: Oh, my gosh. Would they fall from the sky?
1: If only 10% of airplanes failed at any given time during the day, up to 2,000 commercial airlines are crisscrossing the country. Imagine 400 or 500 of them going down. Well, even if you had a Sully in the cockpit from, you know, that famous incident on the Hudson River, you can't control the plane at all. It's just nothing but a bullet going down. Tens of thousands would die in the first minutes.
0: They would just drop.
1: They would just drop like a rock, because your typical airplane, it has a computer up front that you're hitting the doing the control. Let's say you're turning to the right. So you give it stick and rudder on an electronic system that communicates to the airlines at the back of the plane, and they respond. Well, the link is gone if the power is off.
0: Why in the world can't this planet get along, Bill? I just don't get it.
1: We have been extremely lucky so far. One of my favorite sayings is, God looks out for drunk fools in the United States of America. I'm praying that in the time left of the Trump administration, that we're finally going to be getting infrastructure security along with ballistic missile protection. To ensure that we're still a nation in the year 2030.
0: We're chatting with Bill Forstchen about protecting our power grid. We're taking your calls. We're going to Michael in Boulder, Colorado, on the Wildcard Line. Hi, Michael.
3: Hey, Michael. Good evening. Good evening, Bill. Good evening, George. Hello, everyone. Hey, I've always wondered this. This is not going to solve all the problems, but I think it, how come we don't put these high tension wires underground?
0: That's too smart.
1: You're too smart. Exactly, George. You got the answer. I'm actually chuckling. And it costs a lot more. Well, gee, if it costs a lot more, we're not going to do it. But take a look at New York City. You don't see telegraphy poles and high-tension lines crisscrossing. They buried their grid over 100 years ago and buried well enough with some shielding that's going to survive. But that requires advanced thinking and some intelligence. Hasn't happened yet around 99.9% of the country.
0: Are there some areas, Bill, with an EMP or CME that would be exempt from power failures?
1: EMP functions, the closer you are to the poles and the magnetosphere there, the more intense the explosion. But in a large CME, well, another way to look at it is, if you can have seen the northern lights and some of the solar storms in the last year, you're in an area that could be vulnerable. Northern lights, in fact, are one of the byproducts of a CME, but rather weak. A full-blown CME, northern lights would be so intense, it would be almost like daylight. So the further south you are, the less probability of damage. Until you get to about 10 to 15 degrees north or south longitude and latitude, and then the effect is not as great.
0: Let's go to first-time caller Max in Los Angeles. Hello, Max.
4: Hi, how are you? I have a couple of questions. This is a very fascinating topic that has always interested me.
0: Sure.
4: I wanted to know if something like the Carrington event that happened a long time ago were to happen today, how would that affect us? And also a follow-up question, since everybody is mostly using digital currency, how would we function?
0: Well, that's two good questions, Bill.
1: I'm glad you asked. I don't mean to chuckle, but yeah, a major EMP could very well blow off your investment, and because you're staring at a blank screen because your computers are no longer running.
0: Goodbye, crypto. Goodbye, crypto. Right?
1: Yes, exactly. Like that guy who, remember a couple years back, he put his code into his hard drive, and then the computer got thrown out, and he's been mining a garbage dump for like 2 years to try and find the remnants of his computer to recover the number. So, yeah, crypto, goodbye. Carrington event, you can look it up. Actually, I'd say one of the best bets is simply to look up the Carrington event on Wikipedia or any number of sources. There's a lot, been a lot written on it. A great book, a really good book, is called The Sun Kings, S-U-N Kings, about the early solar astronomers and the one who recognized the solar storm. That was Carrington, which then triggered the power grid in New England and in London.
0: Would we get any advance notice of a CME?
1: I don't know. I would assume, yes, that in the hours before CME, your solar weather stations, for example, spaceweather.com, all one word, they're going to be putting up notices. I would like to think that there would be widespread notices. Everybody power off and hunker down, disconnect all your plugs and everything else, and see if that helps. That would help us a lot, in fact, if this was done nationwide. But there would also be a panic. Can you imagine? There's being told power grid is going to be offline. What would the bad guys be doing in those last hours?
0: Everything nefarious they could do.
1: Yes. It would be a great shopping day. Yes.
0: Let's go to Janice in Kansas City, Missouri, east of the Rockies. Hi, Janice.
1: Hi, Janice.
5: And thank you for taking my call. I like your music a lot. And I wanted to ask, why didn't the government think about all of this before they started putting out the electric vehicles? Because if those electric vehicles stop, there's going to be either thousands or millions of people that are going to die.
1: Again, thank you, Janice. You said it exactly. One of the people that's a visitor with George comments that the government is never all that smart. They just don't think about it. An expectation of normalcy. And if let's say a representative stood up tomorrow and said, I think this is the issue, blah, blah, blah, blah, blah. How many congressmen would go, oh, man, that's science fiction stuff. So educating people as to the reality is going to be everything. I'm hoping my movie does its part to educate the public. It's real. It has to be dealt with, both EMP and CME.
0: And what bothers me about the EMP bill is the notification of who sent it, because if it's launched from a ship, we may never know who sent it.
1: Exactly. In fact, I have that in my novel. They used to say, at the very end, they're talking about, was it North Korea? Yeah, we think so, but it could have been a rogue player. And yes, you're absolutely right. Load a basic rocket onto a container ship, pop it out, shoot it. In fact, they could even blow up their container ship later, shouting Allahu Akbar, and we would never know who did it.
0: Now, I'll meet you for the Oscars in Los Angeles when your film gets nominated.
1: Well, in fact, the L.A. Premiere of the film will be early next year.
0: And maybe I'll be out there at that time.
1: I would really appreciate having you there, because you're the guy more than any other that's helped promote this film and the book.
0: George in Sacramento is with us. Welcome to the program, George.
6: Analog, digital. Which one would survive an EMP? And even a solar flare. Our church, we saw this decades ago and loaded up on a bunch of analog, CB radios, ham. Everybody's got their ham radio license. How do you think a an analog system would hold up with solar panels, backup batteries, inverters versus digital equipment?
0: I would think, Bill, everything would get blasted away.
7: Everything gets blasted away, but if you happen to Faraday cage some key components, then it's protected. Look up Faraday cage, explains how it works. In fact, every home in America already has one. Take a look at the wire meshing inside your cooking system. You know, the microwave oven is a Faraday cage. Doing that on a larger scale could be a big difference.
0: Big time. Gordon, Plant City, Florida. Hey, Gordy, go ahead.
8: Hey, Bill, long time no see. This is Gordon Watson, Florida, a friend of Glenn Rhodes and the late Dr. Peter Pry. We talked on the phone when I called in the coast a long time ago. It was a long call. I sent your president at Montreat College a copy of my Carrington paper, and I wanted to first find out if you got it because it was real hard to get it through because of all the security. And then I have some questions I would like to comment about my paper, because my paper projects the probability of estimation of a Carrington event. And anyone that wants a copy of my paper can go to Google and just Google solar flare paper, Gordon Wayne Watts. You don't need my website. I don't want to talk about my website. I don't want to have an ego or anything. The big people, Google Gemini knows about it, and the Google AI has very good things to say about solar flare paper, Gordon Wayne Watts. So here's the problem that I have. The government's not going to do anything. And right. Peter Pry really did have a good heart, but the government's not going to do anything. My paper has off-grid preparation stuff in it, in addition to the projection about when the field is going to collapse, when we're going to have the next Carrington event. And the off-grid preparation in my paper and the historical record is probably more useful. First off, did you get a copy of my paper? And secondly, could we discuss some solutions about it?
7: I'd have to ask, how long ago did you send it? I don't have recollection of it, but I get a ton of various mail and such, so I'll go back and check to see if anything is there.
0: And what was your other question, Gordy?
8: Well, here's the thing. I wanted to find out, since he didn't get it, would it be all right for me to explain how you can just Google it? Because it's easy to find. And since the government's not going to protect us, could you Google my paper and download it? Gemini, the Google AI, has very good things to say about it. And take a look at the off-grid preparation section of the probability estimation of a catastrophic Carrington event by Gordon Wayne Watts. And if you could Google solar flare paper Gordon Wayne Watts and just get a copy and then just use the stuff in it, you won't have to credit me, but I just want to find out what we can do together to prepare for off-grid survival, because the government's not going to save us. They're not going to come.
0: Who knows? Go ahead, Bill. You can track it down that way. We'll be back in a moment to take final calls with Bill Forstchen in just a moment on Coast to Coast AM.
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1: 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Right at the top, it says Insider. 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And if you're in Canada, every Canadian should be a member. There are no tariffs involved, so take advantage of that. And here's something for you men and women to build up your testosterone.
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0: And welcome back, George Norrie, along with Bill Forstchen. Bill, how excited were you when you got that call that they were going to turn your book into a movie?
1: I still don't believe it in a way. It is almost like living in a dream. But I think every author has that wish. Yeah, I wish they could make a movie out of my book. My case, they really did it. It's amazing to me.
0: How did that call come?
1: I've been talking with my agent for years on this. We got real close a couple of times, but you know how that is, George.
0: Sure.
1: It's not done until it's really done. And he called one day and he said, "We are definitely." I said, "Yeah, right." Well, some months later, a check arrived in the mail, and then I knew this thing is real.
0: Good for you. Let's take some final calls. Michael in Pendleton, Oregon is with us. Michael, go ahead.
2: George, good to talk to you and your great guest, Bill. Greetings from the Roundup City here, which starts in a couple weeks. Just a couple quick examples of the effects of a power outage. One personally, I was doing laundry at the laundromat about a month ago. Someone hit some power poles. The power went out. Luckily, I had my clothes in the dryer when I went to get a pop. When I came back, my clothes were all dry. But another poor fella came in. His clothes were still in the washing machine. They were all wet. He had to pull them out, put them in bags. I felt very bad for him. Another bigger example, I have several friends in the Ukraine. And as we hear in the news, they're being bombed all the time by Russia. And they have on and off. My poor friends over there go through misery. No power. No cooling in the summer. No heating in the wintertime. No light. They can't cook hot food, take a hot shower, and they fix the facilities, but then they get bombed again. I feel, you know, and I pray for them every day, but I feel so bad what they're going through in the Ukraine.
1: Well, yeah, we here in Western North Carolina, it's been almost 2 years now, we were out of power for 3 weeks. So,
0: What is your estimate, Bill, on deaths if the power stays out for a long time?
1: According to Peter Pry and his studies and lots of others, 80 to 90% of all Americans will be dead a year after a major event.
0: 80 to 90%?
1: 80 to 90%. Peter Pry used to talk about that would be like America getting thrown back 100 years. And I disagreed with him, and he finally agreed with me. No, it would be like we were stepping backwards 1,000 years.
0: You'd get no water service. Nothing would work.
1: Right. Okay. Real quick rundown. No water service. Food distribution, 15 to 25 days max. Transportation gone. Medical facilities. What happens there? All this Maslow's hierarchy of needs, in a way, just were wiped out. And people will start dying in large numbers.
0: ATMs, non-existent.
1: I remember one interview, the guy asked me, "What about the IRS?" And I thought, that's kind of interesting. But even that would be damaged by it.
0: The world would change, to be sure. Let's go to Jim in Newark, Delaware. Welcome to the program. Hi, Jim.
3: Hey, George. Hey, hooray for the Amish where I live, not far from me. You can strengthen your grid all you want. They don't need your electric. You know that. Anyways, thing is, though, I was told by a guy on a mobile web before the internet was on your phone. He said it takes more than one nuclear bomb to go over the United States to shut the grid down across the whole 48. Plus, how about the radiation from it? The blast don't get you, the radiation will.
0: That's a good point. What about that, Bill?
1: Okay. Gentleman is right that the optimum scenario would be three weapons, Western, Central, and Eastern United States. No radiation because it's blown 200 miles out in space. Therefore, it's not going to affect us at all. We might see a pop of light in the sky, but that's it.
0: Unbelievable. Next up, Joe in Boston. Welcome to the show. Hi, Joe.
4: Thank you for taking my call. I love Gene. I want to thank all the Coast listeners. and Bill about my cancer and my heart and still having difficulties. Bill, I have three questions, and I'll listen. And John Potter, I want to thank him, Ruthie, and all these, and Mike the Millennial. One, I'm blind. I'd like to get a copy of your DVD, but your website is screwed up. Gina looked at it. We can't contact you by phone or anything. Second, is there any protection for this EMP, and maybe it'll teach us a lesson if it happens. And when you lost your power, do you have a generator and stuff like that? Because if this happens, which it could, the Russians could do it, we're going to be sent back, and the world's going to have to start all over, and it'll be a tragic. And I wish we could contact you, but I'll listen off the air. Thank you very much.
0: Well, generator okay. won't work, Bill, because that runs on natural gas, and there's no way it'll pump.
1: That's the big pitfall. You can have a nice generator, but even to keep you running for 1 month, anywhere from 300 to 500 gallons of natural gas or propane. So sooner or later, that's going to be without power. Yes, my website is messed up. We're rewriting this right now, and in a couple of days, we'll be back online.
0: All right, Guido. You'll have ways to contact you and stuff like that?
1: Through Monterey College at any time.
0: Next up, let's go to Frank in San Francisco. Is he ready? No, he's not, but Taxi Steve is in New York. Hey, Steve, go ahead.
5: Hey, Uncle George. Hey, real quick note. I was looking at the internet, and I'm known in the area as Taxi Steve. And I saw Taxi Steve, and they were commenting on my being on Coast to Coast.
0: I love that.
5: Anyway. About 100,000 years ago, we had the Clovis people. We had large animals like large sloths, large bears, camels, horses, all sorts of large animals across the North America. And all of a sudden, they were all gone. I heard a documentary saying that they found that they were fried out. That possibly it was CME. Now, all these civilizations that we find, like Göbekli Tepe and Egypt, they mm-hmm. may have risen to somewhat a technological race. Could it be that we have been hit by more than just one CME?
0: Oh, I'm sure over the years, Bill, we've been hit by many, don't you think?
1: Yes. It's rather a common occurrence. Anytime anyone in the mid-latitudes north in the United States, you see the northern lights, that's really a physical manifestation of a CME, but not dangerous enough to hit our power grid. The big ones like the Carrington event, we're not sure the frequency. Even once in 150 years would be too much because we wouldn't be ready for it.
0: Next up, Mike in Milwaukee on the wild card line. Hi, Michael. Go ahead.
6: Hey, gentlemen. How are you doing this evening?
0: Good, Mike. Thank you.
6: I was wondering about, like, Air Force One, government buildings, Pentagon. Are they protected at all?
1: Yes. Supposedly, yes. I can remember about 15 years back, I was sitting with a bunch of tech heads who were in the government. I asked some of those questions. Like several times they said, yeah, they're protected. But in general, we're not sure. We really are not sure. You know, for instance, this recent gift of a new Air Force One, they're going to have to upgrade that system big time. It's not well protected as far as we know. Again, gray area, I can't answer directly, but I'm assuming we need to do better work on any of these systems.
0: Well, the Pentagon surely wasn't protected during 9/11, was it?
1: It was not. And, gosh, it's hard to believe it'll be 25 years next week.
0: Yeah, it really is. First-time caller Bruce in Albuquerque, New Mexico is with us. Go ahead, Bruce.
7: Hey, what's up, you guys? Long time. So anyways, we did EMP pulse modeling here at Sandia Labs in the late 80s, and then mm-hmm. I got on with Motorola and Intel, and then, but anyways, so like they had the trestle out there, and they would put an F-16 and F-15s, and they would pulse them, and so all those weapon systems are hardened, you know, so they won't fall out of the sky. You know, but so I was going to say, you can look up hemp, and this has really been a concern of mine, because hemp is super dangerous, right? High altitude electromagnetic pulse, and then so they detonate it, and it's like just close to that. It's 30 kilometers to 4,000 kilometers. It's got to be high altitude. So, anyways, for everybody, I know you guys went over this, but with chips, like when we were dealing with chips at Digital Motorola, you always have to be grounded, right? Because if you electrostatic discharge, it'll fry the chip. So that's what's going to happen on an EMP. It'll every chip will fry. And then, like he's talking about, the infrastructure will go down. And on the hemp on Google, and it is, they said anywhere from 70 to 90% casualty rate. Now, there's another thing, and I'll get off. The spaceweather.com, it's NOAA, and they have all kinds of physics stuff and coronal mass ejections and the northern lights and, you know, X-ray flux and proton flux. So the utilities watch this stuff, right? And, oh, there's another thing, too, that when the satellites, when they see a solar flare, they'll close, they have these little louvers, and they shield the satellites against, you know, that a big pulse coming towards them. So they put these louvers down, and you'll see in space weather that, and then they'll say warnings about all this stuff. So the utilities watch that stuff. I guess that's about it, but it's fascinating. If you dial up space weather and it's got the pictures of the sun, you know, it's green and blue and all these. So, but I know the utilities, you know, there's all different utilities, right? That's another problem that we have. They're all localized. And then so a lot of PNM here, I've talked to them before. And what they say is they, if there's a bad pulse, they can see it, not a weapons pulse, but a sun pulse, that they can disconnect. They just disconnect the long lines to their transformers and their switch stations, and then they ground out the charge, and then they go back in. So, and there's different stuff. I was just Googling and listening to you guys, and there's a lot of utilities are working on different kinds of scientific stuff, switches and things that dissipate the charges. But like, you know, like he's talking about, they've gone after this a couple of times. They've had Congress meetings and stuff, and they were going to go after what I remember when you guys were talking about 8 years ago. And then I don't know what happened, man. They just blew it off again. But
0: they're always doing that. Bill, get your reaction. We only got a minute left.
1: Gentlemen, really hit it. I've been at Sandy's lab, saw the facilities there. Yeah, you're definitely right on many of your points.
0: Bill Forsten, keep doing what you're doing, my friend. You're a public hero.
1: Well, George, you made it happen more than anyone else. My thanks to you.
0: Keep doing what you're doing. Good luck with the movie. And you recognize Peter Pry, my friend. Thank you. Bill Forsten. Up next, we're going to talk about the occult and some magic on Coast to Coast. So make sure you're part of the program. And Bill's website is linked up at coasttocoastam.com. And get a chance to see his movie when it comes out, however venue it might be.
8: To find out where George Norrie's speaking, go to the coasttocoastam.com website, scroll down to the bottom, and click George's calendar.

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4: ABC News, I'm Sherry Preston. More attacks overnight in the Middle East. An Iranian drone setting off a fire in Kuwait City. Bahrain shooting down an Iranian attack. This after the U.S. struck more targets in Iran. Officials there accuse the American military of hitting a wedding. The U.S. military in a statement says it, quote, never targets civilians. Despite President Trump now saying he's not trying to force Iran into a deal, ABC News national security and defense analyst Mick Mulroy says there's still a chance for diplomacy.
5: The primary purpose of the war was to ensure Iran never gets a nuclear weapon. So that could be done hopefully through diplomacy, with Iran agreeing to another nuclear agreement that we could accept, one that would ensure they don't enrich uranium and they don't acquire nuclear weapons, and that's validated by international inspectors.
4: The remnants of Tropical Storm Edward dropping heavy rain on parts of Texas. Over 1,100 people dead in the flooding in Nepal and Tibet now. Thousands more missing. This is ABC News. We're learning more about the woman behind a stabbing attack in New York's Times Square this week.
6: Police say the suspect stabbed two people within 20 seconds. A 68-year-old man was wounded.
7: What happened? Someone stabbed him.
6: ABC News has learned the second victim is 32-year-old Aaron Piacenti, a vice president at Bank of America. The victim had recently celebrated her second wedding anniversary.
4: She was killed in the attack. ABC's Matt Rivers there. The attacker was shot and killed by police. A big win for progressive Ed Markey in Massachusetts. He upset his much younger opponent in the Democratic primary for Senate. Incumbent Markey says parts of his platform are simple.
8: We need to end the war in Iran and stop the bombing in Gaza. Yeah!
4: Says he also wants to stop billionaires and wannabe kings from getting more power. Canadian Prime Minister Mark Carney speaking out about the trade fight with the U.S. He says the attitude of the U.S. in the discussions would have been one that Canadian industries would either be subsidiaries of the United States or it would lose altogether. I'm Sherry Preston, ABC News.
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1: Another Middle East flare-up. Good morning, I'm Gordon Deal, along with Nicole Murray, on this Wednesday, September 2nd. Glad you could be with us. Here's what we have for you this hour.
2: In the latest fight over the Strait of Hormuz, the U.S. military hits targets in Iran in response to attacks on commercial tankers.
1: A judge in Utah finds enough evidence in the Charlie Kirk murder case to open the door for the death penalty.
2: Aging lawmakers are having a moment in New England. We'll recap a successful primary day for the gray hairs in Massachusetts.
1: And putting a little friction back in our life with what's called counterbalancing.
3: So adding, not subtracting friction becomes part of the value equation. What does that look like? If it was virtual, the counterbalancing framework means now we want it to be physical. If it was convenient, now we're seeking ritual and effort.
1: Consumer analyst Regina Lewis on many of us seeking the opposite of the digital experience. Hostilities are bubbling to the surface between the U.S. and Iran after Central Command said the U.S. military hit targets in the Islamic Republic earlier today, and Tehran fired missiles and drones at various sites across the region in retaliation. Local officials claim one American strike hit a home hosting a wedding, killing five people and wounding dozens. U.S. officials have yet to comment on the incident, but Reuters says it could have been from the use of outdated targeting data. CENTCOM said in a statement last evening it had completed the latest barrage. Crude oil has climbed above $94 a barrel on the news. Energy Secretary Chris Wright in Venezuela Tuesday.
4: The United States Navy has done a simply tremendous job, and I can announce right now that yesterday, through the Strait of Hormuz, over 17 million barrels of oil flowed. The record since before the conflict.
1: The U.S. said the latest attacks were in response to Tehran trying to hit commercial ships and American forces in the Middle East. Jordan, Kuwait, and Bahrain all said Iran's retaliatory attacks were intercepted or ineffective. Aging Democrats have lost several primary challenges to younger candidates this primary season, but it won't be the case in a Massachusetts Senate race. The Associated Press projects that 80-year-old incumbent Ed Markey has beat back a challenge from 47-year-old Congressman Seth Moulton. Moulton argued it was time for a new generation to represent the state in D.C. Markey, who first went to Washington as a House member in 1976, said he was more energized than ever.
5: We need to build more than just a Democratic majority in Congress. We need to cement a progressive Democratic majority, one that will use its political capital to take on the bosses, the billionaires, and the wannabe kings.
1: Markey will be heavily favored against Republican lawyer and veteran John Deaton. That wasn't the only win for the older set in Democratic races. South of Boston, a 71-year-old incumbent defeated a 39-year-old in a congressional primary. In western Massachusetts, a 77-year-old incumbent held off a 39-year-old high school teacher. The 2028 Democratic presidential primary is shaping up as a contest over who can seem the most reasonable. Analysis now from Amy Parnes, senior political correspondent at The Hill. Amy, paint the picture.
6: I mean, I think it's a battle for who can be portrayed as the most normal. And so you're seeing people, particularly ones who are thinking about running in 2028, like Gavin Newsom and Rahm Emanuel and Alyssa Slotkin, sort of talking about normal and what it means. And Gavin Newsom talking about being culturally normal. Rahm Emanuel also, you know, advocating for not using pronouns, but also, you know, lecturing the DSA and saying, you're not one of us. And he's been pounding that drum recently, going after Democratic socialists and saying, you are a separate party, you're not Democrats. And I think what he's trying to do is also portray Democrats as normal and the more reasonable ones, and not to be, you know, confused with the socialists who are running under their tent.
1: Yeah. What does Gavin Newsom mean, the California governor, when he says, be culturally normal?
6: I think he is looking at 2024, and 2024 obviously taught Democrats a lot of lessons in what they should be talking about, their message. And, you know, he sees that Democrats are essentially, we're talking about using pronouns, using words like Latinx, using words that were not relatable to your average voter. And, you know, they're looking at ways in which they appeal to people who used to be Democrats, people like Black voters and Hispanic voters and working class voters who all really didn't identify with the Democratic Party anymore and went over to the Republican Party, supported Trump, but now are feeling like the president and his administration has let them down and are looking elsewhere. So all of these Democrats are trying to court these voters back in order to win again in 2028.
1: We're speaking with Amy Parnes, senior political correspondent at The Hill. The story is called Democrats Shook by Woke and Trump. Make case that they're the normal ones. It might have been the New York City Congresswoman Alexandria Ocasio-Cortez who kicked this off, no?
6: A little bit, Gordon. I think that, you know, she was on a Sunday show in recent weeks essentially saying Woke One was crazy, and that was sort of a nod to a lot of people that maybe Democrats have overstepped and are sort of trying to walk that back right now, saying that, you know, it probably was a bridge too far. And so I think right now I think a lot of these Democrats are trying to, if they're wanting to run in 2028, they're going to have to appeal to the people in their party who are tired of what is happening, the status quo. But they also need to start thinking about, if they do win a primary, how do they reach more people than their base? And that's the biggest problem for someone like AOC. A lot of people think she can win the primary, but they have their doubts about the general. And when Democrats are looking for a candidate, they're looking obviously for someone who can win after 2024. And so that is a problem for people like her. And I think that's why you're hearing her talk more about that, because I think she probably has figured out that that is a weakness for her.
1: Besides cultural issues, are there like hard political ones in which Democrats are trying to distance themselves from, say, the Democratic Socialists?
6: Yeah, I think, you know, you're hearing people talk more about the economy, less about, you know, transgender issues got Democrats in a little bit of hot water in 2024. You had that very successful Trump ad where, you know, he used pronouns and transgender and all of that and encapsulated it in one ad that basically, I think, was a very powerful and effective ad and convinced some voters to maybe not support Democrats. You're seeing Republicans trying to make the same case right now in terms of, you know, portraying Democrats as radical, using people like El Sayed, who's running for Senate in Michigan, and saying, you know, he is radical. J.D. Vance calling him evil at a campaign rally. And so you're seeing this sort of fight play out right now. And I think both sides are trying to win that argument.
1: Thanks, Amy. Amy Parnes, senior political correspondent at The Hill. 14 minutes now after the hour on This Morning, America's First News.
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1: 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Just do a search for This Morning with Gordon Deal. A judge in Utah has ruled that the man charged with the fatal shooting of conservative activist Charlie Kirk can stand trial on a capital murder charge. The decision yesterday by Judge Tony Graff follows final oral arguments from both sides in the high-profile case in a Provo courtroom, during which attorneys primarily debated an aggravating factor that would make 23-year-old Tyler Robinson eligible for the death penalty if convicted.
2: Nothing in this order constitutes a final determination of defendant's guilt or witness credibility. Defendant remains presumed innocent, and the state bears the burden at trial of proving each charged offense beyond a reasonable doubt.
1: Judge also found there was a reasonable known risk of death to others at the time of the shooting, allowing pursuit of the death penalty. Robinson is accused of killing the 31-year-old Kirk with a rifle fired from a rooftop about 415 feet from where the co-founder of Turning Point USA was speaking at an outdoor rally at Utah Valley University in Orem 1 year ago. This portion of the program is brought to you by Incogni. 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Your car should take you places, not take you for a ride. It's 20 minutes after the hour on This Morning. Here's Nicole Murray.
0: And now, the three big things you need to know. Number one.
3: Escalations in the Middle East. The U.S. military has hit targets in Iran, while Tehran fired missiles and drones at various sites across the region in response. Treasury Secretary Scott Bessent at the G20 Economic Summit says the Strait of Hormuz won't matter in a few years.
4: That will be bypassed in 2 years. In 2 years, the Strait of Hormuz will be like a worthless piece of water.
3: Oil prices climbed after the U.S. and Iran traded attacks yesterday.
0: Number two.
3: In the Massachusetts Democratic Senate primary, the Associated Press projects that incumbent Senator Ed Markey has defeated Congressman Seth Moulton. Markey after the win.
5: It's your creativity, your passion that will inspire activists and campaigns all across this country this year to create the progressive change this country is demanding.
0: Number three.
3: Tennessee officials are launching an investigation into the viral Cat in the Hat trend, which involves creating AI-generated photos of the Dr. Seuss character lurking outside schools, which authorities say can be taken as a threat.
6: An online threat or an online joke they may think is a prank or a joke can quickly turn into an offline law enforcement investigation. There are consequences for making threats to schools and threats to other people.
3: That was Deputy Commissioner of Homeland Security Gregory Mays. A Pennsylvania police officer has been charged with voluntary manslaughter after allegedly shooting and killing a college student who was at the wrong house. Montgomery County District Attorney Kevin Steele.
7: He was not a threat to the homeowners who were inside their residence. He was apparently inebriated, but was complying with police orders to put his hands up when he was fatally shot.
3: The officer has been identified as Upper Potts Grove Police Corporal Sean Farrell. MapQuest is finding new success. The digital mapping company is now the top free application in the App Store after declining to rename Lake Ontario to Lake America, despite President Trump's executive order to change its name. McDonald's has announced its fall lineup, and for the first time in a decade, the chain is leaving pumpkin spice off the menu. USA Today reports that instead it will feature a caramel apple flavor.
1: Ooh, I'm good with that. I can deal with that.
3: All right.
1: 23 minutes now after the hour.
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0: back with us. Madonna once sang of living in a material world. Now it's a digital world. But with so much digital experience, many are craving a counterbalance. Here's consumer analyst Regina Lewis. Regina, what's up here?
1: Well, with so much digital experience, we're seeking the opposite. Analog is in, and there's a reason. Digital abundance is increasing the value of physical and even deliberately imperfect experiences. And if you think about it, this is why it makes sense. Technology removes friction. Now consumers want some of it back.
0: All right. So give an example. The friction we're missing, for example, and that we want back.
1: Well, it's the notion of balancing high tech and high touch. So as technology takes the friction out, people look to offset what it enables. So AI is a big accelerant in the dynamic. The better, faster, smarter it gets, the scarcer, and then by extension, more valuable physical presence, being there in person, effort, which is interesting, and experiences become. So adding, not subtracting friction becomes part of the value equation. What does that look like if it was virtual? The counterbalancing framework means now we want it to be physical. If it was convenient, now we're seeking ritual and effort. And if it was perfect, suddenly imperfect is in because it's more authentic.
0: Man. All right. So this is like it's analog, right? I think you said analog is in.
1: Yeah, analog is in, and skill is emerging as a modern status symbol. So pottery, sewing, needlepoint, woodworking, baking, gardening, repairing what's broken. Anything that deliberately reintroduces effort. So example, my nephew bought a motorcycle for $350 on Facebook Marketplace. It doesn't have a seat. He's a recent college graduate. He's fixing it himself, okay. Right? But it's the process and the tinkering that is really interesting. Even something like we put all of our lives in the cloud now and people are putting them back on paper, old fashioned scrapbooking. Even the traditional film cameras are making a resurgence. Michael's, the giant craft store, had a creativity trend report I just looked at, and it really does indicate a cultural shift. Consumers are no longer just crafting as a hobby, but they're using the tactile analog activities to reclaim their time and identity in an automated world.
0: Very cool. We're speaking with Regina Lewis, consumer analyst, and we're talking about counterbalancing. Because we need a little friction in our lives. I thought it was interesting in some of your notes here, you referenced, digital listening in exchange for, say, these vinyl listening bars. What are they?
1: Yeah, it's interesting. So music streaming, you can get any song anytime, as you well know. So vinyl records are, they're back too. Why? Because they take effort to play. So new, not just, you know, the secondhand vinyl record revenue topped $1 billion in 2025. That's the 19th straight year of growth. A telling example is the Gunter Hotel in San Antonio. They actually have a vinyl ambassador.
0: Thanks, Regina. Regina Lewis, consumer analyst. 30 minutes now after the hour on This Morning, America's First News.

0: John is a national champion ping pong player.
1: My greatest claim to fame is an actor who portrayed the Chinese national champion that played Forrest Gump. I played him in a national tournament and I actually beat him.
0: Competing at that level takes precision and healthy shoulders. 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
1: 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Success rate for the surgery was only about 15%.
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1: The next day, I was pretty much 100%. 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
1: 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My shoulder's like I'm an 18-year-old.
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0: No fear, just facts. This is America's First News, This Morning with Gordon Deal.
1: Thanks for spending time with us. Welcome into Wednesday, September 2. Gordon Deal with Nicole Murray. Some of our top stories and headlines. The U.S. military strikes at Iranian targets for attacks on commercial ships. Russia's president is promising to continue his war against Ukraine while supporting Iran in its conflict with the U.S. A judge in Utah opens the door for the death penalty in the Charlie Kirk murder case. The House overwhelmingly voted yesterday to censure North Carolina Republican Chuck Edwards for what it called persistent inappropriate conduct toward two female staffers. And the tiny town you can buy for $7 million in Southern California. That story in about 20 minutes. The new crude oil agreement between the U.S. and Venezuela might be fabulous one day for our kids or grandkids, but it won't do anything for the price at the pump this Labor Day weekend if you're going on a road trip. Here's Tom Closa, chief energy analyst at Gulf Oil. Tom, what are we facing?
2: It'll be the most expensive Labor Day ever, probably about 90 cents above what we paid last year and, you know, maybe 20 cents above what the record has been so far. So gasoline remains pretty expensive. It's about $4.10 nationally, which much, much higher prices on the West Coast.
1: And the accusatory finger points directly at events in the Middle East.
2: Yeah, it's pretty much the Iran war, but it's also the Russian campaign. You know, we've probably seen almost 3 million barrels a day of Russian refining capacity that's been knocked out.

0: apparently available. What does that do for us, if anything, Tom?
1: Well, you sound like Carl Sagan with the billions and billions, but it's billions and billions of barrels of oil, but it's very, very difficult to extract. It has the viscosity of, let's say, molasses, and it costs a bunch to bring it up to the surface. Then you need to have upgraders. You have to have stable government, stable utilities. So we're a long way from seeing a lot of that production. We may see an increase, and we may get back to where we used to import about 2 million barrels a day of Venezuelan oil back early in the century. But boy, it's a tall order. I mean, it's a big deal. It's very, very ambitious, but it's going to be a long time coming, I believe.
0: Is it enticing for oil companies now versus say, you know, 6 months ago?
1: It's not particularly enticing. I mean, I think they'd like to, you know, get their arms around it, but you know, break-even prices down there are probably close to $50, and we're not sure if that's going to be the price for this heavy, viscous oil, you know, 3 or 4 years from now. There's a lot of analytical entities that believe that, you know, we're going to go back to a glut when the Iran war ends, because there's a lot of non-OPEC production coming on stream, and the United States continues to put out about 14 million barrels a day of crude.
0: We're speaking with Tom Closa, Chief Energy Advisor at Gulf Oil. How come, by the way, it could take, I think I saw one report, upwards of 15 years, if not longer, to pull oil out of the ground in Venezuela if we were to, say, start, you know, next week?
1: You know, I would go with the oil industry term. It's nasty, that oil. Okay. It is really, really nasty oil. It's more conducive to making asphalt and very, very heavy products than, you know, producing gasoline and diesel. And it's also in a nasty part of the world where there are a lot of different factions engaged in conflict. And, you know, for now, it's been very, very quiet on the political calendar this year, but who knows? I mean, you know, there's abject poverty in Venezuela. They threw out all the Western engineers 25 years ago, so it's going to take a long time to bring that oil back to market.
0: Wow. All right, and then just looking beyond Labor Day, I guess the price of gasoline on a basic and selfish level, I guess, for us as consumers depends on the full and safe reopening of the Strait of Hormuz, and I guess to a certain extent, Russia/Ukraine?
1: Yeah, not so much the Strait of Hormuz. I think the market for crude oil has made the adjustments to less crude coming from the Strait of Hormuz. And, you know, they're rerouting things. Now, if you hear about the Houthis being active in the Red Sea, that's a game changer. But I would say we're probably through the worst of it for gasoline. You know, demand drops by about 3 or 4% after Labor Day. It's easier to manufacture gasoline. And, you know, the seasonal trends are conducive to prices dropping. That's why you'll hear people say, oh, well, the prices are dropping because the midterm elections are coming. They drop every year in September and October and November, but not because of politics, because of the formula for gas and, you know, the demand scheme dropping off a bit.
0: Nice, Tom. Tom Closa, Chief Energy Analyst at Gulf Oil. Hey, if you've missed anything from today's show, there's an easy way to catch up. Just tell your Alexa, Siri, or Google to play This Morning with Gordon Deal. 20 minutes now in front of the hour on This Morning, America's First News. Coming up next, the fun way to see who picks first in your fantasy football draft. 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

0: Thanks for being with us. Welcome into Wednesday. It is time now for the Mic Drop with this morning's Mike Gavin.
1: Good morning. Well, we're only a week away, believe it or not, from the start of the NFL season, and we have two football-related stories to talk about today. It's prime season for fantasy drafts, and what order you draft in can determine whether you win or lose. There are any number of ways to determine who picks first, but one league went viral for tying it to actual athletic prowess. In a video reposted by ESPN, members of a fantasy league are seen competing to see who can run the 40-yard dash in the fastest time on a beach. The times range from 5.3 to 11.5 seconds. Now, that last guy, he jogged it to avoid injury. Probably a good idea, since one player appeared to slow up after hurting himself. One carried a beer and finished in 7.4 seconds, then took another 6 seconds to finish the beer. Some commenters said that that guy should get a bonus pick. Others feared for their hamstrings and Achilles tendons, but they still couldn't look away.
0: Yeah. It's pretty clever. I mean, some of those guys, you knew what they were doing.
1: Yeah, yeah. I mean, some of them looked like they had run within the last couple of years.
0: Yes.
1: But they, you know, they also...
0: last couple of years.
1: Yeah. Yes. Yeah. Some of them did not. Some of them looked like they hadn't run in a while. And again, I'm with that one guy who just jogged it. It's not worth it to get the first overall pick or whatever. Even knowing, unless you think you have a chance to win, then, you know, that guy, he was a bigger guy. He probably knew there's no chance that he was going to, you know, kind of come away with one of the top picks.
0: Yeah. All right. So he wasn't going to win the top pick. He looked athletic enough to finish somewhere in the middle.
1: Yeah.
0: That wouldn't be worth, I don't know, a few hundred bucks winning that league for a popped hamstring.
1: Yeah, I'm not worth a trip to the hospital. I would say not.
0: Okay.
1: Yeah. I would, I'm all for fantasy football glory, but if I got to spend any time in the emergency room, it's not worth it.
0: By the way, the one guy who was slow and then took another 6 seconds to finish the beer.
1: Yeah.
0: I agree on him getting a bonus pick.
1: Yeah.
0: And I think that he would have finished that beer faster if he hadn't been huffing and puffing.
1: It's tough
0: to chug a beer when you're huffing and puffing after a 40-yard dash.
1: Yeah, but he didn't appear to spill any of the beer, and so maybe even get the bonus pick even just for that, just for not spilling.
0: I'd sign on for that, too.
1: And football fans, known for their colorful language in the stadium, at home, and online, and for spewing four-letter words on the internet, no fandom is more prolific than, that's right, Gordon, the New York Giants.
0: Oh.
1: As data was compiled by the Action Network site and analyzed the subreddits of all 32 NFL clubs to find out which fandoms are most polite and the most foul-mouthed. Giants fans were found to have the biggest potty mouths online anyway, with just under 15% of their comments containing swear words, just ahead of the Indianapolis Colts and Cleveland Browns. Colts fans were also found to be the most negative, with more than 26% of their comments carrying a negative tone. Jets fans came in second, and Bengals fans were third most negative. On the flip side, Tampa Bay Bucks fans were the most positive online, and the Bills Mafia had the cleanest language, with only 10.7% of their comments containing swear words.
0: Wow.
1: Yeah, how about that?
0: I think there's an important distinction here, because this is happening online.
1: Yes,
0: so
1: yes.
0: Giants fans might be potty-mouthed online,
1: yes,
0: but based on my personal experience here with my part-time employer, in person...
1: Yeah.
0: These fans are decent.
1: Oh, these are very well-mannered folks.
0: And in person, I'd skyrocket Philadelphia Eagles fans to the top of the list. And I know you got my back on that.
1: That is what we were all thinking.
0: 13 minutes now in front of the hour.
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1: Thanks for being with us. Here's a sobering new analysis. It has been 26 years since you could fully pay for college tuition, room and board with any full-time job in the U.S., including one that paid minimum wage. Money.com says in the year 2000, the minimum wage was $5.15, and the cost of attending a public four-year college was about $8,700 a year. Today, the picture looks much different. The minimum wage has been frozen at $7.25 for over 17 years, the longest period without an increase in history. Meanwhile, college costs have risen to nearly $24,900 this year for an increase of 187% since the year 2000. 8 minutes now in front of the hour on This Morning. Once again, here's Nicole Murray.
0: And now, the three big things you need to know. Number one.
2: Central Command said the U.S. military has struck Iran's air defenses, radar systems, communication sites, and more. The country retaliated yesterday by firing at U.S. sites in Jordan, Bahrain, among others. Treasury Secretary Scott Bessent at the G20 Economic Summit in North Carolina.
3: The reason the MOU did not work, they were not ready for a deal. My job is to make sure that they want to have a deal, and they will want to have one.
2: President Trump is also threatening to hit Iran with more devastating strikes in response to the retaliatory attacks.
0: Number two.
2: The man accused of killing conservative activist Charlie Kirk potentially faces the death penalty after a Utah judge ruled there is enough evidence to warrant a trial for aggravated murder.
4: Before the court is state's motion to bind Defendant Tyler James Robinson over in trial in district court on all seven counts charged in the information. The charges include count one, aggravated murder, a capital offense.
2: That was District Judge Tony Graff announcing the charges against 23-year-old Tyler Robinson.
0: Number three.
2: The House has passed a short-term funding bill avoiding a government shutdown before the midterm elections. House Speaker Mike Johnson.
5: We are not going to have our troops in harm's way without getting paychecks. We're not going to have the Coast Guard, TSA, other essential functions of the government shut down.
2: The bill will keep money flowing at current levels until December 11th. Jurors in the Lindsey Clancy trial ended their fourth day of deliberations yesterday without a verdict on whether the Massachusetts woman should be held criminally responsible for killing her three children. Defense attorney Kevin Reddington.
6: I don't know that it's a good sign or a bad sign or any sign. It's that they're working hard to try to come to a decision.
2: Jurors will resume deliberations later this morning. The former tropical storm Edward has weakened into a depression while unleashing heavy rains and strong winds on parts of Texas. More than 72,000 Texas customers were without power this morning. A vacation incident has gone viral. A TikToker says random guys offered to buy her and her friends expensive drinks. Plot twist, they left without paying the tab, and the girls were stuck with paying for the guys' drinks as well.
1: All right. Also breaking news, I guess whatever hookup they were trying for didn't pan out.
2: Yeah, but come on, pay for your own drinks at least. No?
1: Well, yeah. Silly. 6 minutes now in front of the hour.
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Thanks for being with us. If you're interested in owning your own town in Southern California, you can do so for around $7 million. Downtown Campo, a historic unincorporated community and former World War II military base about an hour from San Diego, is up for sale for $6.6 million. The nearly 16-acre property is a mix of 28 residential and 7 non-residential buildings. The town has its own local post office, a border patrol facility, a church, VFW post, and multiple specialized workshops like a cabinet shop and a metal shop. The real estate listing says the opportunity extends to revitalizing currently vacant buildings within the town, a move that could add substantial income by introducing new or enhanced services like gyms, laundromats, daycares, or community centers. That'll do it for this hour. For Nicole Murray and Mike Gavin, I'm Gordon Deal. 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
4: ABC News, I'm Sherry Preston. More attacks in the Middle East. Iran firing at U.S. allies around the Gulf overnight after fresh attacks by the U.S. on Iran. Here's ABC's Dave Packer.
5: On social media, the president confirmed the new U.S. strikes near the Strait of Hormuz were retaliation to Iran's, quote, failed attempt at adding sea mines. And because of Iran's strikes on a U.S. military base in Jordan over the weekend.
4: The attacks driving up oil prices. Brent crude back above $95 a barrel right now. Oil giant Chevron confirming it will expand operations in Venezuela as a part of President Trump's deal to expand the country's oil industry. Death toll in Nepal after the flash flooding there. Now more than 1,100 people, 75 Americans among the nearly 4,000 still missing. The jury in the Massachusetts woman charged with murdering her three young children, Lindsay Clancy, due back for more deliberations today after they told the judge they could not reach a verdict yesterday. This is ABC News. German leaders claim Russia sent a drone laden with explosives to one of its busiest airports to target a Ukrainian cargo aircraft. Here's ABC's Tom Sophie Burridge.
6: It looked like an off-the-shelf drone that we've seen used a lot in the war in Ukraine, but they said, the Germans, that basically the components on that drone, the type of explosives used, also the modus operandi used in this alleged plot to potentially try and blow up that Ukrainian cargo aircraft, was all bore the hallmarks of Russian drones and explosives used in previous operations. And the modus operandi was consistent with previous Russian operations in Europe, these type of sabotage attacks. And also the drone is consistent with drones used in the war in Ukraine.
4: Latest AI gadget for the must-have set, an electric toothbrush with a built-in camera to shoot water into spaces in your teeth you can't see. Made by Dyson, it'll set you back $499. Sherry Preston, ABC News.
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8: Good morning. It's 5:02. Developing news this morning from Thurston County, where a deputy is in the hospital after being shot while responding to a domestic violence call in Rainier last night. Sheriff Derek Sanders says the suspect fired through a door. At last check, SWAT is still on the scene. The suspect is not in custody. We'll keep you posted. Today is the first day of school for Seattle Public School students. The district reached a tentative contract deal with the teachers union just before the old one expired. Boeing and its white-collar union head back to the bargaining table next week after workers rejected the latest contract offer and voted to authorize a strike. Washington is one of nine states targeted in a new federal voter fraud crackdown ahead of the midterms. Secretary of State Steve Hobbs says there's no evidence of widespread fraud here. And about a million travelers are expected through SeaTac Airport this Labor Day weekend, with the average domestic flight running $414. It's 5:03, time for an early check on your Wednesday drive. Chris Sullivan's here. Good morning.
9: Good morning, Amanda. We're looking at about a five-minute delay up the Valley Freeway on northbound 167. It's been really heavy from 180th up to 405, but in the last 10 minutes, it's gone from red to yellow, so whatever we're dealing with there seems to be taking care of itself. But right now, you're going to need 20 minutes out of Auburn, 40 from Puyallup. Rest of the map, quiet, 35 minutes from Olympia to Tacoma, 35 Federal Way to Seattle. Coming down from the north end, a pretty quiet drive as well, except for all the left lane campers. Looking at 35 minutes from Everett to Seattle or Everett to Bellevue. Lake bridges are quiet. Cairo News Radio real-time traffic. I'm Chris Sullivan.
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8: It's 5:04 on your Wednesday morning. A new round of attacks between the U.S. and Iran taking place this week. ABC's Brad Milkey has the latest on this morning's edition of Start Here.
11: For a while, it seemed like the U.S. and Iran were done launching attacks on each other. A potential peace deal was on the table. Well, those days are long gone. Those negotiations fell apart. And now, they're back at it. Yesterday, the U.S. launched attacks on Iran for the third time in 4 days. Now, Iran is firing back. Let's start the day with ABC senior Pentagon reporter Louis Martinez. Louis, what is the latest on these strikes?
12: Well, Brad, I think what we're seeing here is once again the United States saying that if they see any provocative action on the part of Iran in the Strait of Hormuz, the United States is going to carry out attacks against Iran. And that's what we've seen. We've seen what appear to be sustained attacks against Iranian positions along the Strait of Hormuz, that coastline from which they've launched missiles and drones. And what we saw earlier this week was that the United States said that they had targeted the rocket launchers along that coastline that were being prepared, they said, to essentially fire sea mines towards the Strait of Hormuz. That's when they took action. Now, why is that significant? Well, it's because last week, CENTCOM announced that they had demined the entire Strait of Hormuz.
13: We have successfully cleared sea mines in the Strait's international shipping lanes that were laid months ago by Iran's Islamic Revolutionary Guard Corps.
12: So when they saw this indication that Iran was going to try to do this yet again, that's when we saw the first round of strikes. And then that triggered an Iranian retaliation. Now, that's something that we had definitely grown accustomed to, because back in July, when the United States resumed its airstrikes, we saw the back and forth, the salvos between the United States hitting Iranian targets and then Iran retaliating. And that's what we saw over the weekend.
11: Retaliating, Louis, by the way, not against like U.S. homeland, right? Like Iran has to retaliate against like things in the Middle East or in the Strait there.
12: Exactly. What they're doing is they're retaliating against U.S. targets or U.S. partners in the region. And on Sunday, that first retaliation was targeted towards U.S. bases in Jordan, as well as Jordanian military targets. And what we've seen from the president himself has been very tough language, that he's not going to sit by and wait for Iran to target commercial shipping again or to target U.S. forces in the region.
11: Right. Jordan said they were able to intercept some of these missiles. The U.S. said they were intercepting missiles coming near their base. In the middle of all this, Louis, like my mind also goes to the men and women in uniform who are looking to their leaders for orders. But we found out earlier this week that the Army's top official, Army Secretary Dan Driscoll, resigned. Do we know why?
12: Well, there have been tensions going on for quite some time with Defense Secretary Pete Hegseth. As we've seen, Hegseth has intervened in the promotions of certain senior officers to the general officer level. Some of those promotions were stopped.
14: For too long, we've promoted too many uniformed leaders for the wrong reasons, based on their race, based on gender quotas.
12: We've also seen Hegseth be highly involved in the Army's senior ranks because he fired the Army's top general, General Randy George, back in April. We've seen that he sidelined other senior officers like General James Mingus, who was slated to be the next commander of CENTCOM when he was the Army's number two officer, and then he went into retirement. And this is a pattern that we've seen where Hegseth has interjected himself into across the military services. I think it's now more than 24 senior officers that Hegseth has sidelined or fired across all of the military services. And some of the new reporting that we have is that Driscoll actually warned the White House that Hegseth's actions were actually not helpful and were creating problems within the force for the Army in terms of its readiness. And he wanted to raise awareness to the White House, and he did so. So it's actually been a parlor game for quite some time here in Washington. When was Dan Driscoll going to resign? We saw initially reports, by the end of the year. It could be weeks. And then it just happened on Monday.
11: But then I guess I'm wondering, like, how significant is that? Because I don't know what a lot of these, you know, I know the Secretary of Defense, right? But like the Secretary of this and the underacting Secretary of that, I don't always know how practically important they are in like the midst of a war effort. How significant would, like, is there a leadership vacuum at the top? And what does that look like?
12: No, that's a really good question, Brad, because when we say Secretary of the Army, most people don't exactly know what it means. It means that you are the civilian leader of the Army, just like the Navy has a Secretary of the Navy. Their counterparts are the Chief of Staff of the Army. You have the Chief of Naval Operations. Those are the senior military people. But they are not the military commanders in the field. So what's going on with the battles with Iran right now, that is being led led by the four-star commander, Admiral Brad Cooper, who is the head of U.S. Central Command, CENTCOM. But the training, the equipping, the readiness levels for all of those forces that are under Cooper's command, those come from the Army and the Navy. And though it is those senior secretaries, it is those military officers who are in charge of those services, their job is to make sure that there are enough sailors, enough soldiers, enough airmen available for the combatant commanders. When you see sustained military operations against Iran, what you see is a strain. You see a strain of deployment of forces, the deployment of equipment. Is there enough equipment? We've all been talking about the lack of air defense missiles, right?
11: Right.
12: And, well, that's something that really actually kind of falls under the Army, because it's Army soldiers that are firing those Patriot missiles or those THAAD missiles. So there's a lot at play here. It's not about Driscoll commanding forces. He can't. He's a civilian. It's not about the top military officer in the Army commanding forces. They're not. They're just making sure that everybody's trained and equipped. But when you have these sustained military operations against Iran, that's something that's really important.
11: Yeah, I was going to say, also, there was the firing of the Army chief of staff as well. So, again, just big leadership gaps at this moment of a hot war. Louis Martinez covering the Pentagon. Thank you.
12: Thanks, Brad.
8: That's ABC's Brad Milkey. 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
8: It's 5:13. Things are about to get interesting weather-wise. We are still looking for some rain to move in a little bit later today. It's going to be windy, too. Only 65 for the high. We're looking for a chance of rain of 90%. For tomorrow's spotty shower, 65. That rain will come early, maybe a few thunderstorms in the afternoon. Friday and now Saturday, too, we have a chance of showers. We'll be back into the low 70s for Saturday and Sunday. Right now in Seattle, it's cloudy and 60 degrees. And it's time for a check on traffic. We do that every 10 minutes for you. Here's Sully.
9: And we are improving up the Valley Freeway after some red on the map before 5 a.m. We're looking at about an 18-minute trip now from Auburn. Still under 40 from Puyallup. And then Renton to Bellevue, you'll pick up the pace. Only 15 minutes there. Olympia to Tacoma, nice and quiet. And Federal Way to Seattle is as well. 35 minutes there. Lake Bridge is quiet. 35 minutes from Everett to Seattle or Everett to Bellevue. Cairo News Radio, real-time traffic. I'm Chris Sullivan.
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8: It's now 5:14. If you're just joining us, we are following developing news in Thurston County, where a deputy is in the hospital this morning after being shot while responding to a domestic violence call in Rainier last night. The sheriff, Derek Sanders, said on Facebook the suspect fired through a door. SWAT is still on the scene. Apparently, the suspect is not in custody. We'll keep an eye on the situation for you. A new round of attacks. Actually, we're going to talk about the global bond market now. Completely rattled to begin September. ABC's Brad Milkey continues this morning's Start Here.
11: I remember a couple weeks ago, I spent a couple minutes here talking about the bond market and how recent fluctuations had completely rattled economists around the globe about how all the time governments are basically asking people around the world to give them loans. They offer bonds. And if your economy looks good, your government can probably get away with offering just tiny amounts of interest. If your economy is shakier, however, you probably got to pay higher interest rates to make up for that risk. Otherwise, no one wants to buy your bonds. And the reason I remember this so vividly now is because I had to spend literally all day researching this. For 2 minutes of words, I had hours of questions for our business team, and yet all of them assured me it was worth it, because in their words, if you really want to catch an economy turning, you don't want to watch stocks or employment numbers. You want to watch the bond market. Well, over the last 48 hours, the global bond market has been on a roller coaster, one of its most tumultuous periods in years, and this stuff has the power to affect every part of your financial future. ABC's Elizabeth Schulze is here. Elizabeth, you were off the day I was trying to figure out all of this. Thank goodness you were here to explain and not me. What is the deal with bonds right now, and what happened with them yesterday?
1: We are seeing record moves in the bond market globally right now, Brad. We have seen what is basically a sell-off in the global bond market, which means investors are selling government debt, which means that their prices are going down, but their interest rates are going up. The way that bonds work is that prices go down, yields go up. That's sort of this inverse relationship you've got there. So what we're seeing because of this global bond market sell-off is interest rates are spiking. The rates on government debt that's owned in the US or Japan or other countries are the highest they've been in decades. And that is a really big deal because those borrowing costs, those interest rates really ripple throughout the economy. You're absolutely right. That is sort of the number, that is the metric that a lot of investors on Wall Street and policymakers look at when they look at what is the health of the economy. They look at that 10-year treasury note, that bond, to say, are things looking good or not? And right now, I might tell you, things aren't looking that great.
11: And is that because of the, what's making the difference in the last 48 hours? Is it Iran or what?
1: Yeah, the biggest catalyst in the past 48 hours has been Iran and the concern that as oil prices have spiked again, because we've seen this re-escalation of the Iran war, that's going to lead to higher inflation, higher prices for longer. So you're seeing this repricing in the bond market on this assumption that inflation could be higher because oil prices are up again. And as we've seen, Brad, over the past, 6 months, it's not just oil prices. That trickles into prices across the rest of the economy, shipping, transportation, food.
11: Right.
1: And the risk is that this stubbornly high inflation that, frankly, the U.S. has been battling for years now is going to get worse because of persistently high oil prices going up more.
11: But then that means that you're saying then it's not just like bond prices go, because I don't have bonds, right? And yet when the bond interest rates start going up, that's when what other interest rates on your car, on your mortgages, stuff like that starts going up as well. It's all related.
1: It's really a signal for borrowing costs across the economy.
11: Got
1: so
11: it.
1: Think about mortgage rates, for example. That's the biggest loan that most people ever take out in their life. We now see mortgage rates at the highest level in more than a year. They're closing in on 7% for the average 30-year fixed mortgage. That is a direct response to this concern that prices are going to be higher and we're going to have longer term interest rates higher. You also have credit card rates going up. That's,
11: right.
1: You know, those interest rates change. They're about 20% on average for a credit card interest rate. That is a huge amount of money you're paying in interest if you're carrying a balance, you're not paying off your balance every month. Plus, you've got the fact that companies borrow money in order to pay their staff, pay for expenses. So when they're paying more interest, that means less money for those other things. And then the big kind of impact here, and also one of the underlying reasons beyond the inflation concerns, Brad, that we're seeing, especially longer dated bonds, which bear with me here, kind of those longer term bond yields go higher, are concerns about the government's ability to pay off its own debts.
11: Oh, this is why we talk about 30-year bonds or something. That
1: exactly.
11: Would the government actually default on something like that? Is that what they're wondering?
1: That is a growing concern in the market right now.
11: Wow.
1: And it's something that that's been simmering for a while. But now that the government's debt is $40 trillion plus, those interest payments, the money that the government is paying its investors, you, if you own a government bond, that's going up because interest rates are going up. And those interest payments are really adding up. And a lot of investors are looking at that. They're saying, wow, the U.S. government is paying more on interest right now than on defense, on the defense budget, on Medicaid. That is really kind of putting into question the ability of the government to ultimately pay back its debts. And it's also why we're seeing this concern among investors to say, if I'm going to actually own government bonds, I need to get higher rates back because it's risky. And I'm more concerned about this than I was, you know, even a few months ago, definitely a couple of years ago.
11: So how is the U.S. dealing with it? I know that the G20 is going on right now. And yesterday, all the finance ministers got together in like Asheville, North Carolina. But mm-hmm. How is the Trump administration planning on addressing this?
1: Well, we've heard Treasury Secretary Scott Bessent really play down any concerns about the bond market. He says everything's fine. The U.S. is in strong shape. The economy is in strong shape. He's dismissed concerns about inflation overall.
2: Here in the United States, we are fortunate to be home to the deepest, most dynamic and liquid market in the world, including competitive tax environments, business-friendly regulation, lower operating costs, and a skilled workforce.
1: At the same time, the Treasury Secretary has announced pretty extraordinary moves to try to basically lower these rates that we're seeing on government debt. Starting this month, the Treasury plans to buy some of its own bonds back. That's, you know, normal procedure. You kind of have this mechanics in the market where you're constantly buying and selling. That's normal. But this move to telegraph, you know, we are intentionally going to buy bonds, and what a lot of investors see is a move to try to lower interest rates, because, by the way, we know that's something that President Trump likes, is lower
11: sure.
1: interest rates. That is put into question Scott Bessent's credibility a little bit. In fact, well-known investors who are closely tied to Bessent have said, don't do that. Let the market speak. The market, the bond market, investors should be the one dictating what these rates are, not the Treasury Department trying to manipulate them. But you've got a lot of other market forces at play here, Brad. At the same time that some investors are selling government bonds, they're choosing to buy company bonds for tech companies, for example, that are trying to issue debt right now because they're spending a lot on AI. And some investors are saying, actually, my money is safer with Google paying me back if I lend them money than the U.S. government. So the big picture is that borrowing costs are going up for consumers and for businesses. That has the potential to slow down overall spending in the economy. It is a big overhang on the global economy right now. This is not just happening in the U.S. This is happening in a lot of other countries, too.
11: All right. Elizabeth Schulze, really helpful. Thank you so much.
1: Thank you, Brad.
11: You know Uncrustables, the prepackaged PB&J sandwiches for kids? 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Uncrustables is a brand from the food giant Smucker.
4: With a name like Smucker's, it has to be good.
5: And for moms in a hurry, Smucker's makes Uncrustables PB&J sandwiches.
11: They now have more than 20 varieties, including peanut butter and honey, peanut butter and chocolate. But they also have competition. And yesterday, a judge said Smucker's lawsuit against Trader Joe's could continue. You see, last year, Trader Joe's debuted its own rival to this product. They're simply called Crustless Peanut Butter and Strawberry Jam Sandwiches. It's a mouthful, but they've got the white bread, they've got the crimped edges. Their boxes are even the same size, featuring a familiar-looking sandwich with a bite taken out of it. Within months, Smucker sued, claiming TJ's had violated their trademark specifically to cannibalize their business.
5: Smucker says it has no issue with selling with others selling prepackaged, frozen, thaw-and-eat crustless sandwiches, but cannot allow Trader Joe's to mimic design and packaging that make Uncrustables, a nearly billion-dollar brand.
11: In court documents, Trader Joe's claims its sandwiches aren't copying anyone. For instance, they say, our sandwiches aren't even circular. To which I said, wait, what? I've seen these things. They look circular to me. Well, if you look closely, those crimped edges resemble a square with very rounded edges. Trader Joe's calls them squircles. The supermarket chain also takes issue with the idea that they're copying the packaging, noting that Smucker only redesigned its boxes 2 years ago. They don't get to claim legacy status. In fact, listen to this line in court documents. Its sandwich's appearance and cartoon avatar are no Nike swoosh or McDonald's golden arches. That is legalese for, who do you guys think you are? But remember, Trader Joe's is no stranger to trademark lawsuits, and they're not always on the side of the little guy. More than a decade ago, a Canadian man noticed there were no Trader Joe's in Canada and started hauling TJ's products north of the border, where he resold them at a higher price. He called it Pirate Joe's. He argued that anyone should have the right to sell something they've already bought for themselves fair and square. Like, if Trader Joe's wants to sell them at lower prices in foreign markets, they can. They should. Trader Joe's saw this differently and eventually reached a settlement in which this guy shut down his business. TJ's still has no stores in Canada. And it all goes to show the high seas of trademark litigation are no game for the weak. Even if you market yourself as the swashbuckling privateer, once your ship starts riding low with all those riches, soon you'll be defending your own treasure trove.
8: 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And time for a check on traffic every 10 minutes. Here's Chris Sullivan.
9: And we are definitely seeing improvement on northbound 167 as you work your way into Renton. Earlier problems there, but overall, 40 minutes from end to end, not bad. And then Renton to Bellevue is only 15. Olympia to Tacoma's running right around 35 minutes. A little slowing in Tacoma itself on northbound I-5. And then Federal Way to Seattle, we've got 35. 35 minutes as well, coming down from the north end as you make your way from Everett to Seattle or Bellevue. Just starting to see the beginnings of the braking across the trestle. Kyron is radio real-time traffic. I'm Chris Sullivan.
8: We're looking for the showers to roll in this morning. More steady rain expected for the afternoon. It'll be windy today, too, and only 65. It's cloudy and 60 right now in Seattle. Coming up, a deputy shot in Thurston County. Details on the way here on Seattle's Morning News.
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8: Good morning. It's 5:32. Breaking news from Thurston County, where a domestic violence call in Rainier quickly turned into a shooting last night. Thurston County deputies say they found a deceased person inside a home and asked a resident in crisis to stay outside. Instead, investigators say the person went back in and locked the doors. Sheriff Derek Sanders tells Cairo 7 TV.
28: We've got armor here, and a second piece of armor is on the way, so we'll continue to try and use all the different techniques, tools, and equipment we have at our disposal to reach a peaceful resolution.
8: As deputies tried to force entry, shots were fired through the door. One deputy injured, another deputy returned fire. The deputy is in the hospital in stable condition. The suspect is not yet in custody. We'll keep you posted. It is the first day of school for Seattle Public Schools students right on schedule. The district says a tentative deal with the Seattle Education Association averted any delays. The previous contract expired Sunday. Negotiations went on through the summer. Preschool and kindergarten students will start next Tuesday. And what a way to begin your MLB career.
29: The 1-2.
0: Swung on, blasted center field. Rafaela back. He's looking up. It is gone. Sail away, Lázaro Montes. A home run in his major league debut. Dead center field at Fenway Park.
8: Laz went 2 for 4, adding an RBI single to that home run. Montes was signed as an international free agent in 2022. He now becomes just the 6th rookie in Mariners history to home run in his MLB debut. Seattle is 5 games back for the lead in the division, just 23 games left in the season. It's 5:33. That's time for a check on traffic. And for that, we turn things over to Chris Sullivan.
9: And we're starting to see things build on the Valley Freeway again in the usual places, coming out of Sumner, coming out of Auburn, and at the north end. A little over 40 minutes now to make it from Puyallup to Renton. Westbound 410, a little slow getting through Sumner as well. Looking at Olympia to Tacoma, no problems for you guys. And Federal Way to Seattle's only 35. Lake bridges are still in very good shape. Coming down from the north end, we are seeing some westbound slowing across the trestle, but nothing you can't handle. And then once you get over to I-5, it's a pretty good drive to Linwood, and then down to Seattle or Bellevue is looking nice and easy. So a total of 35 minutes out of Everett to get to either one of those destinations. Kyra News Radio real-time traffic, I'm Chris Sullivan.
8: Well, here comes some kind of wild weather. It's hitting the coast so far. We expect showers to arrive this morning. More steady rain in the afternoon. There could be an isolated thunderstorm ahead of this front. Our high today only 65. Gusty winds too. Spotty showers tomorrow and 65. It looks like we have a chance of showers for Friday and Saturday as well. By Saturday, we'll be back into the low 70s. Right now in Seattle, it's cloudy and 60.
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8: It's 5:35. In his commentary, Charlie Harger takes a look at the release of a man convicted of manslaughter after just 4 years in prison.
16: I had a different commentary written for this morning. I spent all afternoon on it. It will air another day because late yesterday, the state sent out notice that William Tolliver is out of prison, sentence served. So let me tell you about that evening in January of 2020. I was actually staying late at work and finishing up a project when the newsroom scanner blared. I grabbed my reporting gear and raced downtown to 3rd and Pine. I've covered a lot of scenes. That scene I still see in my head. It was chaos. A dead woman had just been whisked away by paramedics. 7 other people were shot, including a 9-year-old boy. He had spent the day at the Pacific Science Center with his family. I walked up to a man who lived on the street and I asked him, what did he see? He couldn't hold his hand still. He tried to answer me and all he could say was, he saw that little boy get shot. None of those people had anything to do with what started it. Prosecutors described this in court as a gang feud. 2 crews, 1 grudge, and the corner they chose to settle it on was the busiest corner in Seattle at rush hour. Between the 2 shooters, they had 65 prior arrests, 4 felony convictions. One of them was acquitted. The other pleaded to manslaughter and got 4 years, and Tolliver served a little more than 3. So let me explain how the acquittal happened, because that's the part that should have been fixed 6 years ago. See, Marquise Tolbert's defense was self-defense. He argued he was in a gunfight and feared for his life, and under Washington law, that argument

0: added charges in June of 2023. Second-degree manslaughter, third-degree assault, unlawful possession of a firearm. That's the deal that was on the table after a jury had already acquitted the other shooter on self-defense. Once that verdict came in, the case the prosecutors were left holding was a different case than the one they filed. And Tolliver didn't exactly wait quietly for his trial. In March of 2023, before trial, he was released to electronic home monitoring at his grandma's house. The conditions were simple. No guns, no contact with witnesses, no contact with co-defendants. Well, a couple months later, he was back in custody, accused of threatening someone with a gun. This is while he was on release in a murder case for a shooting that killed a woman and put a bullet in a 9-year-old. That statute is a loophole, and it's still open today. Washington already has a rule for this. If a jury decides you started the fight, self-defense is off the table. The catch is what the state has to prove. Prosecutors have to convince 12 people beyond a reasonable doubt that this particular defendant is the one who started it. In a shootout between two crews where the witnesses are scattered and terrified and nobody agrees on who fired first, that's close to impossible. The rule works fine when one person attacks another. It falls apart when two armed men shoot at each other in a crowd. I brought this case up a few weeks ago when I wrote about the shooting at the Bite of Seattle, where a teenager allegedly fired back at someone who shot first and three people died. They said then that Third and Pine set the precedent everybody would reach for. I didn't expect to be back on it this fast. Olympia can close this. One bill. Say plainly that a man who arms himself, goes to a public place to settle a beef with another crew, doesn't get to claim self-defense when strangers catch the bullets. Okay, I acknowledge drafting is not that simple. You'll have to write it so it doesn't punish the person who was ambushed and had no choice. And the line between a fight you choose and a fight that found you is genuinely hard to put into statute. But hard is not the same as impossible. And 6 years is a long time not to have tried.
1: 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It's 5:39. Coming up, a look at the extended forecast for September. We're going to hear from meteorologist Scott Sistek of the Emerald City Weather Blog next on Seattle's Morning News.
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2: It's 5:43. That's time for a check on traffic around here. We do that every 10 minutes on the threes. Here's Chris Sullivan.
3: And it looks like a pretty typical day out there so far. We've got the brake lights right where they should be. Starting to see some action now on northbound I-5 from Federal Way on up through South Center. Just a little bit of yellow here and there approaching some of our major interchanges like 516, the Kent Des Moines Road, and at South Center. But just under 40 from Federal Way to Seattle. About 40 from Puyallup to Renton with a little bit more action out of Auburn and at the north end. The S-curve's now starting to feel a little bit of pressure. Give yourself about 18 minutes to get up to Bellevue. It's not bumper to bumper yet, but it's getting there. Behind that, the Olympia to Tacoma looks really good. 16 looks fine. 18 looks fine. Coming down from the north end, no problems yet. A little westbound slowing across the trestle, primarily right there at I-5 through the merging. And then you get over to the freeway on I-5, and you're looking at 35 minutes from Everett to Seattle or Everett to Bellevue. Cairo News Radio, real-time traffic. I'm Chris Sullivan.
2: Well, our system has arrived on the coast. We're looking for showers to kick in this morning and more steady rain for the afternoon. Might see an isolated thunderstorm ahead of this front moving in. Only 65 our high for today. It'll be windy, too. Tomorrow, just spotty showers should be early on. 65 the high again. Threat of some thunder showers in the afternoon hours. Friday, isolated showers, the threat of thunder showers again, and a high of 69. Right now in Seattle, it's cloudy and 60 degrees.
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5: Every Wednesday morning, we check in with meteorologist Scott Sistek from the Emerald City Weather Blog. Good morning, Scott. And my question for you today is, has Seattle seen its last 80-degree day of the year?
6: Wow. So I'm going to say probably, but I wouldn't give it like super great odds. Like I think there's still a chance out there, but it's not going to be for a while if it's going to happen.
5: Yeah, man, I'm looking at my rundown on my weather app, and I don't see a thing above 70-something the next 10 days. And, nope, you know, and clock is getting short here. Calendar's getting short.
6: It is short. That's weird how fall works here because it comes on so fast. It's like it's warm, it's sunny, and then you just get like a week of like a cool pattern like this. But by the time you kind of come out of it, even though not a whole lot of the calendar has expired, a whole lot of like our walk into fall has expired. So it's like you come out of it and it's like, well, what our potential before the storm was 83 or whatever. Now it's like 78. So it's like you come out and it's like, okay, it's going to get warm, but now your potential warmth is much lower. So I mean, we've had 80 degree days in mid to late September before and even into October. So, and you know, with El Nino and all that, I don't want to say, you know, never say never. But it certainly looks like the pattern is going to be cool for a while because this storm that's coming in now is going to, you know, be with us for several days. And then even when that gets out of here, there's, you know, cooler air kind of behind it. So I think we're kind of no 80s for at least a while. I don't want to say 100% for the year, but it's going to be tough.
5: I woke up this morning. It was kind of warm outside and I dry, of course. And I was starting to think, did they get the forecast wrong for this storm? What's it looking like right now?
6: It's still coming in. It's just off. It's up, coming down out of British Columbia today. The front's a little slow swirling around this low pressure center. So I think more so this afternoon and this evening, like the evening commute's going to be probably pretty blustery, you know, wet, rainy, windy as well. So it is coming. It's like if you need to do anything outside, you know, walk the dogs, get them out this morning before it gets here. But we do have some hours. It'll be more of an afternoon, evening, tonight thing. Still looking at rain, still looking at wind, and then, kind of off and on showers and maybe some heavy showers pretty much through the weekend. So
5: yeah, well, it feels very fall like and if people didn't know, meteorologists call this time of year fall. This is meteorological autumn, right?
6: Right. That's this day two of autumn. Woo! And the way we do it is it's for ease of record keeping. And it also ties a little better to the climate. And so when you think of, like, you ask when's the first day of fall, it's like, oh, it's like the equinox. It's September 21st-ish. And it's like, well, no, meteorologists will say fall starts on September 1st and goes through November 30th. And then winter starts December 1. And then spring is March 1st. And then summer is June 1st. And that's just so when we go back and look, it's, you don't have to look at, like, oh, how did winter shape up? Oh, well, did it start on the 21st, the 22nd? I got to go take 8 days of December and merge it with 21 days in February. And so it's much easier just to do first to the end. But it does seem to work out here, doesn't it? I mean, it feels like fall kind of starts September 1st. We don't have to wait till September 21st. And same thing with winter. You know, it seems like it starts in November. It doesn't really start like December 21st. Feels like winter's half over by the time winter officially starts.
5: You are such a weather nerd, dude. You get so excited about this sort of stuff. And it really is one of those things where we have a definite feeling of change. It kind of struck as I came over the mountains last week. It felt like we had gone into fall from summer. So you're absolutely right about that. I'm just curious, how much does El Nino play into this seeming pattern shift of the weather so seemingly early?
6: So nothing, this that right now isn't really El Nino related. It's just kind of, you know, sometimes fall starts early. I've looked back and there are about every third or fourth September, maybe fifth September, we'll go through without an 80 degree day. So it's not unheard of. I think this part's, you know, pretty usual. El Nino is already starting to, like, put its thumb on the scale for the weather around here. Because if you look out in the Pacific, there's three hurricanes in the Pacific Ocean right now in the tropics. And that is very unusual for now. And so El Nino is revving up the tropics. And then some of the stuff that we're eyeing for the West Coast, maybe not so much up here, but some of those hurricanes, or at least the one that's farthest east, may put some of its moisture into Southern California and feed the monsoon. And that's not something that would traditionally happens so often without El Nino. So we are kind of already seeing some signs of El Nino working on, not necessarily up here yet, but I think it's a sign of kind of what's to come. It's like, all right, we're already starting to see it. You know, what will the next, like, you know, for us, probably not really until October, November, and really November, December, January, that we'll probably see the worst of it here. So we're still kind of in the preseason, but we can kind of see them warming up out there.
5: Speaking of the season, let's talk about the regular season. We're about a week away from kickoff for the Seahawks. Any early indication what we might see during the game if people are head down to Lumen Field?
6: So it's a little early for getting too far into that, but it looks like this weekend is really complex forecast. So the models beyond it are kind of like all over the place. If I had to pick a general theme of next week, it still looks kind of cool and showery. Maybe not quite as active as this weekend's going to be and leading up to it, but I think we'll be okay. I'm not seeing any, like, big storms. Once we get through today and kind of tomorrow, that's going to probably be the most active weather of the next 2 weeks here. And I did see one model run. This is beyond the Seahawks game, I think, but it showed a high of like 78. That was just like one model one day. I think it was on the 10th. But I haven't paid attention to the calendar. It's Thursday. That's a week from Thursday.
5: Okay. So Scott's guaranteeing it'll be warm and nice for the Seahawks game. You heard it here first.
6: Just torch all your parkas and your ponchos and just don't worry about it. Yep.
5: Well, and you are a man of science, Scott. How you feeling about this upcoming Seahawks season? What's the forecast?
6: I was going to say 12-4, but they play more than that now, right?
5: 17. It's, yeah.
6: That's like the old days was 12-4. 12-5. I know that's a little below last year, but I think they'll still make the playoffs. I think they'll still be good. I worry about the Rams. I think everybody else does too. Seeing what, you know, Aaron Donald coming back, I was like, oh, really? But I think they'll be fine. I think they'll be in. I think they'll give the Rams run for their money.
5: Some sort of warm front in the front office for the Seahawks will help.
6: Yes.
5: All right. Meteorologist Scott Sistek, the Emerald City Weather blog, emeraldcityweather.com. Scott, we'll check in with you next week.
6: Sounds good. Thanks, Sean.
2: It's now 5:52. This is Seattle's Morning News. Quick update on our situation in Thurston County. A 7-hour standoff in Rainier has now come to an end. One person in custody after a shootout with deputies. Thurston County Sheriff Derek Sanders says deputies were responding to a domestic violence call late last night. They learned there was a dead body inside a home. When deputies tried to enter, shots were fired through the door, injuring one deputy. The wounded deputy is in stable condition. SWAT later took the suspect into custody just a bit ago. A Walla Walla man is sharing his survival story after being mauled by a grizzly bear in Alaska. Jayden Nakora was on a hunting trip with family last week celebrating his 27th birthday when he heard something in the bushes. He tells Cairo 7 TV the grizzly charged him at full speed.
7: Grabbed my arm and my leg and I was just like screaming. Then it finally got on top of me and it started biting my face and I could feel like all the bones, just I could hear it crunching. Like, it's the worst feeling.
2: Yeah. Nakora was airlifted to Harborview for treatment. He's now back home recovering, but says he'll have reconstructive surgery on his face sometime soon. A woman confronted by an angry otter in California. After the attack, she needed more than 36 stitches.
8: Lynette Bellin says the reality of what happened to her is just sinking in.
9: I've been swimming in Lake Tahoe for like 25 years. This has never happened. Like,
8: the water safety and self-rescue trainer says even she never saw this coming. She was going for her usual swim along Lake Tahoe's east shore when something latched onto her leg and pulled her underwater.
2: That's ABC's Hannah Batah. It's 5:53. That's time for a check on traffic. We do that every 10 minutes on the threes here on Seattle's Morning News. Chris Sullivan, what's happening?
3: Well, not a lot. Kind of an average start to our Wednesday. We've got the brake lights right where they should be. Travel times corresponding. We've got about 40 minutes from Puyallup to Renton. Renton to Bellevue's got about 17 now. We have brake lights up there through the Renton S-curves. But by the time you're heading up to 30th, they really dissipate. Northbound I-5, a little bit of braking into South Center. 40 minutes to Seattle should give you enough time. Olympia to Tacoma is nice and quiet. Coming down from the north end, we've got 35 minutes from Everett to Seattle or Bellevue. A little westbound slowing across the trestle, but it's gotten better over the last couple of minutes. We've gone from more red to yellow now, so there is some braking eastbound. 204 is a little heavy down the hill joining in, but nothing that you can't handle. Cairo News Radio real-time traffic, I'm Chris Sullivan.
2: We do have a situation in Kent as well where some surface streets might be closed or blocked off. Flames were tearing through a seafood supplier's warehouse overnight. Firefighters arriving at the building on 80th Avenue South found fire burning through the roof. They fought the fire, kept it from spreading. Puget Sound Fire is still on the scene trying to figure out what sparked that fire. Our forecast, big change in the weather coming. The front is on the coast now. We're looking for showers to kick up here in the Puget Sound area. More steady rain for the afternoon. Might see a thunderstorm ahead of this front moving in. Only 65 today. It's going to be windy, too. For tomorrow and Friday, look for showers at times, only in the upper 60s. And looks like Saturday and Sunday, we have a chance of showers both days. We'll be back into the low 70s by Saturday. Right now in Seattle, we have cloudy skies. It's 60 degrees. Glad to have you with us here on Seattle's Morning News, the 2nd of September. Coming up, more of the day's top local stories. Cairo News Radio's Jillian Raftery is on our developing news from Thurston County, where a deputy is in the hospital after a domestic violence call ended in shots fired last night. Also coming up at 6:15, former State Attorney General Rob McKenna explained the Supreme Court's decision this week to allow the Trump administration to move forward with building his costly ballroom at the White House. Love to hear from you on the Muckleshoot Casino Resort text line, 888-973-5476. This is Seattle's Morning News.
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2: ABC News, I'm Sherry Preston. Oil prices bouncing around a bit this morning, but Brent crude is still trading at more than $93 a barrel after the latest back-and-forth attacks in the Middle East between Iran and the United States. Search teams are trying to find any more survivors after the deadly flash flooding in Nepal. ABC's Britt Clennett is in the capital of Kathmandu.
18: An urgent search for the workers trapped at tunnels. They're using thermal drones to get a closer look. Still no sign of life yet, while families of those 75 Americans desperate for answers.
2: About 4,000 people are missing. The death toll has now risen past 1,100. Back to deliberations this morning for the jury in the Massachusetts murder trial of Lindsay Clancy. She says she was suffering from postpartum psychosis when she killed her three young children. The jury saying they're deadlocked. Golfer Tiger Woods has just arrived at a Florida courthouse where he's expected to change his not guilty plea in a DUI case. Earlier this year, he got into an accident where his SUV flipped on its side. This is ABC News. After a two-day meeting of G20 countries in Asheville, North Carolina, Treasury Secretary Scott Bessent said the U.S. and Canada are having meaningful discussions on trade despite loud protests from President Trump and that proclamation renaming Lake Ontario. Bessent saying,
19: "We discussed AI. We discussed global imbalances where the Canadians have been very strong. And we discussed how do we put the trade situation back together? And I think that's going to have to be done at the leaders' level."
2: Bessent says the U.S. has also been having quiet conversations with China about trade and AI. And speaking of AI, how do you feel about it in your mouth?
20: James Dyson, the inventor of next-generation hair dryers, vacuum cleaners, and air purifiers, has come up with an AI-powered electric toothbrush that shoots water into the gaps between your teeth while you brush, essentially flossing them. The 79-year-old Dyson is asking $499 for the device.
2: ABC's Jim Ryan. I'm Sherry Preston, ABC News.
5: At 6:02, here's what's happening.
2: A Thurston County deputy shot last night responding to a domestic violence call in Rainier. Cairo News Radio's Jillian Raftery will have more.
5: First day of school for Seattle Public School kids. The district and the teachers union reached a tentative contract deal just in time. And we have school starting this morning.
2: Mayor Katie Wilson is tightening public safety communication rules in Seattle, requiring police to release information within 1 hour of a major incident. That move follows criticism after the deadly bite of Seattle shooting in July.
5: And the Mariners snapped their losing streak last night, beating Boston 9-6.
2: It's 6:03. Time for a check on traffic. Now we do that every 10 minutes. What's happening, Sully?
3: Not a lot. We've got the brake lights right where they should be. Travel times about this, where they should be as well. 40 minutes up the Valley Freeway. Heaviest spot there is as you could work through the weaving and merging from Highway 18 up through Kent, and then, of course, through the ramp meters tying into 405. 405 itself, a little action right around SR 900, but overall, under 20 minutes to Bellevue, that's a win. Olympia to Tacoma, we're seeing a pretty good drive there. Just some slight hesitation through Nisqually, only 35 minutes to Tacoma. We're under 40, Federal Way to Seattle, the brake lights there approaching 405. Coming down from the north end, we're easing off across the trestle as we have passed 6 a.m., and a lot of traffic has moved through there, and then you've got about a 35-minute trip from Everett to Seattle or Bellevue, though we are just now starting to see the brake lights in Northgate. 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
5: Good morning. Coming up on 6:04 now, we're following a developing situation in Thurston County.
2: Sheriff's deputies were involved in a seven-hour standoff. We get the latest live from Cairo News Radio's Jillian Raftery.
21: Now, Charlie and Amanda, after those 7 hours, deputies have just made an arrest, and one deputy was injured in this incident. This all played out overnight in a wooded neighborhood outside the small town of Rainier, which is southeast of Olympia, at Nyland Loop and 133rd Avenue Southeast. Sheriff Derek Sanders tells Cairo 7 TV this all started as a call about a possible domestic violence incident. Deputies found a man outside who said another person inside was dead. This led to a tense situation with deputies trying to get him to stay outside so they could call medics and figure out what was going on. Instead, they went back in the home and locked the doors.
22: At this point in time, we believe he's alive. Additional shots were fired recently.
21: Sheriff Sanders says one of the deputies was hurt but is going to survive. They returned fire and injured that suspect, apparently. Meanwhile, neighbors online describe this as something out of a movie. There's a huge number of law enforcement officers there, police dogs, flashbangs, every other tool law enforcement can use to get a suspect to surrender alive.
22: We've got armor here, and a second piece of armor is on the way, so we'll continue to try and use all the different techniques, tools, and equipment we have at our disposal to reach a peaceful resolution.
21: And apparently that did happen. Officers, deputies traded fire with that person inside. And again, everyone's expected to survive. 7 hours, one deputy injured, one suspect in custody. The standoff may be over, but the investigation will take time to figure out what happened.
5: Jillian Raftery reporting live. It's 6:05.
2: Seattle teachers will not go on strike this morning. The teachers union and the school district have reached a tentative contract agreement.
5: And that means classes for 50,000 students will start today as scheduled. The two sides end bid negotiations. Negotiating over pay, class sizes, and special education. The new deal comes as the district faces massive budget cuts. Superintendent Ben Schuldner says he's trying to fix an $87 million shortfall. The union still needs to officially vote to ratify the new contract.
2: Gunfire erupted in Linwood last night, leaving one man seriously hurt. Cairo 7 TV reports officers responded to reports of shots fired near Gold Park and found a 34-year-old victim. He was treated at the scene, taken to Harborview. Investigators say the suspects drove away before officers arrived. They're now asking witnesses to come forward.
5: Seattle police say they're closing in on answers in the deadly Bite of Seattle shooting that left three people dead and one person injured in more than one person injured in July. Interim Police Chief Andre Sales spoke to Cairo 7 TV.
23: I can say with confidence that we're probably looking for two, but I wouldn't call them shooters. We want to make sure that the video correlates with if they were shooters or were they on the other side of being shot at.
5: Police say no arrests have been made, but investigators are preparing interviews that could move the case forward. The 15-year-old boy arrested in connection with the shooting will not be released from custody.
2: Well, the city and police department were criticized for not holding a briefing for nearly 5 hours after that Bite of Seattle shooting. Now, Seattle Mayor Katie Wilson announced last night tighter public safety communication rules for her office and the department. Under the new framework, the mayor and interim chief, Andre Sales, will be in direct contact during any significant incident, and SPD is expected to get information to the media within 1 hour. This is what Wilson said a few days after the shooting.
1: Our after-action review of the city's communications with the public and the media revealed real gaps. Information could and should have gone out much faster through social media, the emergency alert system, the SPD blotter, and or an off-site press conference. The public should have heard sooner about outstanding suspects and the status of the Seattle Center campus.
2: Wilson says the changes bring more transparency and accountability.
5: Flames tore through a seafood supplier's warehouse in Kent overnight. Firefighters arrived at the building at 80th Avenue South, and they found fire already burning through the roof. Crews attacked it and kept it from spreading to a nearby building. No one was inside. Puget Sound Fire now working to figure out what sparked that fire.
2: As HBO's Hard Knocks signs off, Seahawks coach Mike McDonald is getting rave reviews. The series made McDonald the breakout figure of training camp, showcasing his steady approach with players on and off the field. The finale also highlighted emotional roster decisions, including receiver Montori Foster Jr.'s call home after making the team.
4: All the work is like paying off. I'm trying not to cry. Like, now it's hitting me a little bit, but
6: that's fine. It's joy, tears, and joy.
7: Yes.
2: The Seahawks now turn their attention to next week's season opener against the Patriots.
5: Fun game for the Mariners last night. Here's outfielder Randy Rosarena.
24: The pitch to him. Swung on, crossed, left field, on its way, it is gone! It hits the signage above the monster, Randy, a three-run home run!
5: I loved listening to that home run on the radio yesterday. Fun game for the Mariners. They snapped that big losing streak. They beat the Red Sox 9-6. They look to take the series in Boston today. 110 first pitch, you can hear it on 710 Seattle Sports.
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5: Hump Day! It's Wednesday, September 2nd. I'm Charlie Harger. She's Manda Factor.
2: Yes, I am. We continue to follow that developing news from Thurston County, where a deputy was shot this morning. Jillian Raftery is on it.
5: And on the way today, we'll check in with Nick Allard in just a couple minutes. But we have some real rain and wind in the forecast. Coming up, we'll also check in with former state AG Rob McKenna. He is going to break down the Supreme Court ruling on the ballroom for the White House.
2: Also, ABC's Jim Ryan will join us to talk about how flock cameras are being taken down across the country.
5: And a very orange Chris Sullivan is here.
3: This is red.
5: Is
2: oh,
5: red?
2: No, that is very orange.
3: No, yeah. It's not remotely even close to orange. It might be a little salmon.
2: It's orange.
5: If you are looking at the YouTube live feed,
3: I will go get a traffic cone that I have at my desk if and you're compare looking, the orange to
2: David,
3: this and it's red.
2: Is it orange?
27: I mean, honestly, I would say it's more red than orange.
3: Thank you.
27: It looks like that combination of orange and red that you see on like a flame or something.
3: Look at my shirt compared to the Cairo News Radio on our YouTube live feed. It's the same color.
5: Okay, and you can weigh in. We've got the comment section open. I mean, tell me.
3: That's the biggest story of the day.
2: Is the dress blue or is the dress gold?
3: We're not doing that again.
5: All right, Sully, what's coming up in traffic?
3: Well, we're going to take a look at what's an average drive to start the day. We're going to bring up things on I-5 and northbound 167. When we come up next.
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5: 6:12 now. Two things for meteorologist Nick Allen. First of all, on TV, your hair looks fabulous today, Nick.
10: Well, so thank you.
5: Keep that going. Second, you're calling it a pinpoint alert day.
10: I am, and the reason for it is there are so many kids going back to school, and if, when you go outside this morning, you're going to think I'm crazy. Well, I assume you always think I'm crazy. You're going to think I'm crazier than normal or than usual because it looks beautiful out there. It's a mainly calm morning. We're looking for some, you know, clear conditions with just increasing clouds. There may be a sprinkle or two early, but most of the rain coming in isn't going to hit Olympia until like mid to late morning, isn't going to hit the Seattle area until at least lunchtime or early afternoon. And as the rain gets here, it'll be a little breezy at times. Most of us will have gusts in the 25 or 30 range. A few spots could be a little higher. 35 or higher at the coast or around the Admiralty Inlet through the San Juans, where there are wind advisories. So it's not one of those days where it's a super powerful storm, but it is one of those days where it's going to feel a lot more like fall, and it all happens to coincide with kids going back to school. Could be an isolated thunderstorm or two early right ahead of this system, especially out to the coast. And then everybody tomorrow, another alert day, because we have showers, we have a chance for thunderstorms and staying cool in the mid-60s. Not as blustery, though. And then on Friday, a couple of lingering showers or maybe a brief isolated thunderstorm with just a sprinkle or two or a very light shower on Saturday. The rest of your Labor Day weekend, though, does look dry, and we're back into the low 70s. So if this were, you know, 3 months from now, it would be just Wednesday. But because we still have leaves on the trees, there's a lot of extra friction, and anything close to, you know, 40-ish miles per hour with a full set of leaves on trees could cause that friction to maybe bring a limb down or something. So we just decided to make it an alert because it'll impact you, but it's not a devastating storm system.
5: We'll keep an eye out, Nick. Thank you. Right now in Seattle, it's 61.
2: And it's time for a check on traffic. Here's Sully.
3: And we are looking at an average drive. Starting to see the brake lights now appearing on southbound I-5 as you work your way through the Northgate Forest merge, but we're not quite up to 40 minutes yet from Everett to Seattle. We're under 40 from Everett to Bellevue. Northbound 405, you're seeing some brake lights north of 30th up towards the VMAC, which is the Virginia Mason Athletic Center, the Seahawks practice facility. We got about a 20-minute trip from Renton to Bellevue. Behind that, we have about 40 minutes from Puyallup to Renton. Brake lights right where they should be. Better way to Seattle, also about 40. Olympia to Tacoma, though, nice and easy. So, all in all, we're in a pretty good place. 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
5: Thanks for joining us this morning. It's 6:15. The Department of Homeland Security is poised to launch a major investigation into voter fraud in Washington State and several other states starting now.
2: This was first reported by CNN. That's how our state's election leader, Secretary of State Steve Hobbs, found out.
12: We've been meeting with our attorneys like, okay, what does this mean if they do X, Y, and Z? We will attempt to fight when we need to fight, and we will cooperate when we need to cooperate. But we don't know anything because we just heard about it in the news.
2: DHS claims it's identified thousands of potential non-citizens on voter rolls nationwide and is actively investigating. Hobbs tells the G and Ursula show there's no evidence of widespread voter fraud.
5: 6:16 now, major victory for the Trump administration this week. The U.S. Supreme Court ruled that construction of that new ballroom attached to the White House may continue.
2: How much will it cost? What does it signal about the way justices view the president?
5: Let's dive into that with former state AG Rob McKenna. Good morning, Rob. This seems like an interesting ruling. What are some of the takeaways?
1: Well, the main takeaway is that a majority of the court, five of the justices, found a narrow path to allow construction to proceed. As you know, it's well underway. And they did that by concluding that the National Historic Preservation Trust does not have standing to challenge the construction. Now, we've talked about standing before, but that's basically a jurisdictional question. It has to do with whether or not the plaintiff has a right to be in court. And they concluded that the Historic Preservation Trust did not have standing, which basically meant dismissal of the lawsuit.
2: The Historic Preservation Board argued that the ballroom project was unlawful. What was their argument exactly?
1: That the president doesn't have the power to just, go in and do this kind of major work on the White House, right? And normally the way that's controlled would be through a congressional appropriation. You don't have the money, you can't do the work. But here, President Trump went out and said he raised a lot of money from the private sector and was funding it without taxpayer dollars. That remains to be seen, but that is, why he was able to move forward without a congressional act. And it's another indication of the growing power of the White House and the executive branch relative to the legislative branch.
5: Okay, Rob, so if the trust doesn't have standing, who could have standing in a case like this?
1: I have been thinking about that a lot because I figured that's the obvious question. And I'm not sure. All the commentators I've been listening to and articles I've been reading, no one's really suggested he would have standing. But, it seems to me that someone in Congress might, because this is being done without congressional authorization. So that strikes me as a possibility. But, my guess is that the lawyers who brought this case thought about that a lot also, and they concluded that the National Historic Preservation Trust would have standing, and they lost. Sometimes majority of the court will find an excuse to knock a case out on standing grounds just because that's the result they want. Because whether you have standing or not can be a judgment call. And here, Chief Justice Roberts and the three liberal justices concluded that the plaintiff did have standing, that there would be injury to the trust and even to an individual representing the trust. But the other five justices who tend to side with the exercise of executive power went the other way.
2: Do you read anything into the Chief Justice Roberts dissenting?
1: Oh, absolutely. He's become the center of the court. He's the Sandra Day O'Connor of the 21st century, right? Or the Justice Kennedy. He has led on other issues as well, birthright citizenship, for example. And I think he cares a lot about separation of powers between our branches of government and, about not letting the executive branch become too overwhelming. But frankly, what we're seeing now is the result of a trend that started during the 1950s with a steady, relentless growth of executive power, giving the president power well beyond anything that the framers of the Constitution would have imagined, frankly. This is what they were afraid of, was a president who was too powerful.
5: So, Rob, it does sound like the door is slightly open here. Let's say, a guy named Bob Standing files suit against the ballroom, and they go, oh, well, there is standing. Then they could perhaps make a final decision?
1: Yeah, perhaps, but let's be realistic. The farther along this project gets, the less likely it is the court's going to stop it. If you've been to D.C. recently, you've noticed this thing is well underway. A lot of the construction is not visible because there's a bunch of it underground with special security rooms and a medical clinic and all kinds of stuff they built. I just think that, justices and judges are also realists, and you get to a point where you say, well, no, we're not going to stop it. It's too far out of the barn. And I think that's one of the reasons that the president just raced ahead, and one morning people woke up and the East Wing was gone, and I think he was trying to get ahead of events there, sort of make it impossible to stop.
2: Doesn't that feel like that was a long time ago? A lot has happened since then.
4: Time flies.
1: Yeah.
4: Have you ever tried a case where you got a guy named Bob Standing, Rob?
1: I have not, but if Bob Standing is listening to us right now, I might want to meet him so I can keep him in reserve.
4: I don't understand why you don't follow my legal machinations more often, Rob.
1: It is a mystery, Charlie. I'm just clearly not creative enough.
2: Well, we have you. Any other big Supreme Court decisions catch your eye from the last week or anything you're waiting to keep an eye on?
1: You know, that's the main one. I mean, we got the main decisions out earlier this summer, right? Birthright citizenship being at the front of those. So now we're a month out from the beginning of the new term of the Supreme Court. So we'll be watching the docket there. They did grant a review in a case out of Colorado concerning climate change and whether municipal governments and state governments and the like can bring claims over climate change or not. That's a big one. I have a client that's very concerned about that. But you know, I think it's going to be another very active Supreme Court term, no question about it.
4: All right. Former state AG Rob McKenna, thanks for joining us this morning, Rob.
1: Thank you.
2: Take care. It's 6:23. That's time for a check on traffic. We do that every 10 minutes for you. Chris Sullivan, what's up?
3: You know Bob Standing's cousin is Art Heist?
2: Thank you.
3: Well, look, sorry, that's an inside joke for a lot of us in the room, but still a good one nonetheless. Northbound I-5, we have our first crash of the morning, and it's blocking the right lane for those of you trying to get down the South Center Hill to 405. So that's why we're backing up out of SeaTac, and we've jumped up to 45 minutes or more to make it from Federal Way to Seattle. So plan on some delays as you're coming down from the Kent Des Moines Road down towards 405. The Valley Freeway next to that, we've got about a 45-minute trip. We've got a new crash to tell you about as well on northbound Maple Valley Highway getting up to Cedar Grove Road. This one is blocking, and we are seeing kind of a backup there. So if you're coming up from 18 going that direction, watch out. You're going to be delayed just a little bit. Renton to Bellevue is about a 22-minute trip. The lake bridges are fine. We're up to about 45 minutes from Everett to Seattle and 40 from Everett to Bellevue. The brake lights there past Northgate are really starting to show up. Westbound Highway 2, slow again all the way across the trestle today, losing a couple of minutes there. I think what we're starting to see is people who would normally be taking Highway 9 are now using the trestle more often now that we have significant lane closures on Highway 9 across the Snohomish River Bridge. So I think that pattern is going to kind of be with us as we go forward. Cairo News Radio, real-time traffic. I'm Chris Sullivan.
4: Rainy and windy by this afternoon, a high of 65. Spotty showers tomorrow, might have a thunderstorm or two, 65 or high then. Upper 60s Friday, low 70s for Saturday and Sunday. Right now, it's 58 downtown.
2: Coming up, continuing coverage of a deputy being shot in Thurston County this morning. And Cairo News Radio's Jillian Raftery reports on the tentative deal struck with the Seattle Public Schools and Teachers Union. Also, the opening bell report next on Seattle's Morning News.
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2: Good morning. It's 6:30. A 7-hour standoff in Rainier ended with one person in custody after a shootout with deputies.
4: Thurston County Sheriff Derek Sanders says deputies were responding to a domestic violence call late last night and learned there was a dead body inside a home. When deputies tried to enter, shots were fired through the door, injuring one deputy. That wounded deputy is in stable condition. SWAT later took the suspect into custody.
2: Seattle students are headed back to class today after a last-minute deal between the teachers' union and the school district. Here's Cairo 7 TV's Tyra Majors.
20: The tentative agreement does come after months of negotiations over 57 issues, including compensation, class sizes, and special education. In a joint statement released overnight, both sides say the deal reflects a shared commitment to supporting students, educators, and school communities with the goal of getting students back into classrooms on time. SPS Superintendent Ben Schuldner says he's grateful for the work that led to the agreement, while SEA Vice President and lead bargainer Davina Diaz says the union is looking forward to a new, more positive, and collaborative relationship with the district.
4: It's 6:32. Lessons learned from the Bite of Seattle shooting and a window into the life of the sole suspect arrested, a 15-year-old accused of firing indiscriminately into the crowd. Cairo News Radio's Jillian Raftery was there that day in July and brings us those updates now.
21: And more than a month later, the city now has a plan for future crises. Mayor Katie Wilson says they've evaluated the response from the Bite of Seattle and say they now have clear communication rules, media release of information within 1 hour, a clear chain of command for who is in charge and who will coordinate the release of information. This, of course, is a result of the shooting happening and the media not being briefed for about 6 hours. I was waiting there out in the rain, along with a lot of people in the public. And, you know, one of the issues was about safety, not just release of information. People kept arriving to the Seattle Center. And Mayor Katie Wilson was asked about this repeatedly in the days later. And this is what she had to say.
22: Yeah, I'll just reiterate that there's a tension here between providing information quickly and providing information accurately, right? So if we had been reporting up to the minute everything that we were hearing in the swirl that happened last night, there would have been a lot of inaccuracies out there that would have confused people and that we then would have had to correct.
21: In my experience as a reporter, often in crises, yes, you do have information that changes, but usually there's a way to get it out and then update it. And this seems like a formalization of kind of the playbook that exists. Meanwhile, the sole suspect who was arrested is a teenager, and that person was in court because their defense team asked for their bail to be evaluated. They've been kept in secure detention because they're considered an extreme threat to the community. That 15-year-old was found with a polymer ghost gun. Their bail and conditions for release were denied. They actually have a brother who was on electronic home monitoring who apparently took off their home monitoring. So they're really concerned about how that person could be monitored effectively.
4: Jillian, the situation continues to develop. Hopefully they also find those other suspects soon.
21: That's right. And they've identified at least two more.
4: Okay. Jillian Raftery reporting live.
2: It's time for a check on traffic. Now, we do that every 10 minutes for you. And here's Chris Sullivan.
3: And we jumped up to 50 minutes now to make that drive from Federal Way to Seattle. That's plus 10. All because of this crash we have in South Center down the hill towards 405. Right lane remains blocked. So that's our biggest issue on the board. You go down to the Valley Freeway. You've got about a 45-minute trip there. About to add a couple extra minutes to your drive coming up the Maple Valley Highway 169. We've got a crash at Cedar Grove Road as well. So all those roads pointing toward Bellevue plan on some delays. Looking at the Olympia to Tacoma Drive, not too bad for you guys. 16 looks good. 18 looking fine. Lake bridges are good. We only have 20 minutes up from Renton to Bellevue. Coming down from the north end, though, up to 50 minutes now from Everett to Seattle or Bellevue, as we're definitely seeing brake lights pulling away from Linwood on 405 and for I-5 right there from about 130th down through the Forest Merge. Cairo News Radio real-time traffic. I'm Chris Sullivan.
4: We expect to have rain later today into the afternoon and a high in the mid-60s. Tomorrow, rainy, windy, maybe even a thunderstorm or two. Right now, we have that big front off the coast. It is headed toward the Washington coast right now. Seattle remains dry where it's 58 degrees.
23: From ABC News Wall Street Now. Amid fears of persistent inflation and rising interest rates, the demand for higher returns on bonds is pushing up borrowing costs across the economy. Mortgage rates are at their highest in more than a year, and credit card rates are going up. Also on the rise, oil prices. Brent crude is approaching $95 a barrel, its highest in 6 weeks, as fighting ramps up in the Middle East. Treasury Secretary Scott Bessent says 17 million barrels passed through the disputed Strait of Hormuz Monday. Artificial intelligence for your mouth. James Dyson, the inventor of next-generation hair dryers, vacuum cleaners, and air purifiers, has come up with an AI-powered electric toothbrush that shoots water into the gaps between your teeth while you brush. Jim Ryan, ABC News.
4: I saw that on Twitter yesterday. I thought it was a joke. No. I said, there's no way that can be real.
2: It's a $400
4: toothbrush. Yeah. All right. Hiring last month fell well short of expectations, at least as measured by private payroll processor ADP. ADP uses data from 26 million private sector employees nationally to measure job creation. They found that 38,000 positions were gained in August against analysts' expectations of 47,000. That's the slowest pace of job creation since January. Now, the sectors showing gains were education, healthcare, construction, and the leisure and hospitality industry.
2: Boeing and its white-collar union are headed back to the bargaining table. The union says contract talks with Boeing will resume next week after members rejected the company's last offer. Workers also voted to authorize a strike if a new deal isn't reached before the current contract expires. That is October 6th. The union says it's pushing for bigger guaranteed wage hikes and stronger cost of living protections. Boeing says it's preparing contingency plans in case of a strike.
4: Workers at Seattle's Museum of History and Industry want to form a union. 32 employees announced their plans yesterday, according to the Seattle Times. The group

0: Simmons tells the Jason Rant Show on Seattle Red 770 AM that could wipe out local companies and jobs.
1: I'd say it's going to get close to 100, and probably the closure of maybe 10 or 12 businesses that have been around for decades.
0: The agency claims the switch will save $4 to $8 million. A public hearing is set for September 22nd.
2: Flying this Labor Day weekend is going to cost you, but that's not keeping people away from SeaTac Airport. The Port of Seattle says about 1 million passengers are expected to pass through the airport starting tomorrow through next Tuesday. About the same as last year. The catch is the price tag. The average domestic flight out of Seattle is running $414. That's according to the Bureau of Transportation statistics. Higher fuel costs driven by the war in Iran are a big reason why. So if you're heading to the airport, give yourself plenty of extra time.
0: And the old 7-Eleven at 3rd and Pine in downtown Seattle is back. Not as a convenience store. Instead, it's been transformed into the inconvenience store. A one-of-a-kind art exhibit packed with handmade versions of everyday products. Think shoulder bags made from chip bags, beeswax egg candles, and even intentionally tangled USB cords. More than 70 local artists helped create the space. It will open September 19th.
2: At 3rd and Pine, you say?
0: Yes.
2: Taking a look at Wall Street, the Dow Jones Industrial Average up 290 points right now. That's 0.55%. The S&P 500 ahead by 7.5 points, and the NASDAQ is down 25 points.
0: 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Stay informed, stay ready with Cairo 7 Pinpoint Weather, only on Cairo 7 TV.
2: All right, Sully, what's coming up in traffic?
3: Well, take a look at this 5-mile backup we have on northbound I-5 getting into South Center. We'll break it down next.
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2: Time to check traffic. We do that every 10 minutes. Here's Chris Sullivan.
3: Getting closer to an hour now to make that drive from Federal Way to Seattle. About a 15-minute delay over what you might expect at this time of day. That's because of a 5-mile backup we have beginning at the Kent Des Moines Road going almost all the way up to 405 in South Center. That's because of a crash in the right-hand lane. A bunch of different cars kind of caught up in this, plus we have some emergency vehicles there as well. So not exactly a great drive coming up the I-5 corridor. Valley Freeway down to the east doesn't look too bad. We're looking at about a 45-minute trip for you. you guys brake lights right where they should be. For those of you coming up the Maple Valley Highway from Highway

0: 18, try to work your way into the Renton area. We have a crash at Cedar Grove, which is partially blocking a lane, and so that's why we're seeing some slowing there right approaching that interchange. The Olympia to Tacoma Drive, some brake lights there getting up through Nisqually, but nothing out of line. Either direction of 512, starting to see some action. Westbound 512 there right at Steele. That's just weaving and merging, and again, just volume on eastbound 512 as you work your way down the hill. We might also have a crash on northbound 162 trying to get into Sumner, right there over the Puyallup River. I'm seeing some red there that's a little unusual, so plan on maybe some delays getting to 410. The Renton to Bellevue Drive, about 20 minutes coming down from the north end, over 50 from Everett to Seattle or Bellevue. Westbound 2 is really slow getting across the trestle, as is 2 itself and 204. I think that is life now as we know it going forward with the continued construction work on southbound 9. I think a lot of people are just like, you know what, I'm not going to go through that backup all the way through Snohomish across the Snohomish River, so I'm going to head west to the trestle, and I think that's going to be with us until that project is done, which is not going to be anytime soon. Cairo News Radio real-time traffic, I'm Chris Sullivan.
1: Well, here comes the weather. Rainy and windy for today. By the afternoon hours, we'll start with a few showers picking up. We got one texter saying it's raining in Everett right now. 65 our high for today. Tomorrow and Friday, we have a chance of some showers. We'll be in the mid and upper 60s by Saturday into the low 70s, but that chance of showers is going to stick around through the weekend. Right now in Seattle, cloudy and 60.
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3: Glad to have you here along with us on this Wednesday morning. Thanks for being with us on Cairo News Radio and Seattle's Morning News. There's debate around the country heating up over the use of surveillance equipment by authorities, with the popular flock cameras at the center of the conversation.
1: Well, dozens of cities and counties have canceled contracts with surveillance companies, including some statewide actions from Texas and Florida.
3: Let's break this all down with ABC News reporter Jim Ryan, who joins us now. Jim, we've talked about this before. It's a discussion we're having in our state as well. What are communities across the nation saying about flock cameras?
4: Well, they're kind of doing away with them, and they're doing so at the request of their constituents. It's really public pressure that is bringing about the change in cities and counties, and now in states. The Florida Department of Transportation has ordered that flock cameras or automated license plate readers be taken down from the rights of way of state highways in that state. That doesn't mean they'll come down in downtown Miami or downtown Tallahassee, just along the state highways. Here in Texas, the governor has halted state funding for automated license plate readers. You know, we call them flock, but that's kind of shorthand. There are lots of companies, four or five at least, that are operating these the automated license plate readers. In some places, Colorado, for example, a municipality has canceled the flock contract but signed on a different company, Axon, to do essentially the same thing.
1: Well, that's interesting. No, I didn't know the companies did. Why would that be? Do they do things differently?
4: Well, they do. Yes. Axon, for example, doesn't have this national database. And that's part of the controversy, Matt, that Flock maintains a clearinghouse of data that is used by police departments, law enforcement all over the country. And, and very controversially, perhaps some private companies as well, if they have access to that data. So they operate in different ways. So I think that that community in Colorado felt that it's a better option to have this more limited service than to have the nationwide flock data system.
3: What are cops saying about the usefulness of flock cameras?
4: They like it. They like it. So you've got people on the left and on the right, Charlie, who are deeply opposed to this on grounds of privacy and data misuse. But law enforcers, they're pretty much in favor of it. A group, the Combined Law Enforcement Association of Texas, has come out in favor of the technology. So they're kind of caught in the middle between these two warring factions, the left and the right, that are demanding that it be taken down.
1: We actually have had reports of people vandalizing these cameras here. Yep. Are there similar reports across the country?
4: There are, yeah. People driving over them, taking them down. Here in Texas, again, there was a justice of the peace who went out and captured video of himself covering up the cameras in his county. Not breaking them, vandalizing them, anything, but covering them up and then posting video, calling it a great day for freedom. So, yeah, people are handling it in different ways, either in ways like that or legislatively.
3: Jim, this seems like this is kind of your beat for ABC Audio. What are you watching for next?
4: to see which other states decide to take up this call, you know, to take up the demand that these devices be taken down, or an evolution within the industry itself. Now, the head of Flock, the CEO, says that they're changing their system, their parameters, so that instead of holding onto data for 30 days, it'll be only 7 days. They're also now requiring that code numbers or case numbers be entered into the data system before any data is extracted from it. In that way, you don't have police officers out there using the data to track old, you know, flames, old spouses or girlfriends, boyfriends, as we've seen in a lot of municipalities around the country.
1: All right, Jim. Thanks for the update. The debate continues. ABC's Jim Ryan.
3: 6:48 now. The war with Iran, the USS Lincoln, docked in the Southeast Asia region after 8 grueling months at sea. It comes as tensions are growing, with the president saying Iran has placed mines in the Strait of Hormuz and fired at U.S. forces in Jordan. News Nation's Margaret Chadbourn reports.
5: The president isn't backing down, threatening more U.S. strikes if Iran retaliates. The renewed fighting is complicating the administration's efforts to pull back on military action and instead turn to economic pressure to bring Iran back to the negotiating table. A new escalation in the war with Iran. The latest U.S. strikes targeted Iranian military sites and radar systems near the Strait of Hormuz. The U.S. saying it was a response to Iran trying to fire at commercial ships and launching missiles at U.S. forces in the region. A top Iranian official vowing severe punishment and said America will regret its new attacks. President Trump in a new Truth Social post warning if Iran retaliates, they would be hit harder, writing, but it will not be the biggest attack of them all. That is waiting in the wings.
6: He's also been clear from the beginning that, of course, we are going to take action to protect U.S. troops and U.S. interests.
5: The Trump administration has been trying to squeeze Iran's economy, enforcing a naval blockade and ramping up sanctions on Tehran. Energy Secretary Chris Wright telling reporters while traveling to Venezuela to discuss a pending oil deal that traffic through the Strait of Hormuz is picking back up.
7: Yesterday, over 17 million barrels of oil flowed, the record since before the conflict.
5: Still, Democrats continue to criticize the president over the war's length and its growing cost.
8: As much as $100 billion of taxpayer money has been wasted.
9: The president himself told us it would be done in just a few weeks.
5: President Trump met with U.S. oil refiners and distributors at the White House yesterday, looking for ways to bring down gas prices as the war continues to drive up costs. Margaret Chadbourn, News Nation, Washington.
1: Lawmakers will discuss birthright citizenship today as part of a subcommittee meeting on Capitol Hill after President Trump signed new executive orders restricting the right. Here's News Nation's Tom Dempsey.
10: Birthright citizenship has really been in the spotlight, and consider the timing of this hearing today because it comes after President Trump signed executive orders just last month banning what's known as birth tourism when someone travels to the U.S. for the sole purpose of giving birth so their child becomes a U.S. citizen. He also signed an executive order expanding the definition of who does not qualify for automatic citizenship, including members of foreign terrorist organizations and children of diplomats.
1: Both orders are already face legal challenges. A Supreme Court decision in June struck down a previous attempt at restricting birthright citizenship.
3: 6:51 now here on Seattle's Morning News.
11: From ABC News Tech Trends. John Ternus, on his first day as the new CEO of Apple, put out a memo to staff. In it, he thanks his predecessor, Tim Cook, who's transitioning into an executive chairman role at the company. Ternus also pointing ahead to next week's iPhone event, which he says will be a huge launch. That Wednesday event is heavily rumored to be where Apple launches a foldable iPhone. Residents of three more American cities will now be able to hail a Waymo self-driving robo-taxi. The Google-owned service is expanding to Denver, San Diego, and Tampa, which join 11 other American cities where the vehicles have already been in operation. And the latest company to jump into the AI chatbot game is tractor maker John Deere. JD is designed to answer questions farmers and ranchers have about things like fuel usage and harvest timing. It's rolling out now on the web, on mobile devices, and on the control screens of certain John Deere farm equipment. With Tech Trends, I'm Mike Dabosky, ABC News.
12: ABC Entertainment News.
1: Jonathan Bailey has exited the upcoming production of Sunday in the Park with George on London's West End. The announcement comes a month after his Wicked co-star Ariana Grande departed the production. In a statement on Instagram, Bailey said, "This brilliant introspective musical has been the real passion project for me, and I feel incredibly lucky to have shared in its journey with this team."
12: Blueberry with the banana.
1: Some familiar faces are suiting up for season two of Heated Rivalry. Francois Arnault and Robbie GK, who play fan favorite couples Scott and Kip on the hockey romance series, are among the cast members returning alongside stars Connor Story and Hudson Williams. Season two will premiere in spring 2027 on HBO Max in the U.S.
13: It's a dirty business.
1: We have our first look at season four of Tulsa King. The crime drama led by Sylvester Stallone returns to Paramount Plus on October 16th. Michelle Franzen, ABC News.
3: 6:53 now. We check traffic on the threes. Chris Sullivan is standing by.
0: And we're off and on blocking the right lane now on northbound I-5 right by this crash in South Center as you make your way down the hill to 405. Had everything off to the shoulder, but now that the toes have showed up, they're kind of over the fog line again. So the right lane appears to be blocked again. Right now, we got about an hour drive from Federal Way to Seattle. About a 15-minute delay over what you probably expected as you walked out the door. It's 40 minutes alone into South Center. After that drive, though, you will get up to the Seattle area maybe a little faster than you expected because everyone's kind of plugged right there. Northbound 167, got about a 50-minute trip from end to end. The brake lights are heavy in Auburn and at the north end part of that drive. But then Renton to Bellevue is not bad at about 25 minutes. Getting to Bellevue is not going to be easy. For those of you coming up the Maple Valley Highway, we're looking at a crash right near Cedar Grove, right before the signal there, which is causing some slowing almost all the way back to 18. So not a great drive for you guys. Coming down from the north end, we've definitely got very heavy brake lights westbound across the trestle today. About a 2 to 5 minute delay over maybe what you expect, maybe even higher than that. And 204 is backed up down the hill out of the Lake Stevens area. And then you have about an hour drive from Everett to Bellevue, about 50 minutes from Everett to Seattle. So we're definitely seeing the brake lights there today, a little heavier than you might expect. Across the lake, no problems. Olympia to Tacoma's got about a 40-minute trip. The 16 is fine. 18 over Tiger Mountain, a little eastbound slowing, but nothing that you can't handle once you get over the summit. This report brought to you by the Seattle Mariners. 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Next up, the sing-along show, September 4th. 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
1: I stand corrected. Brad in Everett tells me it's just sprinkling in Everett. I said it was raining.
3: Oh,
1: but he does point out that some side roads could be slick because it's been a while since we've had rain. So keep that in mind, right? Here comes the rain. Rainy and windy by the afternoon. 65 the high for today. Showers tomorrow, Friday, and possibly through the weekend. Right now it's cloudy and 61 in Seattle.
3: Coming up in the next hour, we'll have a continuing coverage of the Seattle School District coming to an agreement with the union.
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23: ABC News, I'm Sherry Preston. More attacks in the Middle East overnight. Iran targeting several American allies after the U.S. launched new attacks. One of those strikes, according to Iranian officials, hitting a wedding. The biggest school district in the country is saying absolutely not to AI in middle and elementary school classrooms for a lot of us.
24: New York City Public Schools set to unveil a new policy today banning any generative AI tools for students in preschool through eighth grade, and their teachers won't be able to use AI to grade their assignments. Companion chatbots, those are the ones offering emotional support, will be banned for all grades, including high school, but some high schoolers will take AI literacy classes.
23: ABC's Elizabeth Schulze. Tiger Woods this morning reaching a plea deal after a rollover crash earlier this year in Florida. The DUI charge, he was reduced to reckless driving. He will have to pay fines, and his driver's license is being suspended for 5 years. In circulation right now, a new $1 coin bearing the image of President Trump. This is ABC News. Animals can behave so badly sometimes. Take, for example, in Alaska, where Jaden Nikora says he was out hunting when a bear came charging right at him.
25: I was chewing on my face, and I could hear like the bones snapping in my nose. And I started seeing stars, and I was just waiting. Like, I was like, how's it going to be to just like step over the line, you know, from being like alive to being in heaven?
23: He survived, though, and calls it a miracle. Lynette Bellin, also lucky to be alive, she says, after her encounter with an otter in California.
26: Lynette Bellin says the reality of what happened to her is just sinking in.
27: I've been swimming in Lake Tahoe for like 25 years. This has never happened. Like,
26: the water safety and self-rescue trainer says even she never saw this coming. She was going for her usual swim along Lake Tahoe's east shore when something latched onto her leg and pulled her underwater.
23: That was the otter. She says she screamed for help. No one came. She needed 38 stitches in all. Sherry Preston, ABC News.
3: 7:02, here's what's happening.
1: A Thurston County deputy is in the hospital this morning after being shot while responding to a domestic violence call in Rainier last night. Sheriff Derek Sanders says the suspect fired through a door. SWAT was on the scene. They took the suspect into custody.
3: Today is the first day of school for Seattle Public School student. The district reached a tentative contract deal with the teachers union late last night.
1: And Boeing and its white-collar union head back to the bargaining table next week after workers rejected the latest contract offer and voted to authorize a strike.
3: We check traffic every 10 minutes. Chris Sullivan is standing by.
0: And it's a lot heavier up the down the South Hill than it should be at this time in the morning. We're still working with this crash. Multiple vehicles involved. Not too bad much damage, but just the volume of cars and the fact that the tows are now up on the scene to try to get them out of here is why we're so slow down the South Hill. The right lane's partially blocked by the tow trucks. This is right before 405 in South Center. And so we've got about an hour drive from Federal Way to Seattle. 40 of those minutes from Federal Way to South Center. And I'm also looking to see if we might have a new crash right near the Kent Des Moines Road, kind of in that backup. So not exactly a great day there, hopefully we'll get through this here shortly. Northbound 167, we're seeing the brake lights out of Auburn and at the north end. 50-minute trip for you guys. And then Renton to Bellevue up over 25, really heavy through those S-curves. Getting to Renton's going to be a little heavy. The Maple Valley Highway has a crash northbound right by Cedar Grove. Looking at northbound I-5 through the construction zone in Tacoma, a little bit of braking there. Coming down from the north end, we've settled into about an hour trip from Everett to Bellevue and about 52 minutes now from Everett to Seattle. So we're off to the races in the north end. Cairo News Radio real-time traffic. I'm Chris Sullivan.
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3: Good morning. It's 7:04. A seven-hour standoff in Rainier has ended with one person in custody after a deputy was shot last night.
1: Thurston County deputies responded to a domestic violence call and discovered a deceased person inside a home. When deputies arrived, a man outside the home claimed someone inside was dead. Then he locked himself back inside and shot at deputies who came to the door. Thurston County Sheriff Derek Sanders says they returned fire.
4: At this point in time, we believe he's alive. Additional shots were fired recently.
1: Luckily, that deputy who was hit survived and was able to retreat. The deputy is hospitalized in stable condition. SWAT teams eventually took that suspect into custody.
3: Well, big sigh of relief for parents waking up to the news that Seattle schools will start on time.
1: This follows weeks and weeks of tense negotiations that ran up literally to the 11th hour. We get the update this morning live from Cairo News Radio's Jillian Raftery.
5: And the 11th hour, it was literally just before 11 p.m., which was 1 hour before the deadline to reach a deal and avert a strike. To show you how last minute this all came together, here was Superintendent Ben Schuldiner speaking at 3:30 p.m. yesterday.
6: I certainly apologize that we are doing this at the last minute, but sometimes that's what it takes so that we can open up schools.
5: There were 57 issues the Seattle Education Association wanted to focus their bargaining on. By last weekend, only 12 of those were agreed upon and pressure was mounting.
7: What do we want?
8: A contract!
7: What do we want?
8: Now!
7: What do we want?
8: A contract!
5: Those issues pay, of course, class sizes and making contracts clear so teachers can focus on teaching and lesson planning rather than non-teaching duties. This year was unique also because a major sticking point was changes to special education that the district said allowed students to be better served and stay in their neighborhood school. But educators estimated resources and jobs would actually be cut. Now, I want to tell you, nobody has released details of the tentative deal that has been signed. We're hoping to learn more of that later today. But this is all among the backdrop of an $87 million budget deficit the district has been grappling with. And that really complicated negotiations. So we don't know exactly what happened. We know there were sacrifices that had to be made because the school board wouldn't sign a deal that didn't alleviate that budget pressure. We're going to be following this and we'll bring you much more throughout the morning.
3: Welcome news for parents. Maybe a little grumbling from the school kids, however. Jillian Raftery reporting live.
1: Seattle police have identified two potential persons of interest in the Bite of Seattle shooting. Cairo 7 TV's Madeline Audley spoke with Seattle Interim Police Chief Andre Sales.
9: And if they happen to come out and be a suspect in that information, then we'll do what we need to do on that side of the criminal justice system.
21: It comes as Seattle Mayor Katie Wilson announces new communication protocols between her office and SPD during significant public safety events.
28: We fell short of that during the Bite of Seattle tragedy, so we are fixing it.
21: An independent review is currently investigating the city's response, including why it took leaders almost 5 hours to hold a public safety briefing. These new practices aim to address that.
3: The Department of Homeland Security is launching a voter fraud investigation here in Washington and eight other states. Kyra News Radio's Aaron Granillo reports.
7: DHS calls it a criminal voter fraud surge as it deploys federal agents to investigate. The department claims more than 24,000 potential non-citizens nationwide have already been referred for investigation. Washington Secretary of State Steve Hobbs tells Gian Ursula.
10: It wasn't like this in the first Trump administration. He would say things, but the government itself, like, they would help us. They would assist us.
7: The DHS operation runs through mid-October, just ahead of the midterms. Hobbs says his office is now meeting with attorneys. Aaron Granillo, Cairo News Radio.
1: A towing company in Ilwaco made a dangerous discovery over the weekend. Multiple improvised explosive devices inside an impounded vehicle. Pacific County deputies locked down the area Sunday and called the State Patrol Bomb Squad. Technicians confirmed the IEDs were active, then determined it was unsafe to dispose of them on site. Just before midnight, the squad safely detonated those devices on Seaview Beach. No one was hurt. The investigation is ongoing.
3: It's a rivalry first this Sunday as the Apple Cup kicks off the season for the first time in 118 meetings. This doesn't seem right. 17th-ranked Washington beat Washington State 59-24 last year, but Husky QB DeMond Williams Jr. says that's in the past.
11: We understand that they're a really good team and, you know, with a really good defense, really good defensive coordinator that was at Oregon State last year. So, you know, we continue to just take it one week at a time.
3: Apple Cup kickoff at Husky Stadium set for 1 o'clock Sunday.
12: Keeping you informed since 1974.
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1: Good morning. It is 7:09 on your Wednesday. It's the 2nd of September.
3: I'm Charlie Harger. She's Manda Factor. Sully and David are in the studio with us.
1: Oh, David, today's a pretty special day for you.
16: Yeah, it's actually my 3-year anniversary, wedding anniversary.
1: Happy anniversary.
0: Oh, congratulations.
16: Yeah.
0: Thank you. You know, they say the first 3 years are the easiest.
3: Oh, God.
0: The next 27 are really difficult.
16: I'm hoping for like 67 more years.
0: Yeah. Well, I've only made it that well, close to 30, but no, awesome. Congratulations, dude. That's awesome.
3: Well, we have a busy hour in front of us, and Manda, you had an interview that I think we might want to hear.
1: This woman is hilarious. She's best known for co-hosting Conan O'Brien Needs a Friend podcast. Her name is Sona Movsesian. She's writing about her parenting journey, raising twin boys right now. We're going to hear from her coming up shortly.
3: And in today's commentary, Tacoma will pay an experienced cop $50,000 to sign up, Renton 40, Bellevue 30. What Seattle is now offering is the subject of the 735 commentary.
1: Sully, what's the subject of traffic coming up?
0: Well, it's been the northbound I-5 drive getting into South Center. It continues to be so. We'll explain why it's so bogged down coming up here in just a few moments.
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3: Stormy weather on the way. We check in with Cairo 7 Pinpoint meteorologist Nick Allard. Nick, when does this hit the Seattle area?
8: I'm thinking after lunchtime, besides maybe a few sprinkles here and there between now and then. I think most of the steady rain is going to pick up around, you know, noon and beyond, or maybe into the early afternoon. You'll get it to become breezy as well this afternoon and evening. Most of us really just breezy, but it does get a little windier around the Admiralty Inlet north and the coast. You'll pick up at least a quarter of an inch to half an inch of rain, and there could just be a rumble of thunder ahead of this system. But again, it's mainly going to be afternoon and evening rain with, you know, it's starting as early as late morning around maybe Olympia, Tacoma, but then we're seeing it pick up from there. That will give us a day tomorrow with scattered showers, sun breaks, and definitely thunderstorm potential. And I think you could even see a few showers and maybe a thunderstorm on Friday. All 3 days in the 60s. And we finally got to the 60s yesterday for the first time since July 16th. Not the longest stretch of 70 or higher, but we were in the, 46 degree range or 46 day range straight of 70 or higher. I think that's the eighth longest streak of that. The longest ever was back in 2017, I think, of 72 days. By Saturday, there would only be a couple of showers left. I think you're more dry than wet than Saturday. And then the rest of your holiday weekend looks pretty good. Maybe some morning clouds, afternoon sun, and low 70s, which for this time of year, ain't bad.
3: What do you think, Nick? Is this something that's going to be helpful for all the wildfires across the state?
8: Without a doubt, except for the windy weather. But yes, absolutely. There's a lot of rain coming in with this. There's more rain tomorrow. There's more rain on Friday. The problem is it also does include some lightning east of the Cascades as well. So that's tricky. I mean, sometimes you sort of have to see if that outweighs that. But I still think it's going to help.
3: All right. It's partly cloudy in Seattle in 59.
1: And it's time for a check on traffic. We do that every 10 minutes for you. Here's Chris Sullivan.
0: And we're definitely seeing elevated travel times across the board. But again, for a Wednesday, nothing super out of line. The good news is we're back to all clear on northbound I-5 as you work your way through the South Center area. We have, because of that earlier crash there, we have about a 52-minute drive now from Federal Way to Seattle. So we picked up the pace just a little bit. We're going the other direction on the Valley Freeway. We're well up over 50 minutes now, with 30 of those minutes from Auburn Highway, right there at Highway 18. We're really thick up past Emerald Downs, and you really don't get off the brakes at all till you're up at the far north end. Renton to Bellevue is closing in on about a half an hour. Lake Bridges are still fine. Still working with this crash on northbound Maple Valley Highway as you get to Cedar Grove. Coming down from the north end, we have an hour and five from Everett to Bellevue, about an hour from Everett to Seattle, so kind of normal. Westbound 522 is a little heavy getting across the Snohomish River today, where we lose that lane, and we're looking at westbound slowing across the trestle, but nothing out of line. Cairo News Radio, real-time traffic. I'm Chris Sullivan.
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1: If you listen to the podcast, Conan O'Brien Needs a Friend, you already know Sona Movsesian. She spent more than 15 years as Conan's assistant and turned that into a New York Times bestseller called The World's Worst Assistant. Well, guess what? Now she has twin boys who are 5 years old. She has a brand new book out now called The World's Worst Mom. I'm sensing a trend here, Sona.
18: Yeah, I tend to phone it in sometimes, but this is the most important job I have. So this one has the highest stakes.
1: So the book is about the giant gap between the parent you thought you were going to be and the parent you are. I have a teenager, so you just wait for those days. Then you're really going to feel like the world's worst mom. But How did this come about, and how did working with Conan prepare you for being the world's worst mom?
18: First of all, I just want to say I'm sorry it looks like I'm coming to you from a prison cell.
1: It kind
18: of
1: does, but that's okay.
18: And of course, I'm wearing a shirt that matches it, so I just blend into it.
1: You look fabulous. You look fabulous, darling.
18: Thank you. I was Conan's assistant for 12 years, and this year it's going to be about 17 years, over 17 years that I've worked for him. And the moment his show ended, a week later, I had my twin boys. And so it just sort of was a nice transition from being an assistant to being a mom. And that's what I've sort of devoted most of my time to. I don't really do Conan's day-to-day assistant stuff anymore. And so I just thought it would be a great sort of way to rehash the last 5 years of my life. You know, I mean, with being Conan's assistant, I felt like I just wasn't living up to the standards people put on Hollywood assistants. And with this book, it's more like I don't live up to the standards I place on myself. Mm-hmm. So it's just, I feel like I fall short a lot, Amanda. I'm going to be honest with you.
1: You're not alone, my friend. I think all parents feel that way. Before your twins, Charlie and Mikey, came along, you described yourself in the book as carefree, worry-free, stress-free. How long did it take for that to die?
18: Oh, I mean, not even day one with the boys. I think as soon as I found out I was pregnant, I was like, in my head. And then when I found out I was having twins, it was over for me. I mean, it really just, and also even before that, when we decided to have kids, you know, we were having trouble conceiving. So I had to go through IVF. And for anybody who's gone through IVF, you know how it just sort of is all consuming. So that carefree, happy, no anxiety, stress-free version of me just kind of died the moment I started injecting hormones into my body.
1: What do you want people to get out of reading The World's Worst Mom?
18: If I make one mom feel a little less guilty and feel a little less alone, I think that that's what I would that's what I'm going for. I'm really hoping that, you know, people who feel like it's almost like we aren't allowed to be vulnerable. And so by me being vulnerable, I hope it helps other moms become vulnerable and talk openly about how hard it is to be a parent, because it is hard. It's the hardest job you can do. And I hope that people just sort of take away from this book that it's okay to be vulnerable. It's okay to talk openly about how tough it is. And you don't have to put up some sort of facade that everything is okay.
1: And I have a feeling it will make people laugh.
18: I hope so. Oh, yeah. And I hope people laugh. That's another thing.
1: It's funny. The longer you're a parent, the more you realize we all just have shared experiences, right? So many kids go through the same things. So I really loved chatting with you. I needed the smile today. And on a personal note, we're dealing with some really bad wildfires in the Northwest right now. And I just read this morning you lost your home in the Altadena fires.
18: I did. I mean, you know, wildfires have sort of been a part of living in LA my whole life, but you never anticipate that it's going to be something that affects you to the level that it affected us. It's something I'm still going through.
1: I was just going to ask if you're back on your feet and rebuilt.
18: We actually, our permit just got approved for rebuilding a week ago.
1: Oh,
18: and
1: good.
18: So we're still in the process of all the insurance paperwork, you know, everything with Southern California Edison. I mean, we're really deep in it. So it's, it almost feels like half this book was written before I lost my house and the other half was written after. And it really is just sort of this seismic change in my life. And it has affected my parenting. But, you know, we're okay. We're better off than a lot of people. We had insurance. We had a huge support system in LA that helped us through it all. So we, you know, as unlucky as we were still kind of lucky in that sense.
1: Well, good luck to you as you continue to put the pieces together.
18: Thank you, Amanda. And I hope everything's okay over there. I'm going to be in Seattle tomorrow on September 2nd. So
1: swing on by 1820 East Lake. We'll be here.
18: I'm going to just pop by and not even tell you. And I'm going to knock on the window. I'm going to say, Amanda said to come by. Open the door.
1: You are a gem. You are a gem. Thanks so much. Safe travels to you. I really enjoyed chatting with her, and by saying tomorrow, that's today, actually, because I talked to her yesterday.
3: You didn't go down to the video studio while you were sitting right here?
1: No, no.
3: I've seen some clips of her online. It finally clicked. A couple years back, she was on Conan's show when it was on TBS, and she was kind of surprised. They just had her go on without any preparation.
1: Yeah.
3: And I saw her basically... take over the interview with Conan, and she asked him, I forget what it was, but like asked him to buy her a car. Just put him on the spot. What's Conan supposed to do?
1: Buy her a car?
3: I think he did that.
1: All right. Sona's going to be at Town Hall Seattle tonight at 7:30. You can find all the information at townhallseattle.org.
3: You know who is in town all the time, too? His in-laws live here.
1: Oh, that's right.
3: Conan O'Brien.
1: Yeah.
3: He can also stop by the studio anytime.
1: 1820 Eastlake.
3: Time to check traffic. Every 10 minutes, we head over to the traffic desk with Chris Sullivan.
0: And we're back down to about 50 minutes now from Federal Way to Seattle, maybe a little bit under. Now that we have cleared all the lanes of northbound I-5 approaching the South Center area at 405. So now that that crash is gone, travel time much improved there on I-5. Looking at the Valley Freeway, though, it's still up at an elevated 30 minutes out of Auburn and 50 plus all the way from the Puyallup area. The heaviest spots there right in Auburn and, of course, at the north end. Renton to Bellevue is getting close to a half an hour. Those S-curves are very slow, but by the time you're up to 30th or on up to 44th, it starts getting a lot better. Northbound 169, the Maple Valley Highway, still getting reports of this crash we have right there before Cedar Grove, so that's why it's a little slower than normal. I know that spot's not normally fast, but if we have a little action there, that's probably the reason. Still looking at 18 over Tiger Mountain being a little heavy as well. Lake bridges are still fine coming down across from the north end. We continue to see very heavy braking on westbound Highway 2 approaching the east end of the trestle and 204 down the hill. That's just extra volume from people who would normally be on Highway 9 because of all the construction down near Snohomish. You get over to I-5 and your drives from Everett to Seattle or Bellevue, about an hour, hour and five, depending on how you hit the volume. Definitely 45 to 50 minutes for either one of those drives away from Linwood. So bogging down there right where it should. Olympia to Tacoma, no problems. Cairo News Radio, real-time traffic. I'm Chris Sullivan.
1: Our forecast, waiting for the rain to arrive. It's going to be a rainy, windy afternoon, headed for a high of 65 for today. Spotty showers tomorrow, maybe thunder showers in the afternoon. 65 Friday, Saturday will continue with a chance of rain in the forecast. Right now it's cloudy at 61 in Seattle.
3: Coming up, we'll have more of the day's top stories.
1: Yeah, continuing coverage of the officer-involved shooting in Thurston County. And what about the 735 commentary?
3: I heard a story about SPD last week. I refused to believe it. Then our James Lynch confirmed it. What Seattle just cut with 300 officers short. That's coming up.
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1: Good morning, it's 7:30. A Thurston County Sheriff's deputy is recovering in the hospital after a shooting overnight.
3: It happened during a massive 7-hour standoff in Rainier. Sheriff Derek Sanders says deputies responded to a domestic violence call, found someone dead inside a home.
25: There is a deceased person inside. Whether there's any foul play, that part we don't know.
3: When officers tried to force their way inside, someone fired shots right through the door. Gunfire hit one deputy. Second deputy fired back before they retreated. SWAT teams eventually took the suspect into custody with non-life life-threatening injuries. The injured deputy is currently in stable condition.
1: A teacher strike is off as Seattle classrooms are open today. Here's Cairo 7 TV's Tyra Majors.
2: The tentative agreement does come after months of negotiations over 57 issues, including compensation, class sizes, and special education. In a joint statement released overnight, both sides say the deal reflects a shared commitment to supporting students, educators, and school communities with the goal of getting students back into classrooms on time.
3: No bail for the only suspect arrested in the Bite of Seattle shooting.
1: He's just a teenager, but prosecutors believe he is a threat to the public, and we get the update live from Cairo News Radio's Jillian Raftery.
4: And this is a 15-year-old police say they saw firing indiscriminately into the crowd at the Bite of Seattle when they responded back in July. His defense team asked that his bail be reevaluated and that he be allowed to go home on electronic home monitoring to his father's house. They say he was returning fire and just defending himself when a group of people got into an altercation somehow. A judge denied the request for bail reevaluation. We're not going to say the suspect's name because he is so young, but prosecutors argued the suspect is too dangerous to be let out. They say he's one of three potential shooters and the only one to be arrested after this tragedy.
5: I've been shot with a firearm.
6: Okay, do you know where the person is who did this?
5: I don't know who did it.
6: Okay. All right.
5: I took cover.
6: All right.
5: I see the officers down here.
4: The court documents paint a picture of a disturbing lack of concern for others and a casual view of violence. The teen was too young to legally have a gun, but he was arrested with an illegal polymer ghost gun that had a special message on it. One shot, one kill. Video that investigators found from before the shooting shows that teenager with a group of young people, including one of the people who died at the Bite of Seattle, showing off a cache of 11 guns. They also say they don't think that he would be safe in public. This suspect has a brother who is also accused of some sort of crime and is on electronic home monitoring, but disabled their device somehow.
3: Jillian Raftery reporting live. It's 7:33. We head over to the traffic desk with Sully.
0: And we are running accident-free now, so let's try to keep that going. We had a little rough to start to the show with a crash blocking northbound I-5, a right lane there in South Center. That's all out of the way, and we're down to about 50 minutes to go from Federal Way to Seattle. So actually not too bad up that corridor. The Valley Freeway, though, running the other direction, probably about 55 minutes now. Really heavy in Auburn and at the north end, so it's over 30 just to get you from Auburn on up, and a little over 30 minutes now to go from Renton to Bellevue. The Maple Valley Highway continues to struggle up near Cedar Grove coming up from Highway 18. We've been working with a crash there most of the morning. Westbound across the trestle is pretty heavy today. I think we've kind of settled into a new pattern up there that we've talked about because of all the construction on Highway 9 in Snohomish. Once you get over to the I-5 corridor, if you're heading down to Everett or to Bellevue, we've got about an hour and 10-minute trip with 50 of those minutes away from Linwood, and of course,
8: it's a reminder that, yes, it doesn't get there very often, and only when it really has to.
0: $15 in that express toll lane away from Linwood. We're 3 for 3 this week. The Lake Bridge is fine. Cairo News Radio real-time traffic. I'm Chris Sullivan.
1: And our forecast, here comes our first fall-like storm of the season, starting off with showers eventually here, and then by afternoon, rainy, windy, and 65. May see a thunderstorm as this front approaches. For tomorrow, spotty showers, 65. Isolated showers Friday. We keep a chance of showers in the forecast through the weekend, too. Right now in Seattle, just cloudy and 61.
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3: Time for the 7:35 commentary. I've been doing this job long enough to know that when I hear a story that sounds like no way that actually happened, it's usually the case. A young reporter got something mixed up. Maybe some dude online got it wrong and blasted it on social media. So when my spidey senses started tingling this week, I figured he was just that. Tomfoolery of the highest order. Maybe served with a side of shenanigans. For context, SPD is at least 300 officers short of full staffing. That is an entire precinct's worth of cops who don't exist. There's no way, I told myself, that the Seattle Police Department, short hundreds of officers and still a little tender from the whole defund era, would cut its one big recruiting tool, the hiring bonuses. New police officers get, or I should say used to get now, a $7,500 bonus for signing up with SPD. Veteran officers from other departments, called lateral hires in the police biz, could get up to $50,000 for making the switch, plus moving expenses. So, I didn't believe it until R. James Lynch confirmed it. Yes, The hiring bonus is gone. Poof. Effective yesterday, which makes new recruiting pitch sound something like, come to Seattle, where we're understaffed, where we get a new chief every other year, and do it out of the goodness of your heart. Think of it as a working vacation, minus the vacation. Now, I'll take Interim Chief Andre Sales at his word when he says this was his call, an appropriate step to help manage the department's budget. I get it. The city's in a budget hole. And I'll take Mayor Katie Wilson at her word, too. Her office says SPD officer hiring remains strong while separations have been lower than projected. So the chief made the call, not her. Fine. Although, I'll gently note that back in 2020, Wilson, speaking for the Transit Riders Union and the coalition behind that year's solidarity budget, told Publicola they wanted to, and I'm quoting here, move towards a future entirely without SPD. We want to focus energy elsewhere. A future entirely without SPD. She says she no longer believes that. People change, mayors especially. Now, some context, because it's relevant when police budgets get cut. Wilson calls herself a democratic socialist. She's not, as far as anyone has shown, a member of the Democratic Socialists of America, and she hasn't endorsed their platform. But it's worth knowing what the DSA calls for in writing on its own website. Defunding the police by cutting budgets annually toward zero. Abolishing prisons and police themselves. Their motto runs three words: defund, abolish, create. Wilson says that's not her view. So I'm choosing to believe everybody today. It's easier on the blood pressure, but I'll bookmark this. A mayor who once wanted to have a future entirely without SPD, wearing a political label whose flagship organization wants police budgets cut annually toward zero, just watched her city cut its police recruiting incentive to exactly that number. The way she can prove it's a budget decision and only a budget decision

0: be only 7 days. They're also now requiring that code numbers or case numbers be entered into the data system before any data is extracted from it. In that way, you don't have police officers out there using the data to track old, you know, flames, old spouses or girlfriends, boyfriends, as we've seen in a lot of municipalities around the country.
1: All right, Jim. Thanks for the update. The debate continues. ABC's Jim Ryan.
2: And Dennis in the 253, what a helpful listener. 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
3: And we are looking at a drive that is improving in places, not quite so much yet in others.

0: And I'm going to start with the others first, which is southbound 405 and southbound 5 away from Lynnwood, trying to make it your other way down there. We're still seeing about an hour and 15-minute drive from Everett to Bellevue and about an hour and 10 from Everett to Seattle. But we're trending in the right direction. A lot of the traffic has moved through. Up near the trestle, things are getting a lot better. It's still kind of heavy at the east end there, but not like it was just a little bit ago. Northbound I-5 struggling from the beginnings of Boeing Field past the West Seattle Bridge. Overall, under an hour from Federal Way to Seattle, probably closer to 50 minutes. Eastbound across the West Seattle Bridge, we are seeing some brake lights, but nothing out of the ordinary from about the high rise down to the I-5 corridor. Northbound I-5, we've got Renton to Bellevue of about 40 minutes. Behind that, we have some spillover onto the Valley Freeway and a little bit again now in Auburn. So we've kind of pushed back up to 45 to 48 minutes there. Eastbound on 18, really struggling getting up to the Issaquah-Hobart Road. Construction blocking the right lane there. And eastbound 16, heavy past Cheney Stadium. Cairo News Radio, real-time traffic. I'm Chris Sullivan.
1: Our forecast, hard to be talking about a storm moving in when we're seeing some sun breaks this morning. It's very pleasant to start the day. However, once the showers start, things are really going to pick up. Rainy and windy, 65 for today. Winds 10 to 20 miles an hour, but we will see some stronger gusts. For tomorrow, Friday, and Saturday, we're sticking with a chance of showers all 3 days, with highs around 70 for Friday and Saturday. Right now in Seattle, we have some sun breaks and 61.
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3: 8:46 now. If you caught the game last night, Mariners outfielder Randy Arozarena continued his all-star season, 22nd home run of the season.
4: The pitch to him. Swung on, crossed, left field, on its way, it is gone! It hits the signage above the monster, Randy, a three-run home run!
3: M's beat the Red Sox 9-6, they take on Boston today. 1:10 is the first pitch. 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
1: And what a way to start your MLB career.
4: The 1-2. Swung on, blasted, center field, Rafaela back, he's looking up, it is gone! Sail away, Lázaro Montes! A home run in his Major League debut, dead center field at Fenway Park!
1: Montes went 2 for 4, adding an RBI single to that home run.
3: This is the earliest Apple Cup ever. It's set for this weekend to basically start off the season, not wrap it up. I don't know how I feel about this.
1: It feels wrong to me.
3: Number 17, Washington hosts Washington State on Sunday. Now, the Huskies blew out the Cougs last year 59-24, but UW QB Demond Williams Jr. isn't looking past them.
5: Obviously, it's definitely different. It's a completely different team from a year ago with a ton of great athletes. So definitely not undermining any of that. We understand that they're a really good team.
3: This is the first time the Apple Cup will open the season. Kickoff 1 o'clock Sunday at Husky Stadium.
1: And as HBO's Hard Knocks signs off, Seahawks coach Mike McDonald is getting rave reviews. The series made McDonald the breakout figure of training camp, showcasing his steady approach with players on and off the field. The finale also highlighted the emotional roster decisions, including receiver Montori Foster Jr.'s call home after making the team.
6: All the work is like paying off. I'm trying not to cry. Like, now it's hitting me a little bit, but
7: that's fine. It's joy, tears, joy.
1: Yes. Seattle's attention now turns to next week's season opener against the Patriots.
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3: And here he is from the G and Ursula Show, the host of the Reset Podcast. G. Scott is here. Before we get into the topic we're going to discuss, just real quick, Montori Foster Jr.'s family. You told us about them.
1: Adorable.
3: The first game of the preseason. What a great accomplishment for this guy.
8: It is. I'm curious, but I almost know the answer to this is, will they be there early again? Something tells me they might even be even earlier. And by the way, they were the first ones through the door. Get ready to see their son suit up week one on the regular roster against the Patriots. I can't imagine, but I tell you what I'm going to do. I'm definitely, he's going to be on my radar as soon as I see him. Let me talk to you, Dad. Come here, boys.
1: I haven't seen the finale yet, but boy, they did a really great job showcasing Seattle and the Seahawks, didn't they?
8: Yeah, they did. Full transparency, I told David this. I didn't see the finale yesterday.
1: Oh, I didn't.
7: It's hard. We all got to get up early. No, I haven't watched it either yet.
8: No. There's no excuse. It was sitting right there, and this is what I said. I said, I'm ready for the season.
1: Yep.
8: And I didn't want to watch anymore. I'm cooked.
7: And last week's episode was a heartbreaker with Bud Clark's injury and Bobo's injury. Yeah, and so
8: I didn't want to watch.
1: Okay.
8: So that's true.
3: And I just need one word answer from you. What color is Sully's shirt?
8: Burnt orange.
3: Okay, thank you that.
1: That's probably
0: not even
1: most
0: close to Texas. That's a Texas colors, which would be orange. Burnt orange is Texas, University of.
8: Huh? Reddish? Yeah. I don't know.
3: Sorry to drag you into this, G. We wanted to talk to you. Today's the first day of school.
8: Yeah. I would imagine that a lot of parents and families got either email or text message or some kind of alert late in the night, probably morning, 12 a.m., saying, hey, everyone, just so you know, you can excel and bring your kids to school. Yes, that's what happened. Seattle Public Schools and the Seattle Education Association reached a tentative agreement late last night. Avoiding that strike could have impacted nearly 50,000 students. As you all know, more than 90% of the voting union members had authorized a strike if a deal wasn't reached. The deal? Well, that includes nearly 9% in guaranteed salary increases over 3 years, plus additional support for including 6 new school psychologists and more counselors and social workers. The agreement still has to be ratified. So who won last night? Well, the kids and the parents won. Like, that was the most important thing. You know, I was really disappointed in this whole thing. Not because I don't think that teachers need more support. Not that I don't think that there needs to be more social workers and counselors in school. That's not it. As a matter of fact, and by the way, I'm not anti-union. But I did not like the nearly 4-month gap that happened from the time, which was March 6th, when the school district reached out and wanted to meet. And they did not get back and have that meeting to almost 4 months later. Mm. That right there, no matter what your argument is, even if I'm on your side, that was done in bad faith. So the fact that these students are going back to school, I guess what we can do is just call it a win.
1: Charlie, earlier this morning you said, I'm sure parents are happy, but kids maybe not so much. And then I thought, wait a second. The first day of school was such a big deal for me. Got to pick out your perfect outfit and go see all your friends.
3: Then you have to get up and you have to.
1: Getting up was never a problem for me because I'm a morning person.
8: Charlie, that's right. Charlie,
1: it's a big dang deal.
8: I just felt something. Let's talk about the first day of school.
3: Yeah.
8: Because Amanda and I are on the same page.
3: Yeah.
8: That first day of school was
1: the
8: be all, end all. Like, I can't wait to show you what this is.
1: Yeah.
8: Why am I feeling hesitation out of you? Why do I feel like first day of school wasn't for you what it was for Amanda and I?
3: My problem was that I would stay up late the entire summer. I didn't train my body for that first morning. And so I would just be dragging that day. And man, I did not want to get up. After a day or two, it was fine. And I loved being at school. I'm seeing my friends I hadn't seen for the year. But that first day, that first wake up, no bueno.
8: I just, you know, the thing is, Charlie, I think that if you and I were in school together then, you and I would get along then the same way you and I get along now.
3: I think so.
1: Which is how?
8: Don't you love the journalism out of Amanda?
3: I know.
8: Follow up. Which is how? Well, here's how. Charlie, I know you did your homework all the time back then, didn't you?
3: You might be surprised.
8: You didn't?
3: First 2 years of high school, those were rough.
8: You didn't do your homework?
3: I wasn't Sully, you know? The class valedictorian.
1: Not the valedictorian.
3: Yeah.
8: Wow.
3: No, but
8: that's actually disappointing.
3: After, you know, junior, senior year and all through college, you know, very, very good
8: grades. You know what's crazy is I was setting this up.
7: Yeah.
8: I was setting this up, and I was going to tell you that I assume that you did your homework, right? Now, let me ask you this. Do you think that I did my homework all the time when I was in school?
3: Strikes me you do.
8: I did.
3: Yeah.
8: The reason being... Constantly.
1: Well, yeah. Didn't you go to military school?
8: Yeah.
1: You didn't have a choice.
8: Yeah, yeah. And so I was trying to walk Charlie into that.
3: Okay.
8: Like, yeah.
3: Yeah. See how alike we are?
8: Yeah.
3: Yeah.
8: All right.
3: So G and Ursula's show is coming up soon.
8: Yeah. Angela Poe Russell is going to be hanging out today. So we'll have some fun, talk some stuff. We'll be talking about the strike. And David Hackney, representative, will be joining us at 11 o'clock. All right.
1: Have a good show. You may be excused, my friend.
3: Sully is here with traffic.
0: Yeah, Charlie, that's why you should have played football. First day of school, I got to sleep in after daily doubles that started at 6 a.m. all summer long. So, yeah, that says sleep in on first day of school, baby. Looking at drives right now, we're looking at about an hour and 15 to an hour and 20 from Everett to Seattle or Bellevue. Kind of a standard drive there. We're picking up the pace on the Valley Freeway and Federal Way to Seattle. We're about 45 on the Valley Freeway and about 45 as well, Federal Way to Seattle. Still have 35 up the Renton area up into Bellevue. The lake bridges are fine. The I-90 a little slowing in the westbound direction. And we're still dealing with landscaping work blocking the right lane of eastbound 18 going up towards the Issaquah-Hobart Road. Kyra News Radio, real-time traffic. I'm Chris Sullivan.
1: Doug in Mount Vernon just texted, picking the perfect outfit for the first day of school. Which shirt should I wear? The red one or the orange one? Aren't they the same color? Okay, waiting for the rain to come in. It's going to be windy for the afternoon, too. High today of 65. It's 61 in Seattle right now.
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21: ABC News, I'm Sherry Preston. New York City Mayor Zoran Mamdani says AI will be banned in the city's public elementary and middle schools, and that older students will be given training on how to use. The mayor is speaking with reporters today.
22: As part of this policy, we will fully discontinue or disable the AI components of more than 38 previously allowed programs that do not meet our new safety and oversight standards. We will embrace new technology, but only when it serves our students.
21: Tiger Woods pleading no contest to a reckless driving charge. His license suspended for 5 years following a rollover crash in March where he was initially charged with driving under the influence. The Lindsey Clancy jury is deliberating for a fifth day. On Tuesday, the jurors told the judge they were deadlocked. The judge asked them to please continue trying to reach a verdict. Another spike in oil prices as the U.S. again strikes Iran. Iran hitting U.S. allies across the Gulf in retaliation, including Jordan, Kuwait, the UAE, and Bahrain. This is ABC News. We're learning more about the resignation of Army Secretary Dan Driscoll. ABC senior Pentagon reporter Louis Martinez reports.
23: The Army is trying to change how it was doing battle training by incorporating drone technology, the lessons learned from Ukraine, if you will. And apparently those are things that Hegseth did not like. And so there were tensions that have been building with him for quite some time. And some of the new reporting that we have is that Driscoll actually warned the White House that Hegseth's actions were actually not helpful and were creating problems within the force for the Army in terms of its readiness and in terms of its transformation. And he wanted to raise awareness to the White House, and he did so.
21: Apple is the latest map app to change Lake Ontario to Lake America after President Trump ordered the new name. Google did the same thing. MapQuest says it won't change the name and is giving users the option to name the lake, quote, whatever you want through a separate online tool. I'm Sherry Preston, ABC News.
24: A teacher strike is officially off and Seattle classrooms are open today. Now let's get a check on the roads with your Cairo News Radio real-time traffic. It's about an hour and 20 to an hour and 25 from Everett to Seattle or Everett to Bellevue. That's a standard drive right now for this hour. The Valley Freeway is picking up the pace right now. It's going to take you at least 45 minutes. Federal Way to Seattle, also 45, and 35 minutes up to the Renton area into Bellevue. The lake bridges are doing okay, and just a reminder, landscaping work is blocking the right lane on Highway 18. This traffic report is brought to you by Cairo News Radio.
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24: Good morning, I'm Katrina Gashard. We have a deal and the first day of school for public school students in Seattle. We don't know yet, though, the details, so it's not clear how we went from this from the district.
25: It's difficult because we're broke.
24: To a workable agreement in just over 24 hours. Superintendent Ben Schuldiner says he is trying to fix an $87 million shortfall. SEA Vice President and Lead Bargainer Davina Diaz says educators are fierce advocates for our students, and SEA members made this agreement possible through strength and unity. The union, though, still needs to officially vote to ratify the new contract. Over in Thurston County, a deputy is recovering after a domestic violence response escalated into an hours-long armed standoff in Rainier. Investigators say deputies were called to a home late last night. Sheriff Derek Sanders tells Cairo 7 TV.
26: There is a deceased person inside. Whether there's any foul play, that part we don't know.
24: Gunfire erupted as deputies attempted to enter the home. A deputy was injured and taken to the hospital in stable condition. And after 7 hours, the suspect eventually surrendered and was taken into custody. Flames tore through a seafood supplier's warehouse in Kent overnight. Firefighters arriving at the building on 80th Avenue South found fire already burning through the roof. Crews attacked the blaze and kept it from spreading to a nearby building. No one was inside and no injuries were reported. Puget Sound Fire is now working to determine exactly what sparked that fire. And we're now learning, and rather hearing, from the 93-year-old Kirkland woman who woke up to an unexpected visitor inside her home. Cairo 7 TV's Jason Sloss reports.
0: Tina says the bobcat got in her house by chasing her cat up a tree and through an upstairs window. She adds there's one other thing that kept her safe, closing her bedroom door.
4: Never, never close that door. That night I did. Now I truly believe in guardian angels because those two could have come in my bedroom while I'm in bed.
0: Now she's got a sense of humor about the whole ordeal.
4: I'm going to put a sign up saying no bobcats allowed.
24: And that bobcat was safely released to the wild. Now for your forecast on this Wednesday morning, expect cooler, more fall-like temperatures. Highs today will be in the low 70s. Right now, though, it's about 62 in downtown Seattle. I'm Katrina Gashard, Cairo News Radio.
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5: Yep, Angela Poe Russell, she's in today. Good morning to you, Angela.
6: Good morning. I'm so delighted. It's been a while since we've worked together.
5: Yeah, it's been a minute.
6: Lucky me.
5: Oh, good to see you, lucky me. Good morning to you, Chef. Good to have you, good brother. Nick, what are we doing today, sir?
7: We could go with some Yacht Rock today.
5: Thank you.
7: Yeah, I feel like that was the vibe you were holding on to.
5: I just love Yacht Rock, so let me have Yacht Rock today. Good morning to everyone. Look, we got a big show today. Let's get right into it. Top stories of the day brought to you by Pendergast Law.
6: All right, you've likely heard the news this morning about the 11th hour deal between the Seattle Teachers Union and the Seattle School District. Classes for most of the 6,000 students started this morning, but families didn't find out until late last night or even this morning, depending on what time they went to bed. The 3-year tentative agreement reportedly includes nearly 9% in guaranteed salary increases, plus added counselors, psychologists, and other staff supports. And again, this is pending union ratification. District officials have said that Seattle Public Schools are grappling with a looming $87 million budget deficit for this school year and a depleted rainy day fund that used to be or recommended $135 million and is now down to $30 million in their rainy day reserve. So, G, do you think this came as a relief for families to find out at the 11th hour or more inconvenient?
5: Inconvenience and frustration. I'd imagine by 6 p.m. yesterday, most families were arranging to, do something with their child or their children during that time. So I'd imagine what time Chef said that thing came in around, 11, 12 o'clock, 12 a.m.?
6: 11 o'clock, yeah.
5: So when you talk about that late, so sure. And, hey, let me first start off by saying I'm glad. I'm glad that 50,000 students will be heading to school today. I'm glad that there are families who maybe would have been struggling with childcare have now some arrangements to send their child to school. I'm glad for that. What I'm not happy about is I'm still not happy about how the negotiations went down. Now, yes, you got the 9%. Yes, by the way, all the things that the teachers want and they want, I agree. I want mental health counselors. Mm-hmm. I want more psychologists. Oh, you guys got a 9% increase over 3 years for money. Great. But while we and while they avoided the strike, they did not avoid the problem. Because at the end of the day, there's still a deficit. At the end of the day, there is still a problem that is going to have to be addressed. So right now, kids go back to school. Great. But this Seattle school budget and that deficit that is happening, that is there, is going to have to be rectified in the future.
6: Yeah, so when you say you weren't happy with the way the negotiation went down,
5: great question.
6: Are you meaning the piece of, in terms of how they negotiated, or that piece you mentioned right there that we aren't addressing the budget deficit?
5: No, thank you for following up with me. What I'm not liking is on March 6th, that's when the school district reached out to the Seattle Education Association. That meeting did not take place until almost 4 months later. And so that key part in that is something, and probably you can, I know Chef and anybody that's been listening to me, I have literally been saying that same point, because that's not okay. That is not okay. And by the way, I'm pro-union. And by the way, I'm pro what they want. At the end of the day, that doesn't matter. You made this, for me, look like things weren't done in good faith. There's no excuse for almost 4 months and no meeting.
6: Yeah, and that was a piece I wasn't tracking. And gosh, that blows my mind. Because I think when you come to, let me just back up for a minute. The piece about not knowing until late last night, I've been in those shoes. I've been a Seattle Public School parent. I've been out there with the teachers, supporting them with the signs. And, you know, when you get to a point where the night before you don't know what's happening, it just feels like, are you just starting to say that you started on time, or are you really trying to create certainty for families? And that's the piece I don't know. I feel like I was in a very privileged position. I had a decent job. I could, yes, it was inconvenient to have to bring on a babysitter, but I could do it. Right. But for other people who may not be so fortunate, it's very disruptive. So it just makes me wonder, it's like, okay, should they have just made the call like they do with weather events and say, okay, this is the call we're making. Right. And I'm glad you mentioned that piece about good faith, because there's another headline. This is happening. We'll do the stinger because this is what we do, right? Okay. Ursula's top story. But it kind of ties into this conversation where you have something similar happening in Puyallup. The teachers are taking a different approach, agreeing to show up and teach for the first day, even though they don't have a contract. School did start today for most grades. Teachers are going to keep working through September 13th. The school district, 23,000 students, not as big as Seattle, but a significant amount, right? Teachers, their plan is to meet again on the 13th. If there is a tentative contract by then, they could vote on it. If not, they could decide to strike. So, I mean, I bring that up because it feels like in an ideal scenario, if both parties are going in with good faith, this is the way it should work. So I'm on edge, like thinking, I hope this works. I hope this could be a model that they say, look, I know we haven't agreed to it. We're going to show up and do our thing, and we expect you won't hold that against us in the negotiation. Mm-hmm. Is this refreshing, or you think a bad negotiating tactic?
5: Well, I think it's refreshing, and I just wonder if, right? You said something a second ago, and you said, hey, I've been in this situation before where I didn't know what was going to happen the next day, but I was privileged.
6: Yeah.
5: I'm glad you brought that up. You said, I had the opportunity to bring in a sitter, someone to watch my children. I had that opportunity. So a lot of times, Angela, when we're talking about a lot of topics, I sometimes feel that the decision makers and people who are debating and or disagreeing, they don't know about that. They don't consider that. They don't consider the parents and or the families who don't have that.
6: You don't
5: privilege.
6: Think they do? To me, it would boggle my mind that they haven't considered that. So it makes me wonder if they're just like, well, that's a side effect.
1: Do you want the data on this? Because, gee, you pointed out they waited 4 months for the first meeting. This is a consistent tactic of the Seattle School Union to hold families and kids as bargaining chips in their negotiation. On average, every 3 years, they do this. They push negotiation until the final week before school and make everybody panic. No other district in the state has done that. So are they considering the kids? No, they're absolutely using them as bargaining chips.
6: And that was what I was getting at. I'm like, can they not know? You know what I mean?
5: and look, I'm trying to be better with my sweeping statements. Mm-hmm. And what I'm saying is, and I don't know this to be true about Puyallup, but this is the part where I feel that it's a possibility. Mm-hmm. That there's someone there the decision makers that knows what that's like. And so there's somebody said, look, hey, let's go back to school and let's work this deal and let's get it done and made a goal time. But let's keep the kids and or the families first. And so I hope going forward that how Puyallup is doing things, like I'm not trying to pit each other against the other.
6: Of course, but yeah, it's a tactic.
5: I hope Puyallup, right, I hope that that standard in which they are doing, I hope that everyone else can see something like this. But at the end of the day, congrats. They got it done. Kids are back to school.
6: I love how, despite how contentious it's been, all of a sudden when the announcement's made, it's like, oh, we did this, we did that, we're happy, we're holding hands. But I just think it's a shame because I would love, how often does this happen when a person doesn't get a raise until they threaten to leave? Right? I mean, they say, oh, I got a job offer. And then that's when they get the raise. And they're like, wait, you could have given me that raise a long time ago.
5: Yeah.
6: And it's like, so yes, I'm like you, Chef. I don't like the idea or the way it's done in terms of using the kids as part of this and the start of school as part of it. I can understand the lack of faith in people coming to the process and bringing their best.
5: Can I bring levity into this and say
6: I'll
5: something?
6: I'll take levity. Let's go.
5: Before you move on, something that's funny but not so funny and actually happens in real life. Sometimes the kids get used when it comes to divorce proceedings and stuff. Too.
6: That part.
5: But, okay.
6: We have to stop using the kids.
5: Not funny?
6: We
5: stop
6: can
5: using
6: all,
5: the kids? Okay.
6: Yeah. Agreed. All right, Seattle Mayor Katie Wilson is changing how her office and SPD communicate during major public safety incidents. Under the new rules, the mayor's office and police must be in direct contact, and the city is expected to provide information to the media within an hour. That follows the deadly Bite of Seattle shooting in July, when the city went nearly 5 hours without giving the public an update. Mayor Wilson said she believed information had been going out.
3: What I did not fully understand in that moment was how little information had reached the public or the press since the incident began at 6 p.m. Had I known that, I would have pushed for an immediate briefing.
6: Former Police Chief Sean Barnes told Gian Ursula on Monday that he thought the same thing.
8: My interpretation or my understanding was that the press conferences were ongoing. It was my interpretation that things were already progressing.
6: Okay, I have a lot to say, but why don't I let you start? Because, why don't I let you start, G?
5: Kudos.
6: Kudos.
5: Great job, Mayor. Great job. As long as we all know. Because, look, not to get too philosophical. Right now, if I ask everyone, can you go back and change your past? What would you say?
6: No.
5: No.
6: You can't change the past. You can't cry over spilled milk. It's done.
5: Watch this. If I were to tell you, I need you to go in the future and change the future. Can you do that?
6: I can't. No. I can change what we're doing right now.
5: Right now. That's my whole point. And so to Katie Wilson, no matter what you have done in the past, which your communication was awful at best, it hasn't been, the way you've been about public safety, we know your track record and how you have felt about that. You were a part of the defund the police crowd, right? So it's not a secret. You were a part of that. But here we are today, and you're telling everybody from here on out, this is the plan. This is how we want to do when it comes to public safety. We want to be communication. We're 1 hour, within an hour, all those things. Kudos to you.
6: Yeah. What did it take for her to get to this point, though? What did it take for all of this to happen?
5: G. Scott every single day on the Gina Ursa show telling her that she does not put public safety first.
6: Okay. And it was a crisis.
5: Yeah.
6: It was a crisis in communication. It took a crisis, the Bite of Seattle, to get us to reveal that there was a problem.
5: And
6: there clearly was a problem.
5: It was a problem. And she tried to fix that problem and have people divert their attention by firing the police chief.
6: And my hope is that it does not take another crisis for her to act on the other public safety issues that people have been trying to raise for the last several weeks.
5: Kudos.
6: And so my ask is that as a resident of Seattle, that she bring the same energy, to all of these issues that are bubbling up in the last few months. I am seeing my neighborhood change. I am seeing the streets change. I was just reading a post from some small business owners talking about this is like the fifth time they've had their place you know, vandalized, broken into. And the city, you know, they brag about having this fund that supports businesses, which is great, as they should, when you aren't doing anything about the problem or making the problem worse. And the business say, yeah, we've exhausted it. We've used like three times because it keeps happening. And another business owner said, are we allowed to sue the city for basically not doing the public duty of basic things to keep us safe so that we can like operate? And so I'm glad to see that she can say, okay, here it was a crisis, mm-hmm. and here are some solutions and here's the plan. Mm-hmm. And so I am asking, as a radio host here on Cairo, as a resident of Seattle, to please act on what we're seeing on the streets right now. It is a shame. Mm-hmm. It is a shame. I am embarrassed. I am concerned. And I'm one of those people. I am, the joke is like heart pumps Kool-Aid, right? Like you want to be compassionate. Mm-hmm. And compassionate can look different depending on the issue. But compassionate also means accountability.
5: Right.
6: So I'm glad to see she can do this. I hope she brings that same energy to the other issues being raised by people in the community.
5: Okay.
6: I didn't have much to say on that at all.
5: Love it. Love it.
6: Okay, more than a month after those three people were killed at the Bite of Seattle, police say they're closing in on two potential persons of interest. Mm-hmm. Interim Seattle Police Chief Andre Sales tells Cairo 7 that detectives have identified two people that they want to question after reviewing hundreds of hours of surveillance video.
10: I can say with confidence that we're probably looking for two, but I wouldn't call them shooters. We want to make sure that the video correlates with if they were shooters or were they on the other side of being shot at. And if they happen to come out and be a suspect in that information, then we'll do what we need to do on that side of the criminal justice system.
6: If this sounds familiar, when Andre Sales was introduced as interim chief, he implied that SPD already knew who they were looking for. They just needed to be really, really sure that they had the right person.
10: Our investigation team want to make sure that we have the appropriate person that we're looking for. We don't want to have any injustices by taking someone in custody that may not be the actual shooter or involved in that situation. We are working diligently. We are working tirelessly to bring these people to justice. We're going to continue to do that as a police department. But at the same time, we want to make sure that we have it right. We don't want to put someone and take someone's liberties away from them because we think that is the person. We want to know 100% that that is the person and bring that person into justice.
6: So, G, when the interim chief said that SPD had not looked through all the surveillance video, now they have, and now they just have to be really, really sure. What are you making of all of this?
5: Yeah. Well, at this point, I want them to just get it right. Right. So far, they've gone through 450 hours of tape, video, to figure all this out. I want to get it right. But as I was coming on the show, and I was walking upstairs this morning and I was really thinking about this, and I had a different way that I was going to talk about this. And then I had to check myself. Mm. And here's where I want to check myself. And I want to know if what I say is going to have everyone else kind of give pause. Mm. I think that the tragedy of the Bite that day, it was a tragic, and what happened to the people that were victims, people that were hurt, people that saw it, people that were there. And I think it was communication that has happened with the city. All those things have just been awful. With that being said, I don't think ever that this is going to, any justice is going to satisfy us. Hmm. The person they have in custody is how old?
6: 15.
5: Right? The person probably that they're looking for, and I don't know, we don't know who it is, it might be a potential that they might be under 18, whoever it is, a person of interest, or whoever. What I'm trying to say is that the justice that we think of, when we think of justice, people are dead. They will no longer be coming back again. They did this in broad daylight in front of all kinds of people. The justice that I think we have in our mind, I'm going to prepare you. It's not going to happen. And when I think justice, when I think of someone taking the lives of someone, I want life in prison. That's what I want. I don't know what you all want. I don't know what justice looks like to you. But I'm just setting you up to let you know that the justice that you think that you're thinking about, it might not be what you think.
11: I just got to be transparent. What crushed me as you were talking about that was like, gosh, like, you know, the gravity of it, mm-hmm. of the lives that were lost and the fact that you have a juvenile in custody and yet all this energy on vacations and just, well, it was 30 minutes and it was this many hours. And I get the importance of notifying the public 100%. Sure. Like you have, because people didn't know if they were safe or not, if they could go about.
5: Yeah.
11: But it still makes it all seem, not all of it, but it makes a lot of it, the conversation seem a little bit frivolous.
5: Yeah.
11: In comparison to the magnitude of the crisis that we're dealing with. And that's right. What I'm going to call it. And our state laws have not made that any easier.
5: Very true. That's Angela Poe Russell hanging out with me today. Hey, coming up next, when Chief Sean Barnes was on to the show, he specifically said something that Angela and I want to talk about. He talked about the modern family. Let's dig into that topic. We'll do it next. Gene Ursula.
12: Jake and Spike. Whoever in her office shoved her into this video and said, you know what you should do, Katie Wilson? 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
13: 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You nailed it.
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24: Good morning. I'm Katrina Gashard. Seattle police have identified two potential persons of interest in the Bite of Seattle shooting. Cairo 7 TV's Madeline Ottilie spoke with Seattle Interim Police Chief Andre Sales.
23: And if they happen to come out and be a suspect in that information, then we'll do what we need to do on that side of the criminal justice system.
25: It comes as Seattle Mayor Katie Wilson announces new communication protocols between her office and SPD during significant public safety events.
28: We fell short of that during the Bite of Seattle tragedy, so we are fixing it.
25: An independent review is currently investigating the city's response, including why it took leaders almost 5 hours to hold a public safety briefing. These new practices aim to address that.
24: Seattle teachers will not go on strike this morning. The teachers union and the school district have reached a tentative contract agreement. That means classes for nearly 50,000 students will start today as scheduled. The two sides have been negotiating over pay, class sizes, and special education. The new deal comes as the district faces a massive budget crisis. The union still needs to officially vote to ratify the new contract. A domestic violence call in Rainier ended with a suspect in custody after a 7-hour standoff and a shootout with deputies. Thurston County deputies say they found a deceased person inside a home and asked a resident inside to stay outside. Instead, investigators say the person went back in and locked the doors. Sheriff Derek Sanders tells Cairo 7 TV.
29: We've got armor here and a second piece of armor is on the way. So we'll continue to try and use all the different techniques, tools and equipment we have at our disposal to reach a peaceful resolution.
24: As deputies tried to force entry, shots were fired through the door, injuring one deputy. Another deputy returned fire. That deputy is hospitalized and in stable condition. And now for your Cairo News Radio real-time traffic. It's still about an hour and 20 to 25 minutes from Everett to Seattle or Everett to Bellevue. Valley Freeway is doing better right now. It's at least 40 minutes. Federal Way to Seattle Drive is at least 45 minutes right now. 35 minutes up to the Renton area going into Bellevue. 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For your forecast on this Wednesday, much cooler temperatures. Highs today will be in the low 70s. Right now, it's about 62 in downtown Seattle. I'm Katrina Gashard, Cairo News Radio.
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5: Oh, Nick, thank you so much. I feel like my mood is so much
0: better. Gotta fit the theme, baby.
5: I appreciate you. There's a common dilemma that many modern families are dealing with. Let's say you have an incredible opportunity right now, and you have a chance to move to another city for your dream job. But your wife or your husband, right, already has their dream job where you live. What do you do? Well, this was that exact scenario with something that former Chief Sean Barnes had to make a decision on. Listen to this.
1: My wife has worked extremely hard to be where she is. She's a cancer researcher. She works hard to prevent breast cancer in women. How dare me say, as a man, because I have a job in Seattle that I love, that I've worked for, you have to leave that right now without a plan and follow me.
5: Angela, I think sometimes we're having conversations about the American family like it's still 1975. It's not. This isn't about whether you like the change. The change already happened. I'm going to give you a few statistics, and then Angela, I really would love what you have to say about this. In 1975, only about 31% of couples with children had both parents working full time. Today, that number is 52%.
11: So half of families have both people working full time?
5: Yes. The percentage where dad worked full time and mom didn't work outside the home was 42% in 1975. It's 23% today.
11: Mm.
5: Now, one last thing. 50 years ago, the husband was the breadwinner in 85% of marriages. Today, that number is down to 55%. So when we talk about the modern family, I think that we want to have today's conversation when we talk about it.
11: It's so interesting you bring that up, because when I heard the interview, it was like, no duh. Like, this was a conversation before we even ever heard him speak. Common sense, plain old common sense, was like, oh, wait, okay. He was in the city. He took a job. And, oh, there's a new mayor coming in. Oh, we don't keep police chiefs very long. Okay, probably needs to see what the new mayor wants to do. No, I wouldn't move my family here yet. Common sense.
5: But what, okay.
11: Like, I don't understand what was so difficult about that. Like, I would never, if being a police chief, you already established, is not the most stable job. Mm-hmm. And your wife has a stable job. And, you know, so to me, I wouldn't have moved my family here yet.
5: So. Yeah. Okay.
11: But I know you want to, I'm going to have the modern family conversation.
5: No, I got something for you too. No. I want to go a little bit deeper, because both you and I agree that it's common sense. You and I were having this discussion before, when there were people in the media that were making big deals, and I felt like there was so much context that was being missed. So I'm going to throw and ask you about this. Didn't you tell me that there was a point in time that back in the day that you were the breadwinner and you about the jobs? I want to ask you about that.
11: Oh, yeah. Yeah. So I was working in D.C. and my husband at the time was in medical school. And so I got this huge job offer in Philadelphia that was going to double my salary. And so we made the decision that he would stay in school in D.C. and I would go to Philadelphia with our daughter to take the job. And then he would commute and visit a couple times a month. Did that mean he didn't live in D.C.? He absolutely lived in D.C. Like, that's where he, you know, went to school and went to classes, did all the things he was supposed to do. And then he would come visit. And then when that job ended, I came here and he didn't join until later. So whether we can have debates, that's another debate on whether this modern family is working for us as a society.
5: That's another debate.
11: That's another debate. But things have gotten more complicated, especially when you have, especially right now, where depending on what your field is, it can be hard to find a job. And you're trying to, listen, for me, so understanding why I took, what you're like, why would you take that job and do this? If you come from a family of first and you've never had much, to be offered a number that you've never seen.
5: Yeah.
11: My dad was like, you're taking that, right? I mean, you're seeing numbers you've never seen. No one in your family has ever seen. I mean, my mother went to a segregated high school. My dad was the first black officer in his department. I mean, we're talking trailblazers. Like, we're the first doing stuff. Mm-hmm. So when you come from this place of never having had or experienced, that golden key looks really attractive, right? Mm-hmm. And you're trying to figure out how to make it.
5: Right.
11: And that was how you make it.
5: That's, and this common sense type of conversation, I think that with a lot of topics that we talk about, I think that we as a people, as a society, we rush to the extremes on things. And so this is how we say, wow, I can't believe the chief of police did not live here in Seattle. You know what I mean? Like, and it sounds that way, and people just run with that story. Whether you agree or disagree, you like the chief or not, this isn't about him. This is about the conversation on Modern Family. And this is a conversation on, matter of fact, how you do things with your family might be different and how others do things with their family.

0: Matter of fact, how you do things with your family might be different in how others do things with their family. I know that you could probably look at someone and say, wow, I can't believe Angela would just uproot and just leave just for the money. You know, money isn't everything. And maybe that could be true. But for some families, money is the second best thing to oxygen, right? Like you talk about numbers and things that you have never seen before and sacrifices. Now, you said something. You said an argument can be made that this and where we are with families and having to make money all the time and make decisions to split up from families, that is not good for the family. That's unfair debate and argument to have.
1: And do you know what's wild? Now that once I made the money, then, you know, you have your needs met and you feel safe. Then you have this place where you're like, what's really important to me? And since then, I've turned down high paying jobs to like be with the kids. Mm-hmm. I know people remember when I left Cairo TV. I mean, it was rough. And so I quit that job and started focusing on them at that time. So there is something to be said about depending on where you have stood and what you have experienced, what family can look like to you and what you accept. But I will tell you this, there was one other piece of that conversation that got me that once again, I was like, of course, like it was stuff I just assumed. And then I heard him say it and it was confirmation.
0: What was that?
1: I said at the time, this was before I knew anything about his family. I said, if he has family, I said, I'm not uprooting my kids to a different school if I don't know what the mayor thinks about me as a new police chief. I'm not doing that. And sure enough, he had a high school senior and another. It's like, you know, you pointed out something earlier.
0: What's that?
1: You said people run with narratives. I don't know that people run with narratives. I think they're media people who run with narratives, and it's irresponsible, and I'm not forgiving them for it. I so deeply believe in journalism. I believe it is one of the most noble professions because you are seeking truth. You are trying to shine a light on things that people are trying to keep secret.
0: Okay.
1: And at its best, it's great.
0: Right.
1: We have a lot of people now that it's easy to confuse. Are they a source of opinion? Or are they a source of information?
0: Stop right there. We got to take a break.
1: Okay.
0: And what I would love to do, I would love to continue that, what you're talking about, because I'm really curious as to what you have to say, because I'm hearing something and I'm hearing where you're going, but I'm not sure. So we'll do this next, and you could tell us how you really feel about today's media. Do that next. Gene Ursula.

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8: Oh, come on now, Nick. Just... Oh.
9: Hey, yeah, you know? Easy.
8: Hey, a text from Ernie in Kent says... Media definitely runs with narratives, Angela. That's what runs this country now. Facts don't matter, but how we feel and our opinion seems to rule the moment. You couldn't be more right. I cut you off earlier. You were cooking and you were basically talking about today's media frustrates you. I'm going to sit here with a pen and paper and take notes, and I'm sure everybody else is too. Tell us why, Angela, someone who's been in this game for 30?
9: Probably a little over 30 years. I've been doing it a long time.
8: Okay, come on, talk
9: to me. What I'm seeing is that the lines are blurred. And so it can be hard for people to separate, is this person giving me facts or are they giving me opinion? And here's where it gets really blurry. Sometimes I may know that you're giving an opinion. But let's say you're giving your view on something. It's a straight up, people know this is G's opinion. And you give facts that support that opinion. Okay. Well, do you have a responsibility to get those facts right in the context of your opinion? If you are a responsible person, you do so, but everybody doesn't. And that's the problem. So that's one problem. And I'll just give you one, you know, personal story that might help.
0: Okay.
9: You know, bias isn't just what is said, but it's also the amount of time you give to something. It's the stories you choose not to cover. So when we go into a newsroom, at working in a newsroom, you always start your day having a morning meeting. And ideally, there are many voices in the room. And you come away with, here are the stories we're going to cover today. Well, if you have someone who's bringing their bias or their, quote, activism into the space, like, how does that influence what's covered, how it's covered, what's said? And I remember being in that position as a news anchor and really having to consciously putting my bias aside. And it was frustrating sometimes because as an anchor, I was there to just report the news and give facts. If I get a fact wrong, that's an automatic F. It's wrong and you have to admit you're wrong. But I wanted to weigh in and do more. But that's not my job, which is why I enjoy this job, mm-hmm. being able to give my opinion. And at the same time, it comes with responsibility. If I share my opinion and I share facts with you, I need to make sure they're actually facts and not something I just pulled from nowhere. So I would say to people listening, just remember, you know, who is the person you're listening to? Are they coming to you giving their opinion? And double check if you get some kind of information that what they said is true. Because I think what happened in the Sean Barnes case, I remember wondering what, and the reason people are like, you're obsessed with Sean Barnes. No, I'm obsessed with what I saw in the media related to that story. Period. Like, that's it. I don't have a personal relationship. But what I saw some of these writers do was just criminal in my mind.
0: What was that?
9: Talk to me. Not giving context. Context is, if you're a journalist, is the hallmark of what you do. So if I tell you there were 50 homicides this year, and that's a lot of homicides, in comparison to what? In comparison to last year? In comparison to other cities our size? In comparison to what? So all these, and I'm gonna call them so-called because you flunked. And I'm sorry, I'm just upset because I see them. And so they come out and they're like, he went to this many conferences. What does that mean? Are other chiefs going to a similar amount of conferences? What's normal? And that will help me decide. I mean, we can have the debate on how many conferences chiefs should go to, but at least while we're covering the story, we should know. And I appreciate there was a reporter from the Tacoma Tribune that actually investigated
0: Sheriff Swank.
9: Yeah. And mm-hmm. he was going to a similar amount of had a similar number, I want to say, of vacation days. I don't have the article in front of me, so I'm giving you a warning that I would need to pull the actual article. Mm-hmm. But basically, it wasn't far off. Okay. You see what I'm saying?
0: I do.
9: Okay.
0: Can I play devil's advocate?
9: Always.
0: Right? Okay. I hear what you're saying, and there are people that are journalists or radio hosts like me, mm-hmm. That they're listening to what you're saying, and they're saying, Angela, I get that. That sounds great. But when I do it this way, and I'm able to write these things, as long as I have a salacious headline, I don't have to worry about people really, the facts things. Because like Ernie says, right now we are a society where facts really don't matter. So what I'm saying to you, playing devil's advocate, is this. I can do kind of and gloss over whatever. As long as my clicks and views and my paycheck go up, then what you're saying really doesn't matter.
9: Yeah. And that makes me so sad because it's almost like police. You know, your dad was a police officer. Mm-hmm. My dad's a police officer. And I want to believe that everyone gets into it for the right reasons and they want to do the right thing. And then you realize there are some bad actors out there mm-hmm. that are not that way. And it's the same in any profession, whether it's the medical profession or journalists. And so to your point, you are likely going to have some people that are either there for the activism or they just want to make a paycheck and like you said, create a headline and get the click. And what's become tougher is finding those voices that you can trust that when they that they're doing this because they want to inform and add that context that's important. So this this situation that happened with the police chief is not about one story. It's about the story around the story, which is about the media. And I've seen, and I hate, I just never thought I'd be that person to like, to point the finger. Because I hated that narrative. I felt like it was an excuse to disengage.
0: Right.
9: We just have to work harder to find those voices and support them.
0: Hey, today's show, Let Angela Cook. Hey, coming up next here on the G and Ursula Show. So there have been layoffs that have been happening. And there's a conversation that needs to be had and asked of these big Fortune 500 companies that are laying people off these days. What does this mean for the future? The conversation that Angela and I are going to have, we're going to talk about that and also why regular working Americans are so mad. Angela Poe Russell is in today. It is the G and Ursula Show.
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2: ABC News, I'm Michelle Franzen. The U.S. is ramping up strikes again on Iranian targets, driving up oil and gas prices, and concerns about the broader economy. Here's ABC's Lionel Moyes.
21: Mortgage and credit card rates here at home are spiking, and the government's more than $40 trillion debt is getting even more expensive to pay off. Economists fear inflation will get worse, and the possibility of the Federal Reserve raising interest rates is driving borrowing costs even higher.
2: Jurors in Massachusetts back deliberating in the Lindsey Clancy trial. The judge urging them to keep trying to reach a unanimous verdict after the jury signaled they were stuck on determining if Clancy had criminal intent when she killed her three children or had a mental breakdown. Tiger Woods changing his plea today to no contest on an amended charge of reckless driving from the previous DUI charge. His license suspended for 5 years. The U.S. Mint announcing $1 coins featuring President Trump's likeness have entered circulation as of today and are for sale. This is ABC News. Reaction from Ohio's Governor Mike DeWine after a 20-year-old Haitian immigrant who just recently graduated high school apparently took his own life after losing his temporary protected immigration status. ICE recently fitted Pierre Damas Bell with an ankle monitor. His family says that shame prompted him to walk into the path of a truck on a highway. Here's ABC's Karen Waugh.
23: Ohio's Republican governor is criticizing the administration's approach.
24: Was it really wise to look at someone like that and say, you know, we're gonna kick you out of the country. We'll put an ankle monitor on you. To me, it just doesn't make any sense.
23: Immigration authorities have been ramping up arrests. Sources say 50,000 people in the U.S. illegally were detained last month alone.
2: Dyson has unveiled a new toothbrush. It is powered by artificial intelligence and has a built-in camera to help get a better look at some of those hard-to-reach areas in your mouth. The price tag, though, $500. Michelle Franzen, ABC News.
25: A teacher strike is off and Seattle classrooms are open today. Now to your KIRO News Radio real-time traffic. On northbound I-5, traffic is getting better. Federal Way to Seattle, 36 minutes. Over in Tacoma, there's a disabled vehicle on northbound I-5 near Lilly Road Southeast. There's a few brake lights right now, so watch for delays. Over on southbound I-5, it's still a struggle. Everett to Seattle, just over 50 minutes. Everett to Bellevue, about 48 minutes. Lake bridges are clear. This traffic report is brought to you by the KIRO News Radio Desk.
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25: Good morning. I'm Katrina Gashard. A sigh of relief for parents. Seattle schools started on time today, just weeks after tense teacher contract negotiations.
26: In just 24 hours, we went from this.
27: It's difficult because we're broke.
26: And this.
28: What do we want?
29: Contract!
28: When do we want it?
29: Now!
26: To a tentative contract an hour before the strike deadline. No details have been released by either the district or the teachers union, but the Seattle Education Association said there were 57 priorities to be discussed, including changes to special education, cost of living increase, and teacher requests for raises above that, as well as class sizes. Jillian Raftery for KIRO News Radio.
25: Thurston County deputies say a suspect is now in custody after a deadly domestic violence incident leading to a seven-hour standoff and a shootout in Rainier. Sheriff Derek Sanders tells KIRO 7 TV deputies responded late last night to the call and they learned that there was a dead body inside the residence.
30: At this point in time, we believe he's alive. Additional shots were fired recently.
25: When they attempted to enter the home, gunfire erupted from inside. One deputy was wounded and taken to a hospital in stable condition. Firefighters raced to Kent overnight as a warehouse fire sent flames shooting into the air near Highway 167. Puget Sound Fire found heavy fire ripping through the roof of a seafood supplier's warehouse and called for a second alarm. Firefighters contained the blaze and protected neighboring businesses. No injuries were reported and investigators have not yet determined the cause of the fire. FEMA has declared an end to the federal emergency period for Eastern Washington wildfires. That means the state's request for a federal major disaster declaration is now due September 29th. Governor Bob Ferguson says the state must meet several requirements to get it.
31: We must show the scale of the disaster is beyond our ability as a state to fully respond. We have to confirm we've taken appropriate action as a state under our emergency plans. in coordination with local governments, provide an estimate on the amount and severity of damage to the public and private sector.
25: Ferguson has requested a meeting with President Trump to discuss the state's request. Now to your forecast. Get ready for increasing rain and wind today with a few isolated thunderstorms are possible. Highs today will be in the low 70s. Right now, it's about 62 in downtown Seattle. I'm Katrina Gashard, Cairo News Radio.
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3: Angela Poe Russell is in for Ursula today. Ursula is gone on a nice little vacation. Wish her well.
4: Hope good she's for having Ursula. Some fun. I like
3: and,
4: it.
3: And just so you all know, you might be hearing Yacht Rock because my main man Nick is going to make sure Yacht Rock is represented.
5: You got to set the mood, right?
3: Yeah. Hey, at 11 o'clock, I don't know what you got going on, but I think you should join us. We always talk about how politics have gotten all over the place, and sometimes you have to pick a different side. The guest that we're going to have at 11 o'clock, Representative David Hackney. Yes, he's a Democrat, but I urge you to listen to the conversation that we're going to have with him. I think you're going to like him. And if you've heard him before, you probably already do. So that's going to happen at 11 o'clock. So right now, let's get to it.
1: What's new at 10?
3: Amazon. I don't know if you all had a chance to hear about this. Amazon right now is cutting another 121 jobs here in the state of Washington. Is this starting to feel like a pattern? GeekWire reports the newest cuts hit both corporate and warehouse jobs, including tech workers in Seattle and Bellevue, and 32 employees at Amazon's fulfillment center down in Sumner. Amazon cut another 57 jobs earlier this summer, nearly 2,200 in February, about 400 tied to grocery store closures in January, and more than 2,300 last October. Amazon says individual teams are reviewing their staffing and eliminating jobs that they no longer need. And Angela, the reason why I want to discuss this with you, and I think that this is an important topic that we all need to plan on having at some point. I'm going to say it. Are you ready to pivot? Maybe you have a job right now, or you may be in between jobs. Are you ready to pivot? Do you have a plan B? Do you have a plan C? Because if you walk into your job today, tomorrow, and someone told you, hey, just sort of let you know, your position is no longer needed, and we're going to have to let you go. And we see what Amazon is doing. So my thing that I want is from big companies, the Amazons, the Microsoft, all of them. And I don't know if it's all directly related to AI. Maybe it is, maybe it isn't. But here's the discussion that I really want to have with you, Angela. I want all of these big companies to just be honest with us. And when I say be honest, tell us the truth. Tell us how many people you actually will need to run your company 5 years from now. Which jobs are you committed to protecting? Which jobs do you already know? You know that this job right here, technology is going to replace. You know better than some radio host like me. I can only assume. But you, as an employer, you know. And so while we can have that conversation and having loyalty to your company is fine, but before we are loyal to a company, I think it would be fair to us, very transparent, to let us know what our future might be. Angela.
4: Can you handle the truth? I mean, that's the question. And I'm saying it more of a rhetorical way of if they were to come out and actually say that, what would be the impact? Are we prepared to handle that? Like, what would that do to the stock market? Well, that'll be another discussion. Yeah. But yeah, I mean, that's the part that I wonder. Are we prepared to handle it? I do think it's way worse than what we can imagine, only because of people that have come out, like Bill Gates, who, let's say, we had the executives come out recently from some of the tech companies saying that they're very concerned about what AI could do from a security standpoint. So I think there definitely is stuff that they are not able to say, and there's more to it. And but I love the question you asked. What are we willing to protect?
5: Right.
4: What are we willing to protect? Because just because we can do this or we could have AI do this,
5: right,
4: doesn't mean we should. Mm-hmm. So my hope is that we have some ethical people that are, you just looked at me like, I don't know, Angela, but I hope we have some ethical people in these spaces that say, you know what? I know we can make more money with this, but I think this is worth protecting. But that, I love that question.
5: I think there's such a thirst for more money, not just with companies, but with people.
4: Yes.
5: And so you talked about ethical, and I'd imagine that all of these companies feel that they are being ethical. And as a matter of fact, I think that there is a slow drip that's happening. Chef put in the notes and he talked about how in October, you noticed they were talking, they're big ones, like 2,200 and 2,500 here and all that. Now, have you guys noticed it's 121, 140. So then it's in the news. And by the way, full transparency, this topic right here, we were supposed to talk, today is Wednesday. We've been supposed to talk about this topic. This story is a couple days old, but I think it's a couple days old because of the number. Because had the number been 1,500, I promise you.
4: Oh, it'd be all over the, yes.
5: So they've learned how to stay up under the radar. Like, hey, it's like that whole thing with the bank, right? Like, back in the day, dope dealers, they knew, like, hey, don't be putting in $10,000 in your account at the time.
4: Do small ones.
5: Small ones.
4: Mm-hmm. You don't notice them. Yeah, you don't notice them.
5: Same thing with this here. So let me pivot and go another way with this discussion. Another reason why I would want companies to tell us, hey, tell us what 5 years from now looks like. You know. And the reason why is for people like Angela, who right now you have a daughter in college and you have a daughter that's taking a gap year. Or maybe it's someone like Chef who has younger kids, but maybe he can start talking about things for the future. Mm-hmm. How are you navigating this space right now, seeing right now the current job market?
4: We're in the thick of it. I mean, we're in the absolute thick of it. And here's what worries me. We're in this space, as I mentioned earlier, where it's hard to figure out who to trust. And so some of these people in the tech industry and thought leaders are saying that the future is liberal arts and humanities, because we're going to need more people to just be able to think and know people. And I'm just like, why don't I believe you? Mm-hmm. Like, why don't I believe you? So I feel like when I'm advised, well, you know what? I'll just be straight up. So my daughter, the older one, wants to be a doctor. And I just don't know what that's going to look like, depending on what kind of doctor she wants to be. And I'm thinking, what about being a dentist? I'm like, I can't imagine if you need a root canal, like, or, you know, specific things, procedures, that feels like something that we as humans, you may have technology help you, but that feels like a very human thing that you would also, you know, like maybe it's a job that we'll still have in the future.
5: Right.
4: But again, I go back to that it's just like the cars that we have, mm-hmm. and they have these features that, oh, if I just walk up to it, it'll open, and oh, my door slides up. Mm-hmm. And it's great that it can do these things, or it's great that you have the capability, but where do we draw the line and say, you know what, we have humans here and we're going to have humans, you know, do the thing. So it's tough. I mean, we have AI now making music and tracks, and, you know, my daughter's a singer and spends a lot of time writing great music. And so I'm in the thick of it. I don't have an answer. I just know that I've been thinking and really trying to point them in the direction of having multiple possibilities. Mm. And so, believe it or not, I actually think this is me not listening to a thought leader, but I'm curious about having a theater degree and how that might be able to help no matter what your career is, because of the lessons you learn and who you become being a theater major, mm-hmm. you know, having to deal with things that go wrong on a dime,
5: right.
4: having to show up and present. You understand people in theater. Part of theater training is understanding human behavior.
5: Mm.
4: So that seems like a great degree.
5: Yeah. What about you? Trade school.
4: So like, yeah, being a line person, like an electrician.
5: Like when I think of the next 20-30 years, right? Like, first of all, selfishly, I'm trying to think of the next 10 years for me.
4: Okay. Right?
5: That's me. But if I am advising and thinking about the next 20, 30 years, or if I'm talking to someone, give it trade school, plumber, electrician, right? Like different things you can use your hands. Like, and I, there's just different things.
4: Like I was saying about dentistry, like feeling like that'd be something that's very, you know. Gosh, I hate when that happens. I had something really important to ask you, and then it like.
5: Well, that's all right. Since you hate when that happens, I want to say now, why are average working Americans furious right now? And that's a question if you're listening right now. Are you upset? Uncomfortable? Glad? Sad? Because back at the very beginning of the show, remember this, we talk about this all the time. In our very first week, we asked a simple question. What kind of raise did you get last year? That was 6 years ago. We asked that question. Most people back then said 1, 2%. At most 3%. Very rare does somebody says, oh, gee, got 14% last year. That didn't happen. Well, let's bring in the news right now. U.S. corporate profits have reached a record while workers are receiving one of the smallest shares of national income in generations. This is coming from the Financial Times. Check this out. Corporate profits hit $4.8 trillion in the second quarter of this year. Corporate profits made up 18% of all of the income made in America. And that's the highest proportion since immediately after World War II. Now, you want to know how the workers are doing? Compensation paid to employees through wages and benefits fell to 60% of the national income, which is the smallest percent since the 1950s. Where is all the money going? Corporate profits are pushing stocks, you talked about that earlier, and retirement accounts up, but the richest Americans are getting the vast majority of those benefits. Remember, 10% of Americans own 99% of the stock market.
4: Wait, repeat that. 10% of
6: Americans?
5: 90%. Yeah, 10% of Americans own 90% of the stock market.
4: Wow. So I'm privileged, right? I mean, if you're in the stock market, you're privileged.
5: Well,
4: if 10% of Americans own.
5: Right. Well, so we're breaking that down. 48% of people are in the stock market in the United States in general. So only basically one out of two people. That's one.
4: Yeah.
5: But as far as people who got that bread, got that money.
4: 10%.
5: 10% own 90% of the stock market. Now, rich Americans make their money off investments. Lower income Americans make their money from wages. Inflation is outpacing wage growth, meaning workers are making 0.2% less this year compared to last year. So the topic right now is this. I just gave from the Financial Times of what is exactly happening. And sometimes I think people take the conversation centered around billionaires as if it's personal against them. It's not. It's personal against the system that allows them to continue to have crazy gains year after year. Meanwhile, the common worker, right now out here, the working class, they are barely making it. And those percentage raises are usually 2%, 1%. Your thoughts, Angela?
4: Those statistics are just things I'm living and feeling. I mean, I've watched, my husband said the other day, he's like, have you seen our 401k? Have you seen the 401k? Have you seen this? Have you seen that? And making so much money. And then I am able to see in my community and then read about how horribly this is going for so many people. And I actually asked him, I said, how long can this go on where, and maybe this is me not understanding economics, but how long can this go on before, you know, the dam breaks where the stock market is so detached from Main Street? Where it's so detached, so far off. And the other thing that strikes me about this is all this money going around, and yet we're making this big deal of cutting off SNAP benefits, food. And we, and you know, they put in these, and when I say cut off, let me give context to that. So basically, the Trump administration, in the spirit of trying to reduce fraud and waste, came up with some new work requirements.
5: You want me to read that?
4: Sure. Yes, please.
5: Right now, more than a million fewer American children are receiving food stamps since President Trump signed the Big Beautiful Bill last summer. The law expanded work requirements to more parents, eliminated benefits for some legal immigrants, and pressured states to tighten eligibility checks. Children aren't required to work, of course, but they can lose food assistance when an adult in their household loses eligibility and gets buried in new paperwork. Unemployment has remained essentially flat, suggesting this isn't simply the result of fewer families needing help. More than a million kids are off food stamps, but 5 million total Americans are no longer able to access that benefit.
4: Yeah, me speaking as a human, I'm like, is that the hill I want to die on in my search for government waste? Because you had a steak this week or whatever. I get having some accountability around the program, but on the backs where children could suffer is where I draw the line. What I find really interesting, well, let me just say this. I mean, when I go to heaven, which I hope I go, I would rather be accused of giving too much than of saying I was responsible for, you know, this many children not being able to have access to food. Because the reality is, when you punish parents, you're often punishing the children. And some of these people, they have been looking for jobs. There was one article, NBC featured a mom. She's like, I put in like 100 applications. And so it makes it really challenging. The other piece of this that I find ironic is just so you all know, Washington has put in light of these federal changes, Washington has tried to buffer the impact to families here, making sure that they can still have access to food benefits. We haven't fully been able to do that, but we've done it some. Mm-hmm. So the impact is not as great. We have actually said, hey, we're going to step in and try to help as a state, even though you know we are struggling financially. Meanwhile, in states, Arizona, but let's go to the South, Louisiana, Georgia, Florida, North Carolina, basically they have had the largest declines in families receiving these benefits, like a more than 43% reduction. And I'm like, wait, this is the Bible Belt. Like, you are allegedly the Bible Belt, where according to your faith, many of you are busting church wide open, you know, several days a week and thumping your Bible. And I'm not one person to cherry pick out of the Bible, but I would say a huge theme is taking care of the poor. That's a huge theme, I would say, without me cherry picking verses and all this other stuff. I'm not going to do that. I just find it interesting that the most church states are cutting more people off. And then we're the state where probably. Yeah.
5: Well, how about I play devil's advocate?
4: And
5: push back, right? Like, just for the sake of the conversation.
4: I like having those kind of debates. So let's go. Let's tussle.
5: When you say, like, taking care of the poor or feeding the hungry or helping to heal and money to heal the sick, those things, right? Those things used to be, wow, those are things that will get you into heaven, right? Today, I think what has happened is, and you talked about how the media, we can do things. There are people that spend their time talking about, well, that's socialism. There are people that spend their time, matter of fact, even on these airwaves here on Cairo Radio, right? There are people that spend their time focusing on the fraud that happens with food benefits and those taking advantage of the system, right? And they most have a story that they have seen where they were waiting in line and they saw the person in front of them have shrimp and steak and all of this kind of food. And then they left outside and they went to go drive into a nice car. So what do you say to that part of it?
4: I would say, does it bother you when corporations get access to federal assistance or state assistance via tax breaks? or, you know, other there are benefits that they have gotten via bailouts and via just regular things that happen. And those same people will say, well, they're going to, you know, produce jobs. They're going to produce jobs. Yes, that's true. And guess what? When kids don't go hungry, they're able to learn. And what happens when they're able to learn? They're actually productive members of society and not committing crime. So I would argue that feeding people actually reduces crime, and there is public benefit because it enables them to learn. And as soon as you get into extreme poverty where people can't eat, you create societal problems that affect everybody. So that would be my response.
5: That's
4: how'd I do?
5: You did great.
4: Okay,
5: Angela cooking. Hey, coming up next, are you surprised when you have a good medical experience? Angela was telling Chef and I this morning about an experience. We're going to share that next. Gene Ursula.

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15: Good morning. I'm Katrina Gashard. The Department of Homeland Security is launching a voter fraud investigation here in Washington and eight other states. Cairo News Radio's Aaron Granillo reports.
16: DHS calls it a criminal voter fraud surge as it deploys federal agents to investigate. The department claims more than 24,000 potential non-citizens nationwide have already been referred for investigation. Washington Secretary of State Steve Hobbs tells Gian Ursula.
17: It wasn't like this in the first Trump administration. He would say things, but the government itself, like, they would help us. They would assist us.
16: The DHS operation runs through mid-October, just ahead of the midterms. Hobbs says his office is now meeting with attorneys. Aaron Granillo, Cairo News Radio.
15: At 11 o'clock, Senator Maria Cantwell and Washington Secretary of State Steve Hobbs will hold a press conference here in Seattle with voting rights advocates to announce new county-by-county data showing how many ballots were rejected in the 2026 August primaries across the state. A seven-hour standoff in Thurston County ended with an arrest and two people in the hospital. Cairo News Radio's Jillian Raftery explains.
18: One of those people is a suspect and one is a deputy. Sheriff's deputies say they were called to some sort of domestic violence incident at a home on the outskirts of Rainier, which is southwest of Olympia. A man outside said there was a body inside, but then locked himself in the home and traded gunfire with deputies. It took 7 hours to arrest him, but everyone is expected to survive. Now investigators have to piece together what happened to the person who died and whether foul play was involved. Jillian Raftery for Cairo News Radio.
15: Seattle police say they're closing in on answers in the deadly Bite of Seattle shooting that left three people dead and one person injured back in July. Interim Police Chief Andre Sales says this to Cairo 7 TV.
19: I can say with confidence that we're probably looking for two, but I wouldn't call them shooters. We want to make sure that the video correlates with if they were shooters or were they on the other side of being shot at.
15: Police say no arrests have been made, but investigators are preparing interviews that could move the case forward. The 15-year-old boy arrested in connection with the shooting will not be released from custody. We're now hearing from the Kirkland woman who found a bobcat roaming inside her home. 93-year-old Tina says she woke up to strange noises and called 911 convinced someone had broken in. Tina says she realized the bobcat was after her cat.
20: And they were just tearing the place apart up there.
15: Police used a drone to help track the animal before it was safely removed and released. Now to your Cairo News Radio real-time traffic right now. So roads are so far looking good. We do know that there's still that disabled vehicle over in Tacoma on northbound I-5. The brake lights there are still active. Over on southbound I-5, it's still a struggle. Everett to Seattle is about 45 minutes. Everett to Bellevue, also 45 minutes. Lake bridges are clear. This traffic report is brought to you by Cairo News Radio. For your forecast, we've got a potential thunderstorm on the way. We've got lots of cloud cover. Highs today will be in the low 70s. Right now, it's about 62 in downtown Seattle. I'm Katrina Gashard, Cairo News Radio.
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22: For a dollar coin?
21: Yes. The coins first announced in July bear a rendering of Mr. Trump's face with the inscriptions Liberty, In God We Trust, and 1776 to 2026. The presidential seal, which depicts an eagle holding an olive branch and a bundle of arrows, appears on the reverse side along with the inscription reading 250. to honor the nation's semi-quincentennial anniversary. So just so you all know, the Trump dollar coins are on sale today. That wasn't
22: so
21: what
22: we you can what are the proceeds go to, like from the sale of the coin? Do we know? It'd be really cool if I went to a charity or something, you know what I mean? Like if it were, like if you're going to sell them, it just seems like, because for me.
21: And by the way, on Wednesday, the U.S. Mint said the new coins may be used as legal tender, but also pitch them as collectibles. So I don't have an answer for that as well. But
22: do you know why as journalists, it was frowned upon to have an outside job? Or to do side hustles or anything like that, or to have a business.
21: Why?
22: Creates a conflict of interest, a bias. Mm-hmm. If I'm a journalist and I'm working for this other entity, and then that entity comes up in the news, how am I to fairly cover it? It creates a bias. So it seems like that should be the case for elected officials too, because then, you know, that's why I was like, I hope it's going to charity.
21: They're like buying and selling
1: stuff.
21: You're
1: telling me you can buy a dollar for about $250,000.
21: Yeah, matter of fact, they had
1: seems
21: another
1: like a good deal.
21: Yeah, there was another package where you can buy a pack of 25 of them for $61. So again, just wanted to let you guys know that's out there. That is not what we're talking about in this segment.
22: Let's
21: because
22: do it.
21: The question is, are you surprised when you have a good medical experience? Angela Paul Russell shared something with us, and we thought, you know what? Maybe our listeners can relate to what you're talking about. What you got?
22: Yeah, I don't know how many of you have had to have your blood drawn. For me and my family, it has been a traumatic experience. My daughter still has like permanent bruising on her arm from a horrible phlebotomy experience. Is that what you call it? And then I have had bruising on my arm from people just not being able to do their job properly. I remember one case a few months ago where I was actually in the chair and started crying because they could not figure this out. And I thought at the time, maybe I have difficult veins. Mm-hmm. I have not historically had them. So I don't know what's going on, but it's been really bad. So recently at the University of Washington, South Lake Union Clinic, I run across Christina. Mm-hmm. And Christina, no problem. I mean, she was like 1, 2, 3, and I felt nothing.
21: Right.
22: I felt nothing. So I was like, this is strange. So then I had to go back a week later and I was like, where's Christina? And they were like, oh, she'll be back. I'm like, I'm waiting. Mm-hmm. So have Christina again. 1, 2, 3. I feel nothing. And not only did I not feel anything, there was no blood on the bandage. Mm-hmm. No blood. So she was able to draw blood, stick a hole, and no bleeding whatsoever. So I'm like raving about her to people around. And I find out that she's, I guess, been up for promotion, but hasn't gotten, because what they said, you were the 10 millionth person to basically give this compliment about Christina.
21: Right.
22: And yet promotion's been a little bit challenging related to some kind of degree or whatever. And there was a whole discussion about because sometimes companies will actually let you still work while you get your education and pay for it. Mm-hmm. And I'm like, someone like that who's so excellent at her job should absolutely, I think that's worth investing in.
21: I think that it's rare, meaning it is rare for me to have a bad medical experience.
22: Really?
21: Yeah, it really is. And I'd say that 90%, 95% of the time, it's going to be a good one. And I don't know if they maybe pick up on my energy. And my energy is, I got to tell you, when it's time for a medical and to see a doctor and all those things, it is the most

0: are seeing everybody constantly all the time. But in that moment, in that, by the way, usually how long is that appointment going to last as far as you talking to them? That 4 minutes, 5 minutes, that amount of time that I talk to them, it makes me feel so special. And because I am so like, I have this tone about me. I have the way I take all bass out of my voice, and I maybe they see the fear in my eyes because I have a fear of them.
1: No, I'm going to tell you what it is. This is my sweeping statement.
0: Okay.
1: I think they see your gender. My sweeping statement is I think men are treated better in many circumstances in society.
0: Oh boy.
1: And I have noticed that when Vic comes with me to an appointment, I feel like there's better treatment. I've watched it with my mom going places, and when she would bring her partner, how the energy would change. Oh, yes. Now, ladies, let me know. But that's my, in fact, there is research. So now,
0: like this is
1: full transparency. Okay. We had not planned, I'm telling the audience, we had not planned to discuss this. So I don't have the data with me to back it up. But the one thing I will tell you is true that came out maybe a year ago, that when women have female surgeons, the outcomes were typically better. And all I'm trying to say is I suspect, because for me, it's rare to have a good experience. And I'm wondering about the gender piece because, yeah, I'm wondering about the gender piece because I've seen it in my own life about how the energy changes when a man shows up.
0: Mm. And that's one of those things like, you know, everybody, like, you have a massage therapist and like, oh, I want a guy or I want a gal and everything. Sometimes when it comes to that experience, I guess my doctor is a gal. My dental hygienist, she's a gal. My dentist is a gal. So you know what I mean? Like I'm just trying to think about it. My boss, my co-host, my what? Man,
1: Do you think that sometimes, even you realize even women can have bias against, like, you could be a woman and still treat a man better than you do another woman. You know that. Just like you could be, I'll give you an example. So I'm a proponent of women in science. Like I said, I have kids going into science, but when I took the bias test, it said I had a bias towards men in science. Like, our biases are our biases. And it's the same reason why if you look at the evening news, and it's been hard for women to break into that evening news chair because people are used to seeing a man be the evening news person.
0: Well, now, there are text messages coming in and like they are agreeing with you in your whole statement of it being a better experience when you bring a man with you.
1: Go with your wife. Yes.
0: Okay, later on, I want to talk about that.
1: I'm going to find out the research on this.
0: Talk about that. Hey, coming up next, have you guys noticed the influx of scammers? There's been a lot of scammer. And this latest person that scammed, wait till I tell you. You aren't going to believe it. Next, Gene Ursula.
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8: Hey, it is the G and Ursula Show. Before I tell you about the latest on these scammers, somebody texts in and says, G, don't call them that. They're thieves. Yes, they're thieves or all those things. I'll tell you about the latest. Man, wait till you hear this name. But before I do, I said something earlier. I said gal when I was explaining ladies and my comfort level and things like that in the medical field. And I just want to say, like, I had to get off the air and I said, hey, am I not supposed to say that? And by the way, you guys have been hearing me do this show for 6 years. I've never used the word gal before. I don't know why I did it just then. Only thing I can think of is I know my grandmother used gal all the time. So my question, Angela, is that appropriate for me to say gal? I never say it, but is it?
9: I would say it's not the safest.
8: Okay.
9: Because where I'm from, the Deep South, as a black woman, if you call me gal, that's the equivalent of the boy, of calling a black man boy.
8: Okay.
9: So when I first moved here, I had two people within the first week call me gal. And in my mind, I'm like, what did they just call me? Like, what did they just say?
8: Yeah.
9: And I realized that here, some people, like, they didn't mean anything by it. It was just, that was a word they used.
8: Okay.
9: If you think about it, we have the sea gals. The sea gals.
8: Not anymore.
9: Oh, they changed it?
8: The Seahawk dancers now.
9: Okay, so you see, they changed it. So maybe that's an old...
10: What about Galentine's Day? I mean, I've only heard so gal used, like, by my
9: so
10: grandparents.
9: Maybe it's
10: like,
9: old.
10: Guys and gals.
8: Okay.
10: You gals.
8: I just want to say, I apologize to anybody that was offended by me using the term gal. Not something I usually do. No excuse for it. Won't be using that again. I'm going to keep it safe.
9: Yeah, it's a learning moment.
8: Okay. Have you guys heard the latest? Emmitt Smith, one of the most trusted names in sports. Dallas Cowboys, NFL all-time leading rusher. NFL, I mean, a lawsuit filed by Kitwa LLC, the investment arm of the Eastern Band of Cherokee Indians, claims that Emmitt Smith and his business partners took a $2.5 million loan that was supposed to help Texas Solar Project. But according to the lawsuit, that money was instead used to pay another company they already owed. The loan was due back in February of 2024. Kitwa says they haven't recovered a penny. An important part, these are allegations. These are in a civil lawsuit. Smith has not been found liable for this. Just want to say that. But right now, this is a theme right now. And it's happening. At the beginning of the summer, I don't know if you guys know, but there's a song by Young Miami called Spin That. And I hated that song from the first place.
9: I refuse to listen.
8: I can't stand that song. And if you know, you know. And if you get a chance, Young Miami, Spin That. Listen to that song. Yeah, it's just for reference, if you want to. It's not a good song. I hate the song.
9: Yeah.
8: But right now, we are seeing more and more scammers, grifters, thieves. And I don't think we're going to see necessarily more or less with AI. I think we're going to see a lot of them get even better at these scams.
9: So just so I'm clear what he did. So he took out this loan, allegedly took out this loan, and then took, and it was supposed to be used for one thing, and instead used that money to pay off someone to pay something else.
8: They used the money to pay off a company that they owed. So
9: that's like robbing Peter to pay Paul.
8: Mm-hmm.
9: Is that Ponzi or just bad business?
8: Well, personally, I've done that before as like in my life and paying bills.
9: Yeah,
8: and like,
9: but if that money was supposed to be used for that thing, you were supposed to use it for that thing.
11: That's borderline Ponzi.
8: Yeah.
9: You're supposed to use it for that thing.
8: So we're seeing a lot.
9: Yeah.
8: And by the way, I don't think it's just the big names.
9: No.
8: Just remember, there's family members, there's friends and people you see on Facebook. Like, they're out there. And the crazy thing about scammers and these people that are, I mean, my question first is, have you ever met a real life con artist?
9: Not that I know of.
8: Right. I have. And I'm telling you right now, con artists, the ones that are really good, they're so good, they'll even have you questioning yourself.
9: Wow. That's the ultimate manipulator.
8: Yes.
9: That's the ultimate manipulator.
8: Yes. I know of one right now that has done some stuff in the past. If and when I talk to this person, because yes, they don't do it anymore. But this person, when I talk to them and they'll tell the best storyteller in the world. And I mean, he'll tell a story and he'll have me go away thinking, was that story true?
9: You're like, I believe.
8: I kind of believe it though. That's how good this person is as a con artist.
9: Wow. So that's why we shouldn't be shamed when we fall victim. They're masters.
8: 42% don't report it. 42% of those that have been fall to a scam don't report it. Make sure you report the scams. Hey, coming up next here on the Gia and Ursula Show, I cannot wait to have a discussion with someone we've had on with before. Representative Dave Hackney, he's a Democrat, right? But when you listen to him, there's so much common sense that you have to stick around to listen to this next. Gia and Ursula.
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21: ABC News, I'm Michelle Franzen. In Massachusetts, jurors continuing their deliberations in the trial of Lindsay Clancy, the mother charged with killing her three children. Even though the jury signaled yesterday they cannot reach a decision, ABC's Sophie Flay has more on the makeup of the jury.
22: ABC News legal analyst Bernarda Villalona says the life experience of those nine women and three men on the jury matters.
23: Jury composition plays a huge role in deliberations. We don't know if any of those women are mothers. We don't know whether they suffered any type of postpartum depression or if any of the 12 jurors that are sitting suffered any form of depression, which plays a role as well.
22: If jurors come back today and say they're still deadlocked, the judge can send them back again today before he has the discretion to declare a mistrial.
21: The U.S. carrying out more strikes on Iranian targets, driving up oil and gas prices and economic concerns. Remnants of Edward moving further inland in Texas, bringing the risk of flooding to the region. This is ABC News. Russia once again ramping up aerial attacks across Ukraine's capital.
24: For the past week, Russia's been waging a new air blitz against Kyiv, part of a dangerous change in tactics. Russia is now using jet-powered drones to almost continuously target the Ukrainian capital during the daytime, no longer just at night. It's making life there much more difficult. Dozens have been killed and injured, and people say they haven't felt so unsafe in Kyiv since the first weeks of the invasion in 2022. And the fear is things will get worse this winter. Patrick Reeval, ABC News, London.
21: Today marks 1 week since the catastrophic flooding and mudslides in Nepal and Tibet. The death toll soaring this past week. More than 1,100 confirmed dead and over 3,900 others are still listed as missing. The State Department says 14 Americans have made their way to safety, adding no U.S. nationals have been confirmed dead. Michelle Franzen, ABC News.
25: 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Seattle to Federal Way is running at least 21 minutes. And Linwood into Seattle is going to take you at least 55 on I-5. Southbound Everett to Seattle is just over an hour. This traffic report is brought to you by Seattle Sports. 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
25: Good morning, I'm Katrina Gashard. A sigh of relief for parents. Seattle schools started on time today after weeks of tense teacher contract negotiations. In just 24 hours, we went from this...
27: It's difficult because we're broke.
25: And this.
28: What do we want?
29: A contract.
28: When do we want it?
29: Now.
28: What do we want?
25: To a tentative contract an hour before the strike deadline. No details have been released, but the Seattle Education Association said there were 57 priorities to be discussed, including changes to special education, cost of living increases, and teacher requests for raises above that, as well as class sizes. Lakewood's police chief is out of a job. According to the News Tribune, the city fired Patrick Smith on Monday, just weeks after placing him on administrative leave following a no-confidence vote from a police union and a review of investigative findings. Smith says the decision reflects a department culture resistant to change, while city leaders have not released details about the investigations. Gunfire erupted in Linwood last night, leaving one man seriously injured. Cairo 7 TV reports officers responded to reports of shots fired near Gold Park and found a 34-year-old victim. He was treated at the scene and taken to Harborview. Investigators say the suspects drove away before officers arrived and are now asking witnesses to come forward. The teen arrested after the Bite of Seattle shooting will have to stay in jail for now. Cairo News Radio's Jillian Raftery has more.
30: An attorney for the 15-year-old asked that he be released to his father on electronic home monitoring.
31: There has been no evidence showing that was responsible for any injuries to the victims in this case.
30: We bleeped his name because he has not been charged as an adult. Prosecutors, on the other hand, argue he fired indiscriminately into the crowd and is a threat to public safety. They also cited a newly surfaced video showing the 15-year-old hours before the shooting with a group of others and a cache of guns. Ultimately, a judge denied the defense request. Jillian Raftery for Cairo News Radio.
25: The old 7-Eleven at 3rd and Pine in downtown Seattle is back, but not as a convenience store. Instead, it's been transformed into the Inconvenience Store, a one-of-a-kind art exhibit pack with handmade versions for everyday products. Think shoulder bags made from chip bags, beeswax egg candles, and even intentionally tangled USB cords. More than 70 local artists helped create the space, which officially opens September 19th. Now to your forecast on this Wednesday. We've got a potential chance of isolated thunderstorms later today, cooler temperatures reaching to the low 70s. Right now, it's about 63 in downtown Seattle. I'm Katrina Gashard, Cairo News Radio.
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8: Angela Poe Russell is in for Ursula. Ursula has gone on to a nice little vacation, so that's going to be nice.
1: Good. I'm glad for her.
8: Absolutely. Hey, we got a guest that's in studio. Let's get right to it.
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8: You know, the last time we spoke to our next guest, who's a state Democratic lawmaker, we had MAGA Republicans, right, writing into the show saying they'd vote for him right now. So I'd like to talk to our newest favorite state lawmaker, Representative David Hackney, as he joins us here in studio. Good morning.
2: Good morning. And thanks for having me in studio.
8: Yeah, no doubt. Before we get to all this stuff, I got to ask this. When did common sense become controversial in politics?
2: I'm not sure it is. As I mentioned in the last time we spoke, some of my colleagues feel more comfortable going to an extreme, whether it's the left or the right. If you go to the extreme, if you are a MAGA Republican or a Democratic Socialist, there will be people there that will give you a lot of love and support. Some of those folks really need that. As I said before, I don't.
8: Why do they need it?
2: They need it. I think it's because not to criticize them, but I think it's insecurity. You know, they don't feel comfortable taking positions. I feel comfortable that my professional and personal experience gives me the judgment to make choices on policy. I don't make choices on politics. You cannot convince me to vote for something or not voting for something because it's popular or unpopular. I don't care. I want to know what's best for my constituents and what's best for the state.
8: Mm.
2: I didn't get elected to get reelected. I got elected to have my voice heard on important issues and to promote good public policy.
8: State Democrats right now, they face constant allegations of out of control spending. Okay. We hear complaints from our listeners here on the text line all the time who believe the state government is wasting tons of money. Now, you'd think the Democrats would want to address that. Now, David, can you tell me how the state could recover millions of dollars that it has misspent and why fellow Democrats don't want to do that?
1: Do tell while I sip my tea.
2: Well, I'll start with the first part is the easiest part. They can pass the False Claims Act. That is a bill that gives whistleblower protection for employees and contractors who identify fraud, and it also provides a financial incentive. If you identify fraud, you can get a portion of the savings personally. And no one knows fraud more in the state than the employees and contractors working in the programs. They can see it up front. But right now, there is no incentive to report it. All you're going to do is become a target yourself. But if you have whistleblower protection, you can't get fired for making a claim of fraud. And there's a financial incentive. You can get up to 10 to 15% of the proceeds. We do have False Claims Act for Medicaid. That program recovered over $72 million of fraudulent spending.
8: Mm-hmm.
2: That's the only government program, state program, that's covered by the False Claims Act.
1: This is like giving a bonus to workers who find the fraud.
2: Find the fraud because they're going to see it first. They're going to see if there are people that are making false claims for money for the state,
8: right,
2: the people that are going to they're going to uncover it first are going to be employees and contractors who are working in the programs where the fraud occurs.
8: Okay. Oh, I know. I'm not. By the way, I plan on not looking at the text line during this interview. but I know that everybody just heard what you said was just like, yeah, let's find the fraud. So why don't you think that this is a bipartisan thing here in the state?
1: Right. What's the argument?
8: Right. What's the argument? I'm asking.
2: I don't really understand it. I really don't understand it. It did get a hearing in the Civil Rights and Judiciary Committee.
8: Yeah.
2: And I thought the hearing went very well. We had a lot of support for it at the hearing.
8: Yeah.
2: And I felt very good that we were moving forward. But that bill was never exact or voted out of committee. And so it died in committee. I don't know. It wasn't voted down. It never had a vote.
8: Tell us some of them side conversations.
2: Well, I don't. Like I said, I got to be. I'd be careful.
8: Okay.
2: You know, I don't want to. You know, cast aspersions on my colleagues. I don't really understand. You know, it could have been. It was never scheduled for a vote. Those schedules are done by the committee chairperson. I will. You know, that's just a fact.
1: Mm-hmm.
2: It was never scheduled for a vote. Why she didn't schedule for a vote, I think you'd have to ask her.
1: Gosh, it just seems like, especially this other topic I'm going to go into, I feel like it's a similar thing in that we say one thing, we do another, and it just makes me wonder, you know what someone told me a long time ago? They said people live their priorities.
2: Mm-hmm.
1: So clearly, this isn't a priority. I have to assume this isn't a priority. Or is there some other idea out there that's supposed to crack down on this? Or is it just not part of the conversation?
2: I know this. The federal government has a False Claims Act, which works very well. It covers a lot of fraud. There are 33 other states that have it. We're the only state in the country that keeps it just for Medicaid. The other states have it for all their state spending because it is a common sense program. If you make a frivolous claim, I guess the argument would be that people would make frivolous claims against people.
8: Okay.
2: But if you make a frivolous claim, you don't get anything. You don't get any money because there's not going to be any fraud. There's
1: no
2: money.
1: And maybe you get reprimanded because then the people have to, maybe that needs to be in there.
2: Again, well, it's a whistleblower. So you don't, you know, the idea is you have to be free to make the complaint without fear of retribution.
1: Got it. So what if people like this idea, is there something they can do in terms of calling their representative? Like,
2: yes.
1: Is there anything they can, yeah, what would you?
2: Yeah. So I have gotten support from both the speaker, Lori Jenkins, and the governor, that they would help support the bill next year. And hopefully with the leadership of those two excellent leaders, that the bill will move forward.
1: Okay.
2: But yes, any support, if you could write your legislator or call them or email them and say that you were in support of it, all of that helps. But I will tell you, they never had an opportunity. It was never scheduled for a vote, so it wasn't voted down. I didn't have an opportunity to even ask my colleagues to support it because it was never up for a vote.
8: Mm.
1: And who is that? Who is the person in the legislature who's responsible for getting it to vote?
2: The committee chairperson schedules bills in her committee and their committee for votes.
1: Okay, there we go.
3: What committee? Just so I can look that up later.
2: Civil Rights and Judiciary
3: Thank you.
2: Committee.
1: There's another topic I want to get into. Am I okay to move into it, G? Okay, the Keeping Families Together Act.
8: Okay.
1: So let me set this up. South Seattle mother Davina Tangelon has been charged with reckless endangerment, unlawful gun possession after her one-year-old son died with fentanyl in his system. She remains under investigation. The Department of Children, Youth, and Families had worked with the family for about a year, and the mother previously lost custody of her other child. August 5th, Tangelon tested positive for fentanyl, the father for cocaine, but the children remained home under a safety plan. I'm sorry, I'm just reacting to this in real time. A safety plan for a person dealing with addiction with children.
2: And firearms.
1: Yeah. 18 days later, Tangelon says she fell asleep holding her son, woke up to find him unresponsive. The Keeping Families Together Act. And how many stories do we have to hear like this? It must just be infuriating for you because you watched this happen in the legislature.
2: Yep. As I, again, you know, we are all the legislators. We're informed by our personal and professional experience. You know, I'm a former, federal prosecutor. That gives me a lot of information. One of my colleagues, I will shout out, Representative Alicia Rule in the 42nd, is a licensed behavioral therapist with an active practice. And she was one that stood up against that bill because she has had clients, that she has identified that were not safe to have custody of children. And she stood up against that bill. She was criticized. She was called a racist. She was threatened by other legislators that they would not support her. But I was informed by her professional and personal experience that is a harmful bill. I think people are focusing on the wrong thing. Yes, keeping families together is important. But the safety of the child is the most important. Focus on the most important thing. You don't want to keep families together if they're harming children. And, I also dropped a bill. So accidentally exposing your child to fentanyl is a misdemeanor because the law only says if you expose your child to methamphetamine, it's a felony. But the law has never been revised to deal with the fentanyl challenge.
1: Well, we don't want to be harsh against them because they're dealing with the disease. And so we really have to, you know.
3: Oh, also equity. Which communities is that going to impact the most? We hear about that a lot, right?
1: This is what blah, blah, blah, blah, blah. This is what we do. And to be clear, I'm all for identifying where there are disparities and calling out racism. But when the first part of the conversation, well, this is racist, so we have to get rid of it. No. Fix the problem and come up with a better solution. This does not work. It's prioritizing the wrong thing.
2: Okay, that's what
1: it's prioritizing the wrong thing.
2: Focus on the
1: it's
2: right
1: like we're
2: thing.
1: Just backwards. I feel like I'm in upside down land.
8: You're listening to the voice of Representative David Hackney here on the Gene Ursula Show. So, you know what? Let's talk about that. Let's talk about the line. Where is the line between compassion and accountability?
1: Great question.
8: And where does Representative David Hackney stand on that topic?
2: Well, I think my compassion is to be accountable to the people that are most in need of my protection. And those would be children. Those would be victims of violent crime. They're the ones I think to be accountable to my constituents is to make sure that we have legislation in place that appropriately addresses criminal behavior. I am not one for mass incarceration. But you recognize that incarceration and criminal laws do have a place in our society. I wish they didn't, but they do. And ignoring that is exposing a very vulnerable population to a lot of unnecessary harm.
8: As a former federal prosecutor, when you hear people say Democrats aren't serious about crime, they aren't serious enough about crime, is there truth to that criticism?
2: It all depends. You know, some Democrats are not. Some Democrats, again, like I said, you're going to find all flavors of people in both parties. Again, it's not the politics. It's not your party that I'm focused on. It's the impact of the policy. And when people are being harmed, we have to make sure that our laws appropriately address that. There has to be an appropriate disincentive to criminal behavior or else it's going to continue. And it doesn't, now I will tell you, it's not, you know, criminal laws don't stop criminal behavior.
8: No.
2: Having laws against bank robberies don't stop bank robberies.
8: No.
2: But it is a disincentive, right? And it is a tool. When you have a lot of bank robberies, the penalties for bank robberies do have an impact. The penalties for armed bank robbery mean that now a lot of criminals use notes because the penalty for carrying a gun during a bank robbery
8: 10+ years.
2: Exactly.
8: 10+ years.
2: It changes behavior. So now when people rob banks, it's a lot. It's still terrible. It's still other people's money. But people now know not to use guns because it's going to be an extraordinarily lengthier sentence. Changes behavior. and so will the criminal laws about exposing children to narcotics. So will laws that give incentives to whistleblowers to come forward and report fraud. Mm. All of that legislation, I think, will have a very positive impact.
1: So on this keeping families together, do you think that some of some of your colleagues have seen the impact of this and there are plans to change it and make some modifications?
2: I haven't seen that. That's kind of, you know, one of my concerns is, you know, I think it's my job and, you know, Representative Rule and I and a bunch of others will join to do this. It's our job to find data, to find stories, to find people to come forward.
1: No shortage of stories. In fact, I'm sure Chef would be glad to hand you some. He's probably tracking.
2: And we just have to, that's our job. But, you know, because I said, the legislature is a group activity. So it's a fine with me to have my views and to, you know, stand very strong on my views. My effectiveness is how well can I convince my colleagues. Mm. There are some that are probably going to be too hard to convince. They are so far to one side or the other, they're not listening.
1: Do they not? But see, the thing is, I don't want to believe that they don't care about kids. Like, I don't want to believe that.
2: Yeah, I think they do. But I think they're confused on priorities. But my job is, I do think there is enough of us in the middle who are not in the extremes that can make a difference. And so rather than complaining, you know, about what they're having done, I need to work harder to put together data, to bring examples, mm-hmm. and to be more effective in convincing my colleagues to change some of these, what I think are laws that don't make sense.
8: If you could change, by the way, I just love talking to you. And if you're just joining us, this is Representative David Hackney here on the Gene Ursula Show. If you could change one thing about politics, the culture of politics, not a law, not a budget, just a culture of politics, what would David change?
2: What would I change? I would like to have an opportunity to have more public debates and discussion on the merits. I would love for to be in this studio to have some of my colleagues who disagree. I would love to hear their point of view. I would love for their constituents to hear their point of view. I would love for someone to say, I don't believe that juveniles charged with firearms should go in the criminal justice system until after their fifth time. I would love for someone to explain to me how that makes sense. I would love for someone to explain to me how the Keeping Us Together Act, keeping children with guardians who are addicted to narcotics and have firearms, how that makes sense. I think it would be a struggle for them. And I think it would be helpful for us all if they had to be held to account to explain some of those issues.
1: An open forum, public square, old-fashioned debate.
8: That's a good point.
1: Yes, I love it.
8: Once you get elected, you don't have to debate anymore.
1: Right.
8: You don't have to say anything why you chose to vote that way. You don't have to explain nothing.
1: I know your next segment idea, like when in session, we should have a couple of major issues and come have a conversation. I think that would be great. Can I just bring up one other thing?
8: You got 1 minute.
1: I've been saying for a while, I don't think enough people are running for office. And I think that because I feel like we've, I'm not any slight to you, I just question the motives of people who are in office, if it's more about activism versus serving. What's your take on why more people aren't getting into public office and how do we change it? Because I don't think you're getting rich, right?
2: No. I can assure you that. I don't have to be concerned about that. Well, I'll tell you what. When I came in 2020, I ran against an 18-year Democratic incumbent. And people told me I was crazy. Mm-hmm. You know, incumbents win 98% of the time. So one of the issues is you have to get those who are in office out of office because it's really hard to unseat an incumbent. Not impossible. I did it. And I have a challenger who's attempting to unseat me now, right? Mm-hmm. It all comes full circle. Yeah. But I do think that's one of the barriers is that, you know, and I don't think the term limits are necessarily a good idea either because that just really shifts the power to the staff because it takes a while to really understand what's going on when you get to the legislature.
8: Mm. Representative, what you got going on in the next 10 minutes or so? You want to hang out with us a little bit
2: more? I'd love to.
8: Okay.
2: I'm in the studio. This is great.
8: Okay. Hey, how about this? I'm quite sure you guys aren't used to hearing an elected politician speak this way. So send in some questions. Maybe we can ask that of him. And I do have a question for him. I want to ask about the DUIs right now and the backlog that is happening here in this state. So we'll stick around. We'll do all that next. Gene Ursula.

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14: Good morning. I'm Katrina Gashard. The off-duty security guard who shot and killed a teenager back in 2024 will spend more than 25 years behind bars.
15: Mr. Myers, as to the charge of murder in the second degree, the court will impose a sentence of 208 months, followed by a 60-month firearm enhancement.
14: That sound courtesy of King 5. 52-year-old Aaron Brown Myers was found guilty of second-degree murder and assault for killing 17-year-old Ali Rouhani outside the Renton Big 5 sporting goods store. The teen had a BB gun, which Myers thought was a real one, and opened fire. A 23-year-old man is jailed in Pierce County after deputies linked him to a drive-by shooting in Parkland late last night. Cairo News Radio's James Lynch has details.
16: The shooting happened at the Lucent Apartments on 17th Avenue South. A bullet went through a kitchen wall while four people were inside. Fortunately, no one was injured. Deputies later found a suspect vehicle with shell casings inside and arrested the suspect, who they say answered the door holding a gun. Here's Deputy Carly Capetta.
17: If his behaviors have continued before us making contact with him, it's very likely that somebody could have been shot or killed.
16: Investigators say the suspect is also a person of interest in three shot-fired cases in the same area just last month. James Lynch, Cairo News Radio.
14: King County Assessor John Wilson violated the county ethics code four times. That's according to a report out today from the Office of Ombuds. The investigators say Wilson misused county email and other government resources for personal business and to support his 2025 campaign for county executive. The probe began after a complaint that Wilson used allegedly county resources to contact and harass a former domestic partner. Lumen Field is adding a little extra flavor to Seahawks Sundays this season. The team just unveiled a lineup of new game day eats, including a special menu created with Seahawks star receiver Jackson Smith and Njigba.
18: The salmon on the nachos. You know what I'm saying? I never really heard of that. Definitely screams Seattle, but it's so good.
14: Fans can also dig into Buffalo Chicken Yard nachos and loaded barbecue platters. The Seahawks say it's all part of bringing more Seattle flavor to the stadium experience for the 12s. Now to your Cairo News Radio real-time traffic. Seattle to Federal Way, about 21 minutes. Linwood to Seattle is going to take you just over an hour right now. This traffic report is brought to you by Cairo News Radio. For your forecast, a chance of isolated thunderstorms today. Cooler temperatures, highs close to the 70s. Right now, it's about 64 in downtown Seattle. I'm Katrina Gashard, Cairo News Radio.
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19: Thank you for this, Nick. Always appreciate you, good brother, that little yacht rock. Angela Paul Russell is in for Ursula. Ursula's out on vacation. And in with us in studio is Representative David Hackney here on the Gina Ursula Show. He represents the 11th District that includes Renton, Tukwila, and you say some of Kent?
20: Parts
19: a little
20: of Kent,
19: bit? Yep. Yeah, parts of Kent. All right, so right now is our segment. We do Agree to Disagree, which is brought to you by Garden Roofing and Gutters. And so there's a lot of people asking you questions. So the softball questions are over. Here we go. Washington State enacted a 9.9% income tax on households earning over $1 million per year. This was signed into law as Senate Bill 6346 by Governor Bob Ferguson. This effective date takes place January 1st, 2028. Your thoughts on that?
20: Wow. We're getting right to it.
19: Yeah.
20: I voted for that bill.
19: Okay.
20: You know, and I'll tell you why. Washington State is currently funded by a regressive sales tax. It's one of the most regressive tax systems in the country. That means that lower income people pay a higher percentage of their income in taxes than higher income people because the tax is not based on your income. An income tax, a progressive income tax, is one step in the right direction. I would have preferred that it did more to repeal more of the sales tax. It did repeal sales tax on some hygiene products and on a few other essential goods. I would have had a broader, but one of the things you learn in the legislature, you can't always hold out for perfect. If you perfect can be the enemy of the good. I would have liked a larger repeal of sales tax. Mm-hmm. I did not have the votes. And if you don't have the votes, you can drop as many amendments as you want. You're just wasting everyone's time. You can tell whether you have colleagues that are going to support you in that. I did not. So I did not drop the amendments. And I voted for the tax as it was because it was the best we were going to get.
0: Okay. So you have seen this. Some say, and some truly believe, that's why this trying to be repealed right now. Some believe that this is the gateway, right? This is the gateway to a state income tax for all in this state. Your thoughts?
20: I've heard that. I've never heard that in the legislature. That was never a way that anyone suggested that I vote for the bill because it's the camel's nose under the tent. I was told that the way that we were going to get public approval, and because we knew that a referendum was likely to come, mm-hmm. would be to make it a millionaire's tax that only taxed the money over $1 million, not in wealth, in income, and that only impacted such a small amount of people.
0: 20 to 25,000 high earning filers, which is less than 1% of Washington households.
20: That would be the way that we would survive a referendum. So I think if they attempt to lower that threshold, that what we are facing is, again, the people do have the opportunity to come back and repeal it. So I think we would be very reluctant to go against what we promised, which was it's a millionaire's tax. We promised the citizens a millionaire's tax. If we make it a $500,000 tax or a $100,000 tax, I think we are going to see the wrath of our constituents, and we're likely to see that bill repealed.
21: I tell you what, I feel like I just had a cleanse, because even if I don't agree with everything you said, it's like you speak plain English. There are no word salads here. But when you agree, like, everything is so clear. And it's so funny because I always knew about our tax system and understood it. And I always said the perfect solution would be to lower the sales tax and then, to basically make it more, or I don't know what the right word is, but basically, yeah, lower the sales tax and then boost the other tax on higher income. So that was a goal of yours. It didn't happen. But then Brian from Arlington made the point, is that he's like, oh, great. Now we have a higher sales tax and a higher income tax. How is that good? You had said you can't let perfect get in the way of, of progress. But now we have this in place. So how did you reconcile that?
20: Again, I don't know that the sales tax increased. I mean, I know they repealed.
21: But I'm sorry, we still have the high sales tax. That's what I meant.
20: Yeah. We still have the high sales tax. You're right. I mean, the other option was to do nothing. Some of my colleagues chose to do nothing. You could vote no and do nothing. We didn't have the votes for a viable alternative.
21: Yeah.
20: And I thought this would be the better of the two evils. Mm-hmm. It wasn't what I wanted. But I thought it was better than nothing.
21: But what was the consequence of doing nothing?
20: The consequence of doing nothing is we remained a completely regressive sales tax funded state with no repeal.
0: I'm glad you brought that up.
20: Yeah.
0: I'm going to say this for you, and I hope this doesn't catch you off guard. Mm-hmm. Your comment of to do nothing. Here's what I truly believe. I truly believe that that's what most people want here in this state. I think that we have, from the outside, we have this idea that we are, it's a blue state and progressive state, and we want to make things better. But the truth is, there's an underlying theme that I believe that if they comes to a vote, and I think it will at some point, people want to continue to keep,
19: because that's what it is, doing nothing, would keep the regressively taxed state where people with the lower income pay a higher percentage of their income towards taxes, towards sales tax. And I think people want to keep it that way. Have you felt that way in this state, that this state appears one way, but it actually kind of does another?

0: Another divisive issue is, you know, budgets are moral documents. Do you cut school lunches? Do you cut housing for people who don't have houses? Do you cut health care for people who don't have health care? You know, you got the federal government. We're trying to make up for what
1: the government's
0: crazy
1: not
0: man
1: doing,
0: is
1: right.
0: doing.
1: Well, so I didn't say that.
0: We're trying to make up for that.
2: I got
0: to
2: tell you, though. I got to tell you. There are people that are comfortable with cuts. And even if that means jobs here in this state and social programs, yes.
0: Generally, people are good with cuts as long as it doesn't impact them. You know, and there's everybody is good for cutting that program, not mine, cut from them. But I will tell you, but also just people come to us. They come to my office. They come to the legislature and they say, you know, you guys just cut funding for foster children to get counseling to go to college. It's called the Treehouse Program. We did what? Cuts. If you start cutting, you're going to end up cutting things that are going to hurt. You're going to cut. You have to cut adult family homes where disabled people and elderly people are being cared for by other people. I just met with a constituent who said, you guys just cut the funding. I'm like, what? We did. We don't print money like the federal government. If we don't have tax revenue, we can't spend money. And our job, again, taxes are moral documents. Our job is to prioritize. But how do you prioritize elderly people over early learning? How housing over food? You know, new roads and bridges that if you don't maintain them, they will only get worse and become dangerous over special education. Or paraprofessionals in schools. I don't know how to do that. My lived and professional experience doesn't give me a lot of guidance on that. I do my best, but there's no real clear-cut answer. The answer is it all hurts.
2: We got less than 30 seconds.
1: I'll never forget one politician saying that being in that role, she said it's like you're sometimes forced between two bad decisions, like two things that are both not palatable. And I also in this conversation find it fascinating that we have people fighting for the millionaires. Like that part to me is fascinating. I'll let you have we have a couple more seconds. Anything else you want to say?
0: No, I appreciate the opportunity again to tell my side of the story. Like I tell folks, I try to do my best to use my personal and professional experience to decide the best policy for the state. And I try to explain it to people, even with people that disagree with me. I can't make everybody happy. I'm not going to try. I'm going to do the best I can to figure out the best policy, identify the best policy for my district and for the state. And I'm going to pursue that each and every time, regardless of the consequences.
2: That is Representative David Hackney. All the best to you, good brother.
0: Thank you, my friend.
2: Text messages, feedback, and let's see what Angela has to say next. Jean Ursula.
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9: You know, Angela, I want to ask you, and I'm going to tell you mine before I ask, my takeaway from today's show. We've now been doing this show for 6.5 years. We're getting ready to be going on 7 here, as we're January will be 7 years. And I'm noticing something, and I'm noticing a trend with our text line. And I'm noticing where it is less extreme than it used to be. And I think today's show really was a reminder for me that I need to do a better job of finding topics that we can talk about that are not in the eyes of some of us media that usually like to shape these topics. And Democrats are spending a lot of money. Conservatives don't believe this. And Republicans, you know what I mean? Like, I saw today, like, I see a trend. Like, I can foresee the future. We're heading, I think we're going to be heading towards good times. That's my takeaway today.
10: I think that's awesome. I think for me, what stood out, the takeaway for me is that we often live in a world of contradictions. And it just makes me think about how important it is to kind of, when you think about how we operate in the world, are we living our values? Like what we say we value, do we act on those values? That stands out to me.
9: All right. And then another thing that stands out to me are these text messages that Chef curated. Do women get treated worse at the doctor? You brought this up. And Anonymous in Paulsbo says, retired RN here. Angela, yes, I have a story after story.
10: Ooh, 360 said, I've had doctors tell me regarding sports injuries to just stop doing what hurts. Don't lift your arms above your head. Don't run. Don't ski. I was once told the pain from a hairline fracture and a smashed hand was just me seeking attention. I've even had to get clinic management involved just to be evaluated for a torn shoulder muscle. When I first walked in, arm in a sling and nearly fainting from the pain, the practitioner literally rolled their eyes and said, as if, need I go on? I'm sure other listeners can relate.
9: Amy in Redmond says, and let's not discuss no pain medications for female procedures. I had a uterine biopsy with just Tylenol.
10: You, Emily in Kirkland, are we taken more seriously when our guy is with us? 1,000,000%, Angela. Happened literally this week. I had a disagreement with our neighbor. No one would listen to a word I said until my fiance showed up. I know, yeah.
9: Wow. Well, let's get to it. We do this every day. Yep. Words to live by. What do you got?
10: Yes, it is 1,000 times better to have common sense without education than to have education without common sense. From Robert Greene, Ingersoll.
9: Well, let me check in with my man who made Yacht Rock a thing for me today. Brother Nick.
11: Well, it's good to hear Seattle schools could get a new deal signed while avoiding longer strikes and not leaving the kids behind. But there is a former running back who'll leave you down for the count. And it's not between the hash marks, but between your cash accounts. So good luck to all the students on a brand new year to learn while they hopefully learn that old cowboy just takes bread to burn. Experience is the best teacher out there, but believe me when I say that dealing with Emmett Smith is something those kids do not ever want to go through.
9: Emmett Smith said, ain't so.
10: Nick is the goat of the takeaways from the shows.
9: He's the goat. He's the goat. Hey, thank you, Nick. Appreciate that.
11: Thank you.
9: Angela, thank you.
10: Oh, thank you for having me. This was fun. Will I get to work with you some next week? I don't know.
9: I think so. Next week.
10: I would love that.
9: Full transparency. Your dog getting ready to go to Chicago. So.
10: I'm so jealous because I fell in love with that city.
9: Yeah. And by the way, I have to take this trip now because, as you all know, it's September. You guys know first football game is 7 days from today.
10: Oh, yeah.
9: Football season starts. Auctioneering season starts. MC, all kinds of stuff. So I got to do this trip now, and then I'm going to be with y'all the rest of the year. Chef, thank you. Appreciate it, good brother. Nick, always, thank you. Hey, the Jake and Spike Show, they're coming in next. Make sure you stick around. Hey, we appreciate you for listening. Love you for that. And as always, be kind.
12: 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So long, everybody.

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17: ABC News, I'm Michelle Franzen. The jury in the Lindsey Clancy trial sending a note to the judge they are deadlocked after deliberating again today. The judge instructing jurors to go back, listen to one another, and try to reach a verdict. The jury must decide if Clancy had criminal intent when she killed her three children. Clancy's defense says she suffered from postpartum psychosis. ABC legal contributor Bernarda Villalona has more.
18: This has huge implications because now that this dynamite charge has been given to them, the Tui Rodriguez charge, if they send out another note where they said they are deadlocked or they've reached an impasse, the judge will not send them back again without their consent. He will have to determine that there is a mistrial.
17: The U.S. ramping up strikes again on Iranian targets, driving up oil and gas prices and concerns about the broader economy, including borrowing costs. Tiger Woods changing his plea to no contest today on an amended charge of reckless driving from the previous DUI charge, his license suspended for 5 years. This is ABC News. U.S. Energy Secretary Chris Wright in Venezuela today signing the energy deal that the Trump administration announced between the U.S. and Venezuela. At the ceremony, Chevron CEO Mike Wirth says his company will invest more in Venezuela.
19: Together with our partners, we expect to invest more than $7 billion and double production to approximately 500,000 barrels per day over just the next 5 years.
17: Analysts say that the deal will not do much to lower gas prices now and that it could take years for more supply to hit the U.S. markets. Remnants of Tropical Storm Edward continuing to churn over land after making landfall yesterday along the Louisiana-Texas border. Tropical Depression Edward hovering over the Houston area much of today, bringing 2 to 4 inches of rainfall an hour, with flash flooding the concern between Houston and Dallas. Severe storms, meantime, targeting the Mid-Atlantic today, including Baltimore and Washington, D.C. Michelle Franzen, ABC News.
20: SPD announces two people of interest in the bite of Seattle shooting. That is one story coming up. First, a check on your Cairo News Radio traffic. Dry roads around Puget Sound for now. That's about to change later this afternoon. And otherwise, it's smooth sailing across the board. Gig Harbor is our only collision. It's eastbound 16 at Wallacha Drive, partially blocking that left lane. The drive through downtown Seattle looking good. Only minimal crowding, really, in both directions. And if you're heading through Alderwood on northbound 405 Damson Road, we have a disabled semi that's just partially blocking that right exit lane to I-5. This report brought to you by Cairo News Radio.
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20: Good afternoon, I'm Nate Connors. No bail for the only suspect arrested in the bite of Seattle shooting. At a hearing yesterday, defense attorneys for the 15-year-old asked for him to be released on electronic home monitoring. They admitted he was arrested with a gun, but say there's no evidence that he was responsible for injuries that day. The prosecutor.
22: But obviously firing a firearm indiscriminately into a crowd gives the state great concern.
20: Those claims need to be proven in court. Investigators believe two groups started shooting at each other. Three people died and injured at least four others. Police believe at least one other person opened fire. Cairo 7 TV reports that detectives have identified two people of interest that they are trying to find. They stopped short of saying that they were actually involved in the shootings. The city of Lakewood has fired Police Chief Patrick Smith. He was placed on administrative leave last month following no confidence votes from the department's police unions. The city hasn't detailed the findings that led to his removal. According to the News Tribune, Smith is defending his record and blaming department culture for his ouster. Smith says the decision was driven by a culture rooted in the past and resistant to change, and says he faced discrimination and was called a DEI hire. Flames tore through a seafood supplier's warehouse in Kent overnight. Firefighters arriving at the building on 80th Avenue South found fire already burning through the roof. Crews attacked the blaze and kept it from spreading to a nearby building. No one was inside and no injuries were reported. Puget Sound Fire is now working to determine what sparked that fire. The earliest Apple Cup ever is set for this weekend when number 17 Washington hosts Washington State on Sunday. The Huskies blew out the Cougs last year 59-24, but UW quarterback Damon Williams Jr. isn't looking past them.
23: Obviously, it's definitely different. It's a completely different team from a year ago with a ton of great athletes. So
0: Definitely not undermining any of that. We understand that they're a really good team.
20: It's the first time the Apple Cup will open the season. Kickoff 1 o'clock Sunday at Husky Stadium. Pricey plane tickets aren't slowing down Labor Day travel at SeaTac. The Port of Seattle expects about 1 million passengers through the airport tomorrow through next Tuesday. That's on par with last year's numbers, but travelers are paying more to fly this year. The average domestic flight from Seattle costs $414, thanks in part to higher fuel prices tied to the war in Iran. If you're heading to SeaTac this weekend, plan for crowds and give yourself extra time. And now check out your Cairo News Radio weather. It's the calm before the afternoon storm right now. The rain's on the coast and will hit Seattle here in a couple hours. Heavy at times with gusty winds. This evening, things will begin to settle down. 65 for the high today and tomorrow. Isolated thunderstorms continue through Saturday with temps climbing into the low 70s by then. We're already above the forecasted high, 67, and mostly cloudy in downtown Seattle. I'm Nate Connors, Cairo News Radio.
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2: Welcome to the show, everybody. Happy Wednesday. Jake Skorheim here, sitting alongside Spike O'Neill. Spike, welcome to the show.
23: Thank you, my friend. Oh, what a Wednesday. What
2: tons
23: a Wednesday.
2: Of stuff to get to. Oh, my gosh. All right, this is going to be a great show. If you are, this is weird to say if you're a fan of bear attacks, because I don't want you to do that.
23: If you're a fan of survival.
2: If you're a fan of survival.
23: Yeah. If you want a heroic story.
2: Yes. There was a guy. There's a local guy. He's from Walla Walla. He was up in Alaska doing some hunting. And he got attacked by a bear. His name is Jaden, and he is going to join us. You may have seen pictures of this guy already in the hospital bed. They ended up flying him down to Harborview, I believe, to work on him. He somehow survived. When you hear details of the story, I mean, here's just a little piece of the here's a little bit of the details. I'm going to read you a quote from him. The reason I'm reading it to you is because he's going to join us live in about 20 minutes. I'm just going to read this. It was chewing on my face, and I could hear the bones snapping in my nose, and I started seeing stars.
23: Excuse me.
2: Just think about what must have been going through someone's mind when you think that that is the end. And somehow, by the grace of God, this guy survives.
23: You're here, buddy.
2: He's going to join us at 12:30. It's going to be on a live video feed. It's not going to be in studio, but he's going to have a live video feed, so you're going to be able to see him and hear him.
23: Oh my gosh.
2: So if you're not watching on the live camera, you should be. We have you could do it live on YouTube. You can get the Cairo app on YouTube. 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
23: And it's okay to watch because the kids aren't home with you. Right?
2: That's right, because they're all back at school.
23: We didn't know that yesterday. We had no idea what to expect yesterday.
2: That's our first story. Seattle School District, if you do have a kid in the Seattle School District, you are aware that they are not in your house right now because they did go back to school today, which is great. We're not in the Seattle School District. My kids also went back to school today. We had all the drop-offs this morning.
23: First day today? Oh, what a magic.
2: It is a magical time. And I was like, I tried to get my my 12-year-old just started junior high. And so he's on a different schedule. So I dropped him off on my way to work today.
23: Little man to man.
2: Yeah. And I'm just like sitting there with him. I'm like, all right, buddy, let me get a picture. He's like, no, Dad. I'm like, come on, just for your mom. She's going to want this later in life. You know, please let's get a picture. So he let me take like a quick little snap. He did. I was like, put on a smile. Now give Papa a hug.
23: Oh, my gosh.
2: I know, man. They grow up so fast and it's so wild.
23: Did they ask you to drop him off down the street?
2: Kinda.
23: I've been there. I've done that. Buddy.
2: But this is the natural order of life, and it's just wonderful. That time of life. It's a wonderful thing.
23: And good for the families of Seattle.
2: Yeah, there's like 50,000 students in the Seattle School District, and thankfully the 6,000 teachers and faculty did not go through with an illegal thing that they were threatening to go through with. Thankfully, there was some. Now here's a question. So this happened very late last night. In fact, I saw a post from last night at like 1 a.m. It was like, well, they still haven't reached an agreement. And I mean, that is down to the wire. And right now they have not reached an agreement officially. It's not like signed, sealed, and delivered. Everybody's happy.
23: Right.
2: It's a tentative, we're going to go back into the classroom while you guys hammer out the details, which I guess could still fall through. It's kind of a sit and wait approach.
23: I have to ask the union to ratify this agreement, but you know, the teachers themselves, SEA, they have been posting to social media. All of their communication with the community has been through social media.
3: Yeah.
23: They put up a post last night. It said very, very late. 52 out of 52 different issues have been agreed upon. Complete agreement.
3: That's good.
23: So we'll see you in the morning. We're coming to school.
3: We're ready to go.
23: Now, we don't know quite yet what the details, what the negotiations brought forth from
3: as far as
23: what
3: like
23: concessions
3: pay
23: were made.
3: Increases.
23: Right, right.
3: That, special and that, education stuff, which was a big sticking point for both sides.
23: The buzz on the streets and in the classrooms, thank goodness, is that both sides have agreed to basically an 8.8 or a 9% pay increase over the length of this new contract. Which, if I can do the back room math, and I'm not too bad at it, it's just the cost of living increase. That's not the additional
3: increase. Is that over the cost of living increase?
23: No. From what I'm seeing, and we won't know specific details. All we're hearing now is what the streets are telling us. Concessions or agreements were reached upon special education needs and staffing.
3: I would be, I'm going to say I'm dubious on that claim.
23: Oh, yeah. Okay. We'll
3: because,
23: see.
3: Here's the reason. Because the state says that the cost of living increase is somewhere around 2.6, 2.7 per year. Is that right?
23: Yeah, pretty close. Yeah.
3: So.
23: Over 3 years.
3: And that's built, they're going to get that. So you're saying that they negotiated for no increase.
23: Other than cost of living. Nothing.
3: No, that is cost of living
23: increase. Well, yeah, but they were seeking that plus. They were seeking cost of living plus
3: 2.5%.
23: Well, one and a half, two, and then 2.5.
3: Yeah.
23: Over the 3 years, which is an additional 6%. Those numbers I've seen floating around. Almost 9% for cost of living, an additional 6% increase over the 3 years for what the teachers were asking for with regard to pay increases.
3: Yeah.
23: But then came the newsletter.
3: Was that the thing that kind of changed the conversation from Ben Schuldner, who's the superintendent of...
23: Superintendent. I like that.
3: Exactly.
23: Yeah. Oh, he's a
3: Seattle
23: super.
3: School District.
23: Yes.
3: He put out a thing. He said, hey, just so everybody knows... Here's how much money they make. That really, honestly, that's the big headline that everybody jumped onto, and they said, "Hey, because the school district, the teachers union was saying like, hey, the average pay is 117."
23: Mm-hmm.
3: He said, "All right, well, let's look at that number. The pay is maybe 117. It's actually like 118 and change, but all the additional stuff, all the extra pay that's built into the contracts, everything actually puts that number at about 143 and change." That's a whole different conversation.
23: Sure is.
3: Nearly 150 grand is a way different thing than 117.
23: And it kind of took the air out of the myth that teachers do all this extra work, all this extra credit, all this out of pocket, all these things that they're
3: unpaid,
23: asked of.
3: Planning. Right. Yeah.
23: And new super.
3: He says, sorry guys, that's built in. We have 27 days of that built in. 27 days worth of pay built into this. I think that really is the thing. Suddenly parents were reading that going, well, wait a minute. I was told that teachers are constantly out of their classroom planning and doing all these things on their own time. And he's like, sorry, that's just not the way it works. And I also think the end of his letter where he says, if they want to strike, this is on them. We can still negotiate and we can give the back retroactive back pay. If they're in the classroom, we're not going to stop them from, you know, getting the money that's owed to them if the contract improves for them. But it doesn't mean that they have to be out of the classroom to do that. And every parent was like, oh, wait a minute. Yeah, that's right.
23: Exactly.
3: That'd be nice.
23: It went from teachers should be paid enough money to teachers are paid enough money.
3: Teachers are paid pretty good.
23: Yeah, so kudos to both sides for coming to the agreement yesterday. Hopefully they'll ratify quickly and there won't be any 11 and a half hour problems that pulls the teachers back out if they can't get ratified. As it is now, it's a tentative agreement.
3: They should not, and they should also just make a commitment. They should say, hey, we're not going to do anything illegal. Don't you think?
23: I don't know. That seems to be a bridge too far.
3: Is that too high a bar?
23: I can't believe I tried to say that out loud.
3: What if they just said, hey, you know what? Like, here's the thing we're going to promise you guys we're not going to do. We're not going to break the law.
23: For the kids. We're not going to do it. Doing that
3: because
23: for the kids.
3: Strikes for public unions are illegal in Washington State. So we're just like, we'll make a commitment to not break the law.
23: Yeah.
3: And everybody will go.
23: Thank you, Ms. Johnson. Yeah.
3: Everybody stands up and claps. For bare minimum. We're clapping
23: One,
3: for bare
23: two,
3: minimum.
23: Three, four. We won't break the law no more. Yeah.
3: This is
23: I like it.
3: This is somebody from the bargaining team that was spoke to. Is this from Como, Laura? Are these clips from Como News?
23: Como piece. Yep,
3: okay,
23: Como
3: here we go.
4: There are gonna be some of you that are gonna be elated, and there are gonna be some of you that are saying
3: as a bargaining team member, she's speaking to teachers rallying outside. This was last night.
4: We didn't get necessarily all that we wanted, but that is not because of the fact that we weren't pushing for it. It's not like it was in prior years when things was all good, we had extra money. We are trying to squeeze and squeeze
3: everything we can out of them. This is
23: that's a good negotiation. My old man always told me.
3: Yeah.
23: When both sides leave thinking they could have done a little better, that's a good negotiation.
3: Everybody should leave slightly unhappy. This is a paraeducator for Seattle Public Schools.
5: We don't want to set ourselves up for 3 years of all of our students suffering and teachers suffering.
23: About the kids. About the kids.
3: Come on, guys. Yeah. Come on. Come on. I do feel like kind of the... I feel like kind of the blinders have been taken off a little bit. I mean, I've always felt this way about these unions and the way that they're negotiating against your kids.
23: I was debating with you under the myth that teachers just gave and gave and gave and gave and gave out of their own pockets, digging their own pockets. And that's probably the case in a few, in quite a few situations.
3: Yeah.
23: But, you know, it wasn't the poor, poor, pitiful teachers that we had been publicly, the myth led us to believe.
3: I love the good teachers. I love them. Yeah. I love the good teachers. And I think they're worth every penny. But there's a limit to how much teachers are worth. This is a parent talking about how much they support the teachers.
6: I love being a parent here, supporting teachers, and seeing other parents here. Because, I mean, school is ultimately about the community. We have a role in the school, and the teachers have a role in the school, and we're doing this together.
3: Ow, ow, ow, ow. King County Council Member Teresa Moscata. Is it? I always thought it was Moscato. It's Moscata.
23: I'm not sure. I'm a Scotta. Sure. I'm not
3: King County Council member.
23: Oh, yeah.
5: It's time to recognize that the universe of dollars that they have to play with is also not enough. So we're calling on state legislative members to give additional dollars to our public school system. We ask so much of our teachers. It's only fair and just to make sure that they have a contract that represents adequate pay, good ratios, and investments in things like special education.
3: That's
23: what they got. Adequate pay. Right? Investment in the other elements of what makes a good learning environment.
3: Is there anybody out there who sincerely believes that education in Washington State is underfunded? Anyone? It's like Bueller. Anyone? Anyone? A teacher who back in the day, what was his name? He was a big thing in the 1980s, and then he had another bright, shining moment in the early
23: 2000s. It wasn't Kingsley, I know that.
3: It's not Ben Kingsley.
23: No, he was a speechwriter, right, for Nixon, if I'm not mistaken, right? Or Reagan, for Reagan.
3: I think for Reagan. Yeah. He was a great character actor. Well, he just had one character, but it was great. I loved it.
23: He did nose spray ads, too.
3: What was his name? Ben something. And he was very interesting. Anyway...
23: It wasn't Bueller. I'm sorry. Whatever.
3: It doesn't matter. We're far afield. They have a lot of money the idea that this is all about the state is underfunding these institutions is, I'd be very interested if people think that's true. I would be very interested if people thought that were true.
23: Ben Stein.
3: I'd look it up.
23: I'm old.
3: Is he still with us?
23: Let's check.
3: Did he pass away?
23: I believe he's still with us. Yes. He still is 81 wonderful years old.
3: 81. Man, what a definitive voice Ben Stein has. You know what's interesting? This was totally under the radar. You know who else was quietly negotiating a new contract and it's back in the classroom, even though it hasn't...
23: Back in the classroom? Oh, that wasn't
3: back in the classroom,
23: okay.
3: Even though they
23: federal
3: haven't...
23: Federal workers? No.
3: Puyallup school teachers.
23: You're kidding me.
3: Yeah.
23: I didn't know that.
3: I don't know why. I mean, that's a big school district. 23,000 students. Teachers are expected to vote on a tentative agreement. If it's reached and, you know,
23: at least through the 13th,
3: good for them.
23: They're going to work through the 13th on this, working under this tentative agreement. That's great.
3: Good for them.
23: Yeah.
3: They also should not do something illegal. Congratulations. You should also not do something
23: first day
3: illegal.
23: Back to school, Puyallup parents too. Well done.
3: And good job, Puyallup parents. That's awesome. Yeah. All right. Let's stay down south for just a minute here. There's another story we have. This one's out of Tacoma. This is going to inspire our question of the day. And this is very interesting. So Tacoma is losing a Fred Meyer. There's a Fred Meyer in Tacoma that is being closed. This is the James Center store at 6901 South 19th Street. It's set to permanently close on first part of January of 2027. The mayor, Anders Ibsen, said in a statement, "The loss of a second Fred Meyer in our community is a gut punch." I guess there was another one that had already closed. Is a gut punch. There's no other way of describing it. He also talked about how it might be frustrating and people might be fearful about, all right, well, where are we going to go get our food? Where are we going to be able to pick up medications? All the questions that you ask, like if you have a grocery store that's also your pharmacy, that's also your...
23: Fred Meyer does, you know, what's it say?
3: It's
23: what's
3: a superstore. Right? Yeah. All your heart's desires. You can find it at Fred Meyer's.
23: Not
3: in Tacoma.
23: Yeah.
3: So the question is...
23: Well, we're at 6901 South 19th. That's the location. I have to make sure that we know that it's the 6901 South 19th store that's closing. Not to be confused with the other Fred Meyer on 19th over a mile away.
3: A long mile.
23: A mile away. Did you see that part of the story?
3: I did. I highlighted it.
23: The food desert. You can see the palm trees from this food desert. They're just over there next to the water source.
3: This is a great PR statement or phrase, food desert.
23: Yeah. Yeah.
3: Food desert. A mile away. Yeah. Listen to the last line in this piece, which we got from, I don't know where this was at. This might have been a Como piece.
23: Yeah.
3: The closest major grocery store to the James Center Fred Meyer store is more than a mile away. You could also just write that is just a mile away if you wanted to.
23: Yeah. Or less than 2 miles away. It's about a mile and a half.
3: Less than two miles away.
23: That doesn't infer the same desperation.
3: Yes. Here's the interesting thing. Okay. So it's nearly impossible to run a grocery store. I mean, God bless people who run grocery stores. It is, your margins are so razor thin. And so what the Tacoma mayor is saying, he's saying over the long term, we will be taking steps. This is a quote from him. And this is inspiring the question of the day. You guys all get to be, this is a fun thing. Everybody listening right now, I have now, just for the day, and this is not official in any capacity, so please don't go trying to pass laws or put out ordinances.
23: Are you deputizing the city?
3: I am deputizing you as mayors.
23: Oh.
3: For the day.
23: I like it.
3: So you get to be mayor of Tacoma just for today, and this comes with no responsibilities of any kind. This is purely in your head. But if you were to try to entice new business or grocery stores to the Tacoma area, because that's what he says here. He says, over the long term, we will be taking steps to ensure that we're doing everything possible to retain our existing grocers and to attract new stores over time. So if you were made mayor today, what would you do to make sure that this doesn't keep happening? Now, there's a lot of this is out of your control in local city government. Some of this could be pinned on Bob Ferguson for his time in the AG's office when he sued to stop that merger between
23: the big chains.
3: The big chains. Yeah. Kroger and Kroger and...
23: Was it Albertsons and Kroger, I believe.
3: Kroger. Who said, like, hey, if we can't do a merger to compete in the growing grocery market where we now have to compete with Amazon delivery, Amazon Walmart's, Fresh, with Walmart's delivery.
23: Yeah.
3: If we can't merge, then we're going to have to shut locations down. And now we're seeing the direct results of that. Now, Kroger.
23: It's Kroger.
3: Yeah, that's Kroger. Yeah. So Bob Ferguson, I think a lot of this lays at his feet, but let's step away from that for just a second. Let's say that you're now the mayor of Tacoma, 888-973-5476. At 1:30, we're going to get to your responses. But if you were mayor today, Spike, and you were trying to entice new business to Tacoma, keep an existing grocer, what would you do? Do you have any ideas on that?
23: I don't know that I would open a socialist grocer, the old Hammer and Sickle Mart, like in New York. I don't know if I would do that.
3: Hey, I was going to ask you.
23: I know.
3: Are you evolving on that?
23: I'm not evolving on that, but I don't think we're there. They don't have the dense population that they have in New York City. So, but what I would do
3: is...
23: That's
3: a horrible idea, but go on.
23: So first off, I'd ask, why are you leaving? Make sure that the reasons given are valid reasons that they've given. What are Fred Meyer's reasons for closing the store? They haven't given any public reasons. They're not saying it's crime in the area. They're not saying it's...
3: I would imagine it's because
23: thinner margins.
3: They can't make a profit.
23: Well, when you got another store less than 2 miles away, you got a store a mile and a half away. Is this just them consolidating their resources? Say, look, there's no point in... We're cannibalizing our own business, being a mile and a half away from another Fred Meyer.
3: It's possible. Yeah. Right? They might just be saying, hey, we're going to downsize. We're going to put it all in one location. It's cheaper for us.
23: Yeah, that's good, solid, competitive business.
3: You have to ask yourself, what has changed in that area where a couple years ago they were able to support two thriving Fred Meyers?
23: I'll tell you what's changed right across the street from the Fred Meyer that's going to stay open is a Walmart.
3: Okay. Definitely has something to do with it.
23: Yeah.
3: So would you, is there anything?
23: How do I entice businesses?
3: Is there anything you can do to help them?
23: They said they're going to speak to new grocer outlets and try to get someone in that location to serve that particular community. Because we make light of a mile and a half.
3: Impossible. They can't.
23: Right, because we talk about volume. People, the only way to be competitive in the grocery industry is to be a volume retailer.
3: Yeah.
23: That you can save money in buying in bulk. You know, distribution networks work multiple stores.
3: Can I tell you why they will not be successful at this? Unless they change this?
23: Okay, go ahead.
3: I got two letters for you. B&O tax. B&O. And this stinks. This B&O tax stinks. Do you know how much Fred Meyer pays? I did some number crunching on this.
23: Mm-hmm.
3: The average Fred Meyer is going to make somewhere, like in Tacoma, if you make less than $250,000, you're exempt from the B&O tax in the city, which doesn't sound like much. It's like, what is the number here? It's like 0. whatever percent. Very, very small. However, Their profit margin is like 1.4%.
23: Right.
3: Grocery stores. So if you make $70 million, your profits on $70 million are like...
23: About 10. 1.4?
3: No. On $70 million, your profit margins...
23: Oh, no, that's 10%. That's
3: your profit margins are like $1.4 million, yeah, okay, something like that. The B&O tax is going to be $107,000 in Tacoma. So that's 8% of your total profits. And on top of that, there's a state B&O tax, which is an additional $300,000. So it's like up to 60% of your profit is already eaten up by B&O taxes.
23: So what I would do if I was mayor to keep businesses and attract new businesses, instead of waiting until someone's threatening to leave and then offering them tax incentives, I'd lead with tax incentives.
3: 100%. I'd say no B&O tax for the next decade.
23: Right, do the right thing because it's the right thing to do, not because you have to, because they're starting to walk out the door.
3: You can have a little bit in B&O taxes or you can have nothing. And it's going to be nothing because they're going to shut down. So my question is to the audience. It's like, what would you do if you were mayor today? What would you do? And we're going to get to those at 1:30. All right. We got a lot more coming up. We're talking to the bear guy next. Stick around.
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20: Good afternoon, I'm Nate Connors. A sigh of relief for parents. Seattle schools started on time today after weeks of tense teacher contract negotiations. Cairo News Radio's Jillian Raftery has been following the saga.
14: In just 24 hours, we went from this...
15: It's difficult because we're broke.
14: And this...
16: What do we want?
17: Contract!
14: To a tentative contract an hour before the strike deadline. No details have been released by either the district or the teachers union, but the Seattle Education Association said there were 57 priorities to be discussed, included changes to special education, cost of living increase, and teacher requests for raises above that, as well as class sizes. Jillian Raftery for Cairo News Radio.
20: The off-duty security guard who fatally shot a teenager outside a Renton Big Five store has been sentenced to more than 25 years in prison for second-degree murder and assault in the death of 17-year-old Ali Rouhani in 2024. Aaron Myers claimed he was trying to stop Rouhani and two others from robbing the store.
18: I wish it was different. I wish it untrue. If my powers allowed, it'd be me and not you.
20: That audio courtesy of King 5. The judge says Myers showed he could assess threats, yet chose to fire repeatedly at the boy, killing him. As HBO's Hard Knocks signs off, Seahawks coach Mike McDonald is getting rave reviews. The series made McDonald the breakout figure at training camp, showcasing his steady approach with players on and off the field. The finale also highlighted emotional roster decisions, including receiver Montori Foster Jr.'s call home after making the team.
19: All the work is like paying off. I'm trying not to cry. Like, now it's hitting me a little bit, but...
30: That's fine. It's joy, tears, joy.
31: Yes.
20: Seattle's attention now turns to next week's season opener against the Patriots. A Walla Walla man is sharing his survival story after being mauled by a grizzly bear in Alaska. Jaden Nakora was on a hunting trip with family last week, celebrating his 27th birthday, when he heard something in the bushes. He tells Cairo 7 TV the grizzly charged at him full speed.
32: Grabbed my arm and my leg, and I was just like screaming. Then it finally got on top of me, and it started biting my face. And I could feel like all the bones, just I could hear it crunching. Like, it's the worst feeling.
20: Nakora was airlifted to Harborview for treatment. He's now back home recovering, but says he will have reconstructive surgery on his face sometime soon. And Jaden will actually join the Jake and Spike show here next. A look at Wall Street, where stocks are on the rebound. The Dow up 290, S&P 500 up nearly 40, NASDAQ up 115. And now check on the commute. Fall City, a collision has shut down both directions of State Route 203 and Milepost 1. That's near Neal Road. No estimated time for this to reopen. Westbound 520 through Bellevue jams up near 124th over to the 405 interchange. South 5 looking great through Seattle, just minor slowing through the heart of downtown. North 5 slows briefly at the I-90 interchange. You'll jam up again approaching 520. And out in Gig Harbor, eastbound 16 has a brief backup at Wallachet from an earlier crash. And now check on your Cairo News Radio weather. That big storm's approaching Seattle. We can see the dark clouds rolling in. Get ready for a windy, rainy, stormy afternoon. This evening, things will begin to settle down. Then it's isolated thunderstorms into Saturday. By Saturday, we're back into the low 70s. That's where we're at right now. Mostly cloudy and 71 in downtown Seattle. I'm Nate Connors, Cairo News Radio.
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0: All right, welcome back to the show. I'm eagerly anticipating this interview we're about to do, but I'm also a little nervous because I am scared as heck of bears. There's a local guy. His name is Jaden Nakora. He's from Walla Walla, and he was up in Alaska hunting with his cousin. He not only encountered a bear, he got attacked by a bear, but somehow, by the grace of God, this guy survives, and we got him on the show right now. Jaden, welcome to the show. Thanks for coming on, man.
32: Yeah, thanks for having me.
0: Jaden, I'm looking at your face right now. For anybody who is not watching us and who's listening, Jaden, it looks like you're still in recovery. Are you still in the hospital somewhere?
32: No, I'm back at home for now. I think the middle of next week I go back for reconstructive surgery for my face, but yeah, I'm doing good right now.
0: Okay, Jaden, can you walk through, number one, we're so happy that you're here.
1: Yeah.
0: That's what an amazing story. I saw this earlier this morning. I went, oh my gosh, I cannot believe. So to be speaking with you in person is an unbelievable thing. Tell the audience what you were doing up in Alaska and just kind of walk us through what happened.
32: Yeah, so it was day four of the hunt. It's light there a lot longer, so my cousin couldn't really sleep too well that morning. And he went out and he was looking around with his spotting scope and he saw some caribou that were on the far side of the lake. So he came back into the tent. He's like, hey, we should try to take a look at these. So I got out of my warm sleeping bag and went out there and I was like, yeah, that looks pretty good. And then we started looking around and we saw some that were to the west of us. And there was a little canyon between them and stuff. So there's a little bit more of a hike to get to them. But the wind, we'd been fighting it the last few days. It was going to the east. So the ones that were on the far end of the lake wouldn't have really been in a good position. So we decided to go for the ones that were on the other side of the canyon. And we walked right along the edge of the canyon and down into a little river bottom and crossed that river. And then we started to hike up a little canyon. And then we were on the right-hand side up high. And we were probably across the river a couple hundred yards. And I heard some noise and saw the bushes rustling a little bit. And I thought maybe it was like a caribou or something. So I turn around and there's a bear charging at like 15 feet, full speed. Its mouth is open.
1: Let me stop a second, Jaden, because you're talking about the most beautiful, pristine. I mean, talk about peace and tranquility. You're up there with your two cousins and a brother-in-law. By the way, it was 27th birthday for you. Belated happy birthday.
32: Yeah. Thank you.
1: And then I can't imagine a more shocking and talk about flipping the world on its head moment where this open mouth full of teeth and fur come charging at you. Then what?
32: Yeah. So I didn't really have any time to react. I was like, there's no way this is happening. It was just growling and coming at me. So I put on my trekking poles. That wasn't going to do much, but it hit the trekking poles and it was coming from uphill. So when it hit me, I rolled over on my head a few times. I was rolling down the hill and it was biting and hitting with its paws and stuff. And then finally it got on top of me and started biting my face. So it bit my nose and I could just hear all the crunching and all the bones were breaking and stuff. And then started to see stars. And then it moved over, started biting my feet and stuff. And by then my cousin had pulled out his handgun and I was like just yelling at him not to shoot me because obviously we're tangled up.
1: Yeah.
32: Other bears on top of me and stuff and throwing me around. And so I told him, hey, you know, make sure you don't hit me or whatever. So he started shooting and then the bear saw him and ran over to him and hit him. And I was like, oh no, like this is going to be over for him too.
0: This is your cousin Daniel that you're with?
32: Yeah, this is my cousin Dan. And it bit him, but thankfully he was able to get his hands behind his head like you're supposed to. And the bear couldn't roll him over.
0: So,
32: And then I was able to get up and shoot again with my revolver. And then after that, it ran off. And I thought I was gone. Like, I took a video for my wife, saying goodbye to my kids and to her. And I was bleeding really bad out of my face. And then my cousin Dan came over to me. He's like checking me out because he's a doctor. So he was like, man, you okay? We kind of stopped the bleeding a little bit, but my foot was crushed pretty bad. And he was telling me we got to get out of there because this bear could come back. A lot of times they'll come back and hit you again, and that's when they'll take you out.
0: So, Jaden, this is a pretty remote area that you're hunting in at the time. So you got a crushed foot. Your face is obviously, I mean, you look like you have a lot of stuff on your face now. I imagine it was even worse at the time.
32: Yeah, it's cleaned up.
0: You guys have to hike out from where you're at. And
1: how long did it take to get back to your camp?
32: We didn't get back to the camp. I wasn't up for that. I actually left my pack where the attack happened, and that had our first aid kit in it too, which was a real bummer. But we ended up crawling down to the bottom of this canyon and up the other side, and we had to take several breaks because I was bleeding pretty good and I was feeling lightheaded. And then finally my vision was starting to go bad because my eye, the flap over my eye was hanging down and my nose was kind of hanging off. And so we got up to the top of the hill and I couldn't see anymore, but he was wearing a white shirt. So I was just following like a little bit of color, but that stuff is hard to walk in the tundra, even if you can see well. So I was like stumbling
0: around.
32: Yeah,
0: even if you haven't just been attacked by a bear, it's not easy to get.
32: Yeah.
0: Let me ask you this question. So the bear's attacking you. You're trying to converse with your cousin. I mean, I can't even, I'm trying to put myself in your place, and it's tough to, but you're talking to your cousin. You're like, don't shoot me. So you have some sense, but I imagine your adrenaline is going through the roof. You're also probably trying to battle away thoughts of like, is my family ever going to see me again? Cause like in the moment, you're just trying to survive. And like, where are you?
32: Yeah.
0: What was that feeling like when that bear was, I don't want to push you to go back to that dark spot, but what was,
32: no.
0: How did you survive that?
32: Yeah, I was praying, and I thought it was like any moment that I'd cross over and be gone. But right after it happened, I remember just opening my eyes and giving thanks because I had a little bit of eyesight. And then I was thinking about my wife. It was my birthday the day before, so she had wrote me a letter and saying that they missed me and stuff like that. So I was thinking about my wife and girls, and that kind of got me through. I was breathing and trying to stay alive and cognizant.
1: Your story said you were then airlifted. Take us from that moment. You climb back up the hill on the other side. You crawl back up the hill on the other side. What's next that gets you to safety and medical care?
32: Yeah. So my cousin had a satellite device, so he pinged the SOS, so they knew our location.

0: So he pinged the SOS so they knew our location. Then when we got up to the top of the hill, we decided we couldn't get a hold of the other guys that were in the camp with us. There was two other guys, and our communication devices had had issues throughout the course of the trip. So we decided to shoot three shots because that's a universal SOS signal. So my cousin shot three shots, and I didn't realize it till after the fact. I was just in pain, but the end of my barrel had gotten clogged up with dirt and stuff when we climbed up the hill. So when he shot it, the end of the barrel actually blew off. And that was just like another mercy of God, because if it can
1: That's so
0: explode, the back
1: dangerous.
0: pressure can explode and throw shrapnel into your face. So that can kill you as well. And then after, go ahead, were you gonna
1: Not,
0: say something?
1: no, go ahead. Sorry.
0: So after we shot the shots, it took about 45 minutes and the other two guys got up there. And then it was about 20 minutes from there until the helicopter showed up. And that was actually a helicopter that when we contacted the outfitter, there just happened to be a helicopter there in Deadhorse, and they had a medic there too. And so it wasn't even the search and rescue, but they were able to get out sooner.
1: What are the, I
0: So it
1: mean,
0: was
1: honestly, like,
0: amazing.
1: what are the odds that this happens, first off? And then the odds
0: Yeah.
1: that just the exact right people who need to be there are available for you. You're hunting with a doctor. I mean,
0: Yeah.
1: these are all not, I mean, you know, I talk about often on the show, but I'm a believer. I don't see these as coincidences. And you're,
0: Yeah.
1: you know, what's your thoughts on that?
0: Yeah, that's the way I see it too. I see it as a very, it was measured and calculated and just what it was supposed to be. Nothing more, no extra damage that didn't need to happen, but just what was supposed to happen. So I'm just super grateful for it. And if I go through, I could probably find 5 or 10 things that are just like, if it would have been different, it would have been
1: Oh,
0: devastating.
1: yeah.
0: Like my cousin, if it would have been him that the bear hit first, he had the satellite device and it was only connected to his phone. And I didn't have his password or any access to his phone, so we wouldn't have been able to call for help. So,
1: Unbelievable.
0: yeah.
1: Unbelievable. Last question for you, Daniel. I don't want to take up more of your time here, but what was your wife's reaction when you.
0: Yeah, so I called her when we were in Deadhorse when I was on the life flight plane to Anchorage, and I didn't have a very long call. I just explained it to her, and she took it very well. Probably she was in shock, but she just got the information. I told her I was going to be fine. I was in good hands. And then I had her tell my parents and stuff as well. But
1: Amazing.
0: she took it very well. Yeah.
1: Amazing. Well,
2: I
1: Daniel.
2: know that you've got a long road of recovery ahead of you, buddy, and probably procedures and medical bills aplenty. We know there's a GoFundMe to help you with you and your family get through this time. We'll make sure we mention that to the audience.
0: Yeah, I would rather not link the GoFundMe if possible, because
2: Okay.
0: our needs have already been met. So
2: Oh, look at you.
0: we're not trying to do any fundraising or anything. I just wanted to give God the glory for his goodness.
2: You're an amazing man. Congratulations.
1: You had a verse. We don't have time to read the whole thing, but you had a verse here that popped in your head. Psalm 23:4. People should go look that up. That's a good one.
0: Yeah.
1: It's an oldie but a goodie.
2: Oh, yeah.
1: Jaden, thanks for coming on, man. I'm
0: Yeah.
1: so glad that you're okay. We'd love to reconnect a little down the
0: Absolutely.
1: road.
0: Perfect. Thank you so
1: All
0: much.
1: right, man.
2: All right, bud.
1: Get
2: Best
1: better,
2: of luck,
1: buddy. We'll
2: bud.
1: talk to you soon.
2: Wow. Wow.
1: Unbelievable. All right, we got a lot more. It's not just bear attacks today. We got other stuff too. So stick around. Be right back.
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3: Well, see, they picked that name on purpose. 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
14: Welcome back to the show. Man, couple of days, couple of great interviews. If you just missed our interview we did with Jaden, how do you pronounce Jaden's last name again? I just had it in my head. Is it Nakora? Jaden
15: Nakora. Yeah.
14: He was attacked by a bear. It's all over the news. He survived.
15: An amazing man.
14: It's an amazing guy. Man. And you know what's so cool? The part that, all of it is so cool. But right at the end, you were like, hey, let us help you promote your GoFundMe page, because, which is a thing that a lot of people,
15: yeah.
14: And he said, no need, please don't promote it. All of our needs have been met. I mean, like that. And he was so calm and composed.
15: Yeah, yeah.
14: He was so great at sharing his story. And, you know, it was just great. So if you missed that interview, go back and listen. Not just listen to it, go watch it. Because we had him live on video here. So we can actually see what the bear did to him, or some of it. He's got a road to healing, but he's got, what an attitude. Great guy. All right. Yesterday, speaking of great interviews, yesterday we talked to a guy whose name is Augustus Dorico. He's the founder of a company called Rainmaker, who were in the news the last couple of weeks because they're a cloud seeding company. And they were able to prove that they cloud seeded over a 3-hour period in Alaska, also in Alaska, bears and rain in Alaska. but they cloud seeded in Alaska, and they produced 19 million gallons of water using their methods. And he told us a little bit about how cloud seeding works. We did this interview yesterday at 2 p.m., so if you want to go back and listen to that, you can. Here's a couple of clips right here we want to share for you for our 12 o'clock listeners. This is Augustus Dorico.
16: Cloud seeding is just taking existing clouds that have droplets of water in them that are too small to naturally fall, and then releasing dust into those clouds that the small droplets freeze onto and turn into big enough snowflakes so that they fall. And so what Rainmaker did up there was use radar and satellite to find non-precipitating clouds and then make it snow just a little bit more than it otherwise would have. And it's really important to note, too, most of the water that goes over the United States atmosphere, it doesn't precipitate over land. It just gets recycled by the oceans. And so when we're seeding clouds that otherwise never would have naturally precipitated, right. And we're adding positive sum water to these ecosystems.
14: It's so, so interesting. We learned so much about that yesterday.
15: Well, it's funny. During the interview, he let us know that this was technology was perfected in the 50s.
14: It was at first introduced in the 40s.
15: In the 40s and 50s by GE, but there was no way to really practically measure any kind of success from it. Advanced technology gives us the chance to, first off, they got drone technology that allows them to do this much more efficiently and cost effectively. And they can measure the results. We're talking about droughts that are, water reserves are low everywhere. Was it Lake Mead is the all time low? The Colorado River is an all time low. We're talking about drought situations across the country leading to wildfires and agricultural crisis. And it's global. This company is on the cutting edge of being just one element of helping solve this problem. This is us figuring our way out of trouble. I love this.
14: And it was cool, too, because you asked him, you're like, well, are you stealing this water?
15: Are you getting it before it crosses the state line?
14: Yeah, like if it's on its way to, you know, wherever it was supposed to dump that water. He goes, no, these are clouds that wouldn't have otherwise dumped that water.
15: Right, it would just go over the ocean and drop into the ocean.
14: Yeah, and so technology and innovation, I mean, that's what American ingenuity is, the reason we're America. And it's a pretty cool interview. So go back and listen to that thing in its entirety. It's about 15, 20 minutes. All right. We got the 1 o'clock rundown next. We got a lot of stuff to get to. This jury, we're going to give you another update on that Lindsey Clancy trial, which we finally dipped into a little bit yesterday, that horrible trial. The jury is still deadlocked, and the judge is now having to nudge them. He's trying to say, hey, guys, we need a decision here. You can't just call it a deadlock and push it to another day. We'll get into that much more later. Stick around.
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29: ABC News, I'm Michelle Franzen. In Massachusetts, the jury in the Lindsey Clancy trial informing the judge again today they're deadlocked. The judge ordering jurors to return to deliberate again. It could be the last time before the judge may call a possible mistrial. In a nearby courtroom today, a woman arrested on charges of attempting to photograph jurors was arraigned. ABC's Aaron Katursky is in Plymouth.
30: The judge actually questioned each juror individually this morning before returning them to their deliberations to make sure that it wouldn't affect them. But the woman, Dawn Light, is going to be prosecuted on a charge of aggravated intimidation of a juror. Prosecutors said what she did really could affect the integrity of the jury process.
29: The U.S. carrying out another round of strikes on Iranian targets, driving up oil and gas prices and overall borrowing costs. Remnants of Edward moving further inland today in Texas, bringing the risk of flooding to the region. This is ABC News. New York City public schools banning all generative AI tools for school children in elementary and middle school during this upcoming school year. Mayor Zoran Mondani says it's to protect students. He says high schoolers will get a course in AI literacy.
31: Our job is to give every student the knowledge, the independence, and the confidence they need to build a future of their own choosing. That means safeguarding the teacher-student relationship, refusing to surrender our classrooms to profit motives, and above all, it means protecting childhood.
29: High schoolers will be banned from using AI chatbot tools under the new rules, and teachers will be barred from using AI to grade assignments. Nearly a year after all remaining hostages were released under the brokered U.S. ceasefire deal, Israeli forces continuing to carry out strikes in Gaza against Hamas. Israel's Prime Minister Benjamin Netanyahu today visiting Gaza. He's facing elections in the coming months. Michelle Franzen, ABC News.
3: Senator Cantwell warns a new Postal Service rule change is putting ballots at risk. More on that coming up. First, a check on your Cairo News Radio traffic. Out of Falls City, State Patrol cleared that earlier collision on State Route 203, right at Milepost 1. All lanes have reopened. In Bellevue, South 405, you're going to jam up at I-90. That continues down to Northeast 44th and Renton. But once you get through Factoria, this thins out pretty quickly for you. Bellevue to South Center, under a 20-minute commute. South 5 into Seattle, we're getting crowded on the Ship Canal Bridge. All the way to the West Seattle Bridge, nothing too heavy yet. Linwood to Seattle, just 15 minutes. North 5 slows at the West Seattle Bridge to the Columbia Tower, and then it is heavy between Mercer and the Ship Canal Bridge. Northbound 167 is crowded between Auburn and Kent as we're dealing with wet roads now. 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
3: Good afternoon, I'm Nate Connors. Demanding federal hearings, Senator Maria Cantwell says more ballots than ever before are being rejected for being late.
4: I'm Jillian Raftery. It's rare to hear this kind of passion from Senator Maria Cantwell, who says new Postal Service rules requiring ballots to be stamped at a regional facility are delaying them by a day or two. Cantwell says a ballot box is an easy solution for most.
5: But in a rural community, you don't have that ability. And if you are now casting your ballot, driving to that post office, who's not stamping your ballot as received and stamped that day? That's what Washingtonians need to know.
4: She says rejection rates have doubled in 19 Washington counties since 2024.
3: And she says to vote early or find a drop box. Right place, right time, right response. That's how SeaTac police are describing a sergeant's actions after spotting a van on fire along I-5 this week. The King County Sheriff's Office shared body cam video of a sergeant using a fire extinguisher from his own vehicle to knock down the blaze.
6: Open up the box!
3: The owner was trying to rescue his daughter's possessions. Thankfully, there were no injuries. More than a month after the deadly shooting at Seattle's Bite of Seattle Festival, police say they're zeroing in on two people they want to talk to. Seattle Interim Police Chief Andre Sales tells Cairo 7 TV detectives have identified two people they want to question and have reviewed hundreds of hours of surveillance footage.
7: And if they happen to come out and be a suspect in that information, then we'll do what we need to do on that side of the criminal justice system.
3: Three people were killed in that shooting. Tuesday, a judge ruled the 15-year-old arrested in connection with the shooting will not be released from custody. Gunfire in southwest Seattle leaves a man with a gunshot to the chest Tuesday. Cairo News Radio's James Lynch was on scene and has this report.
8: Police say the shooting happened just after 12:30 near 16th Avenue Southwest and Southwest Barton Street in Seattle's Dale Ridge neighborhood. An altercation between two men ended in gunfire, leaving the victim with a gunshot to the chest. He was transported in serious but stable condition. Here's SPD Detective Brian Pritchard.
9: The suspect, after the shooting, fled the scene eastbound on Henderson.
8: Still at large?
9: Still at large. We brought our K-9 unit out, but they were unable to locate the suspect.
8: Police don't know what led to the shooting. They're asking anyone who witnessed it to call 911. James Lynch, Cairo News Radio.
3: Now your Cairo News Radio weather. Get ready for a stormy afternoon. Windy, rainy. We can expect power outages with this storm as well. And standing water on our roadways here in a couple hours. Thursday, it's down to just isolated thunderstorms, and those will stick with us through Saturday. Highs will hover near 70 all this week. Cloudy, breezy. We've got some light rain now and 68 in downtown Seattle. I'm Nate Connors, Cairo News Radio.
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2: Welcome back to the show. 1 hour down, 2 hours to go. We got a lot of stuff to get to. This is going to be a great hour because we have the 1 o'clock rundown, which is top stories coast to coast. These are stories that we might not otherwise put time into talking about because maybe they're a little outside of the local market that we're mainly interested in discussing. We like to really dive into the local issues here, but this is our opportunity on the big stories around the U.S. I'll tell you, I don't think there's a bigger story. There's at least not getting any more coverage right now than the Lindsey Clancy jury being deadlocked again. Lindsey Clancy was charged. She's on trial right now for a 2023 killing of her three children. The details of the case are horrific, and we've tried to avoid talking about it on the show because it's just one of those things that's so dark. You just don't want to focus on the darkness of humanity like that. And it's just it's awful. And the chaos surrounding the courtroom is also awful. And
3: that's what's becoming a bigger story is the jury's inability after now fifth day.
2: Oh, I meant the people outside the courtroom, jury as well.
3: Well, that you're right about the outside, the crowd of
2: the weird fans that are showing up. It's very strange.
3: So today it was announced by the jury to the judge after being sent back yesterday when they said they had reached a deadlock. They were deadlocked, could not reach a unanimous decision.
2: Yeah.
3: Judge instructed them to keep trying. They came back today again and said, we cannot reach a decision. We cannot reach a unanimous decision. And the judge read to them a particular case law. Is that you?
2: Yeah, so the judge. Yeah, this is really interesting. I had no idea. Obviously, I'm not a judge.
3: Yeah,
2: prior. Have you ever been a judge?
3: Never been a judge. Never been on a jury. I've been asked to serve. I sat in a couple voir dires, what do they call them?
2: Voir dire.
3: Never been selected.
2: Did you try to get onto the jury? Were
3: Absolutely.
2: You too eager?
3: No, I wasn't too eager, but I was willing. I was very willing. I wasn't looking for a way out. Did wear my Chewbacca costume, which is like a guaranteed get out of jury free card.
2: Sir, what do you think about this issue? we're going to pass on this one, Your Honor.
3: Clearly, he's a member of the Rebel Alliance, Your Honor, and has a problem with authority.
2: I have been called to one jury. I answered that call by postponing my selection as long as I could. I think you can do three of them, which buys you 3 months until they tell you got to come in again. And so by the time I had run out of those, I mean, I have very young kids. It is difficult when you have very young kids. I understand I'm so glad that we have the country that we do and the judicial system that we do. It's the best in the world. I wouldn't want to be on trial anywhere else in the world.
3: It's one of the reasons we have been able to achieve what we've been able to achieve as a country and as a civilization.
2: Is it perfect?
3: In the world.
2: No, but it's better than anywhere else.
3: Yeah.
2: But I just didn't want to do it. And so I kept putting it off.
3: Do you know who I am, Your Honor? The city needs me.
2: The
3: city needs me. If I don't go to work, O'Neill gets his chance to just run amok.
2: Trust me. They
3: for
2: did
3: weeks
2: not,
3: on end.
2: They did not care about
3: the
2: any
3: city
2: of that.
3: Does not need that, Your Honor.
2: So what ended up happening was I finally called in, and they do a thing where you can call in the night before, and they can let you know whether or not you're actually going to have to show up in person the next day. So I call in the night before, and I get a recorded message, and it just basically says, you've been excused because this trial is no... I got so lucky because finally the trial they put me on...
3: Yeah.
2: They settled.
3: Settled it, yeah.
2: And so I was
3: hour. Yeah.
2: Good to go. And so I don't know how long it is between when they try to, summon you for juries, but...
3: So do you have with the judge...
2: I can paraphrase, but
3: give them what they really said.
2: Okay, so here's what the judge did. So the jury comes back. It's a 12-person jury, 9 women, 3 men. They come back and they say, we cannot come to a unanimous verdict. The judge says, all right, you got to continue deliberating. They come back again. We cannot come to a unanimous verdict. He has the option, if they do this enough times, he has the option of declaring a mistrial, but he really wants, I mean, the state's putting a lot of money into this. Mm-hmm. They're doing everything they can to try to get a verdict on this. And so he read something to them called the Tui Rodriguez charge, which I guess different states have different names for these things. But in Massachusetts, what it is an explanation of why they need to. It's basically when jurors cannot agree, they will read this. It's like details like what the Constitution and the law provide. So to try to compel them. And I think part of it was kind of interesting, and I want to read to you a little bit of it. He says, in order to make a decision, he will read this entire thing to them. This is 5 pages. I'm not going to read it all to you. He says, in conferring together, you ought to give proper respect to each other's opinions and listen with an open mind to each other's arguments. Where there is disagreement, those jurors who are for acquittal should consider whether a doubt in their minds is a reasonable one. If it makes no impression on the minds of other jurors who are equally honest, equally intelligent, and who have heard the same evidence with the same attention, with an equal desire to arrive at the truth, and who have taken the same oath as jurors. On the other hand, those jurors who are for conviction ought seriously to ask themselves whether they may not reasonably doubt the correctness of their judgment, if it is not shared by other members of the jury. They should ask themselves whether they should distrust the weight or adequacy of the evidence if it has failed to convince the minds of their fellow jurors. And then he basically says, you need to go back into deliberations and you need to come to a decision. And he's trying to do everything he can to try to get them to, you know, come to a decision.
3: Part of it is the judge's statement to the jury, which is, again, their fifth day, their second announcement that they were deadlocked. He said, look, no other jury is going to have additional information or evidence that you have.
2: Yeah, he's saying there's not a future jury that's somehow going to be more informed than you.
3: And we know it's hard, folks, but this is the cost of our form of government, of justice.
2: This is why you're here, essentially.
3: Like, the fact that it's hard is not an excuse.
2: Yeah.
3: And that doesn't mean that they're going to come to a decision. They may find themselves just deadlocked.
2: Yeah.
3: I mean, these folks, they're making a life and death decision, literally, with this woman's future, whether it's in incarceration or in mental health care. I mean, it's a very, very serious, and I'm sure they all take it very seriously.
2: Think about if you're sitting on this jury and you've been deliberating. In this case, just before the show, I mean, they're back in deliberations right now, so this number has increased by, you know, call it an hour. They've been deliberating over the course of 4 or 5 days, about 28 hours, sitting in a room, talking with complete strangers about a case that you had no clue about until you sat down for the voir dire process.
3: Yeah.
2: And then they start the whole thing. And now you have somebody's life in your hands.
3: Yeah,
2: and there's a lot of weight to that.
3: You listen to expert testimony from both the prosecution and the defense.
2: Yeah.
3: That laid out very compelling cases in both directions. And the jury part is not even the weirdest part of the story. You alluded to the crowd outside.
2: Yeah.
3: There's an issue about maybe...
2: Well, there was a woman who was arrested for intimidation. She apparently, according to the story, she apparently was filming the jurors as they were
3: excused for the day,
2: leaving the courthouse, as they exited the courthouse. She pled not guilty. This was yesterday, to one count of aggravated intimidation of a witness, jurors, and others, as her attorney called the incident, a complete misunderstanding. This is according to CNN. After that incident, where you have these jurors who are, you know, being close-up filmed, the judge had to sit down with all of the jurors. There's 18 of them, so there's 12, and then the alternates. He had to sit down with all of them, and he questions them individually about their ability to be fair and impartial, given what just happened.
3: Right.
2: He decided that they're all still good to go, so then they go back into their deliberations, and then they come back to him, and they're like, yeah, we just can't do it. So then he has to read this Tui Rodriguez thing. This is one part here that you were alluding to, but I think it's really, the language is interesting. He says, you should consider that it is desirable that the case be decided. You should consider that you have been selected in the same manner and from the same source as any future jury would be. There is no reason to suppose that the case will ever be submitted to six persons who are more intelligent, more impartial, or more competent to decide it than you are, or that you are more, or that there are more or clear evidence that will be produced on one side or the other. With all of this in mind, it is your duty to decide this case. I mean, that is a pretty clear expectation. Yeah. But they've now had 5 days of deliberations and they're not deciding.
3: It seems to me that their minds are made up one way or the other. They can't come to a unanimous decision. If it is indeed, then the judge's, it's within his power to declare a mistrial.
2: Yeah.
3: Then the state has to decide if they want to retry this individual, if they want to alter the charges that they were put forth. One of the things the jury was facing was they get to decide, they have to decide if it's first degree murder, second degree murder, or manslaughter. Or if they're going to say this person is not mentally fit to be convicted from criminal charges and spend the rest of their lives in mental health care.
2: Which then it could be like a Yates situation where she's just in a mental hospital the rest of her life.
3: Right.
2: Hopefully.
3: So if the judge declares a mistrial, now the prosecution has to decide, did we have too broad of an overreaching on charging? Do we make it simpler for a jury? I mean, if a jury couldn't get there, was it our fault as prosecutors? Would we make it too many choices?
2: Do you like jury movies?
3: Love jury movies.
2: I love them. Yeah. I don't want to be on one, but I love watching
3: them. One of my favorite movies ever.
2: 12 Angry Men.
3: The original, of course.
2: Yeah.
3: Filmed in one room. If you don't count the bathroom.
2: If you don't count the
3: entirety of the film.
2: Are they ever in the courtroom?
3: Nope. Ever,
2: really?
3: Never.
2: That's right.
3: Never. It starts with them walking into the jury room. They have a little sidebar in the bathroom a couple times where a couple of, you know, pressure bullying situations take place.
2: Yeah.
3: Brilliant movie. But it speaks to how important this process of our legal system is.
2: Yeah.
3: It's the cornerstone.
2: I did a law class in college, and we studied that movie. And it's Henry, what's the guy's name?
6: Henry Fonda.
2: Yeah. He's phenomenal in that movie.
6: Big time.
2: He's so good. And then there's the other guy who's like, who's the other big star in that movie?
6: Well, E.G. Marshall was in that movie.
2: That might be what I'm thinking of.
6: Jack Klugman was in that movie. A young Jack Klugman was in that movie.
2: Yeah.
6: A lot of guys you saw go on to great careers as character actors.
2: Yeah.
6: Across thousands of projects.
2: It's so good.
6: Beautiful.
2: People should check it out. All right, so that's what's happening in the Clancy trial right now, and that's kind of the biggest story. I would say across all the different news sites, that's probably the one that's
6: sadly it is
2: getting the most clicks. Another story that is across the nation, but this is actually kind of local here too, but states are suing the federal government to prevent them from having to turn over CDL records. So the Department of Transportation under Secretary, is it Sean Duffy?
6: Sean Duffy,
2: who's... did we figure out he's got nine kids? Was that the number?
6: Nine kids, yeah.
2: Good golly.
6: Yeah. He and, Campos,
2: and his wife.
6: Rachel Campos Tuffy. Yeah.
2: So they've got a bunch of kids, but that's not part of the story. It's just an interesting side note. They are seeking CDL records from all the different states. And in Washington State, explain this to me. Washington State is basically saying, we don't want to turn over records for our different CDL schools. I think Washington State has something on the in the order of like 60 or 70 licensing schools for CDLs.
6: The reason that this is even an issue is because, well, the reason that Secretary Duffy says is that there have been so many instances of drivers of trucks, CDL license holders.
2: Yes.
6: Who are unfit to drive, who could not possibly have passed a driving school's course.
2: Because they don't speak English,
6: they oftentimes can't read road signs. And it seems to be impossible to get a CDL if you cannot read the road signs.
2: And yet
6: that's pretty much part of the test.
2: Somehow they're managing it.
6: Right. So the federal government is seeking all these licenses from, I think it's 22 states are suing to block. The federal government wants it from every state.
2: Yeah.
6: And Secretary Duffy, I don't want to misquote him here, they care more about illegals getting a CDL than the safety of their own citizens. That's very hyperbolic. I understand their perspective, but the states are suing, saying the government is overreaching, seeking personal data that the states have promised to keep private. Social security numbers, a lot of different issues. They think that the federal government doesn't really need these to make sure these operators are licensed. They think they're overreaching. This is the same story we always get into with
2: the federal government,
6: fear of the federal government overreach.
2: This would be a question I would ask Washington State. Because Washington State, Oregon, California, a bunch of states.
6: 22 states.
2: Yeah.
6: And Pennsylvania for some reason. 22 attorneys general and the state of Pennsylvania.
2: And Pennsylvania.
6: Ooh.
2: I would just be interested to find out, like, how do you prevent, if the federal government doesn't have access to the information on these, because what they want to go after is the schools that are licensing. They want to shut down the schools of the people that are licensing the people who shouldn't be on the roads.
6: Right.
2: Who are unsafe.
6: Yeah.
2: What was the story that we had? Because it had a connection back to Washington State, but there was a horrible story. You remember that viral video of that truck driver?
6: Yeah.
2: Who slammed in.
6: Yeah.
2: He was in the middle of the road. You remember that? He was in the middle of the road.
6: Pulled a U-turn
2: on a highway.
6: Yeah. And cars slammed into that. Mother, children.
2: Killed him instantly.
6: And he couldn't speak or read English.
2: And when they questioned him, he's failed like 8 of the 10, questions. He couldn't speak the language, and he had been licensed. Wasn't he a Washington State licensed driver, but also exactly. In California?
6: Yes. Both states had licensed him.
2: There's got to be some middle ground where they can they can work with the federal government's Department of Transportation to try to get them whatever information they need so that they can go after the school. If you have schools in Washington State that are licensing people that are not fit to be on the roads, right. I understand the concern.
6: And that's the Attorney General's question, is there are ways to go after these schools without seeking these private information. And there are state laws in place, the Driver's Privacy Protection Act. These are the Attorney's General. It's not just fear of the administration's overreach, which is a cause of concern in their minds. It's also the fact that there are state privacy laws across 22 states in Pennsylvania who say, look, we have, these are state controlled issues. Our drivers, our citizens contract with us to license, achieve, whether it's cars or trucks or whatever it may be.
2: Sure.
6: And there's expectation and promise of privacy under state law.
2: The federal government
6: doesn't have the legal ability to ask for these information. The federal government's threatening to withhold traffic funding if they don't comply.
2: I'm interested in that. Because you're not just saying, if Washington State, for instance, wants to
0: protect a business that's licensing people who shouldn't otherwise be on the road.
6: Yeah, I'm with you there. Hunt them down, lock them up, close the doors.
0: If that's happening, those places should be definitely not in operation.
6: Absolutely. Close them down.
0: The problem is that you give somebody a CDL to operate in Washington State. We don't have giant walls between here and Idaho or between here and Oregon.
6: It's called an open road for a reason, yeah.
0: They start driving on these roads, these interstate highways. You're putting people in danger in other states, and it's because maybe they're a lazy driving school had rather collect a lot of cash than do their job.
6: Far too often the case.
0: And so, you know, I do think it is part of the Department of Transportation's, it's in their purview to want to protect U.S. citizens.
6: I agree completely.
0: So there's got to be a way that Washington State can work with them to make sure that these places are shut down. And then to verify to them, hey, you know what? There were places that were licensing people who should not have been on the road. And even if we're not going to give you their specific immigration information, we will make sure that those places are shut down. And here's verification that we've shut those places down. We've taken action against those places.
6: That's probably a more effective way to do that.
0: Do you think they'll do that?
6: If the states fight and defend the right to not give this private information over as per the state laws, right, then I think the federal government behooves them to say, look, let's go to every, isn't it easier to go to every driving school? And say, look,
0: there's only 64 of them in Washington State.
6: Right. Go to your books. Go get their books. And the problem is when these people do violate the rules and break the law and license people who aren't fit to be licensed, they get fined. And it's just a matter of the cost of doing business. Shut them down.
0: Yeah. And you think
6: if you license one person who should not be.
0: The fine that they may be receiving may be far, far, far less than the under-the-table cash
6: that they're receiving. They should make it a death penalty with regard to their ability to do business.
0: Yeah.
6: You license one person in this country, even if they're an illegal citizen, because, you know, I understand there are varying laws from state to state about someone who is, their legal status affects their ability to get a driver's license.
0: And when you say death penalty, you're being hyperbolic.
6: I mean a business death penalty. Yeah.
0: Yeah.
6: But if you're putting a heavy operator, a CDL operator on the roadways across multiple states, you're right. It's an open road.
0: Yeah.
6: You put a driver that's unsafe on the road, put American citizens at risk, regardless of immigration status.
0: You lose your right.
6: Yeah. You lose your right to have a business.
0: You don't get special status.
6: You're the awning business now, and I'm not going to you for that either.
0: Just because you are, you know, maybe a protected class in Washington State, it does not give you the right to break the law.
6: Absolutely not, brother.
0: And so they need to shut these places down. Yeah. And if they're not going to let the federal government do it, then Ferguson and
6: A.G.
0: Brown need to say, hey, you know what?
6: Right.
0: There's a line we don't want to cross here, but we're going to pick up the ball on this end, and trust me, we're going to clean house.
6: Yeah, maybe just saying, instead we're going to sue to not give you this information. We're going to go on further. We're going to fix the problem right here at home.
0: Yeah, and you know what? The Department of Transportation is not going to care. They're going to be happy that you shut the place down. That's
6: absolutely,
0: the point of this.
6: Absolutely.
0: I think we've just solved the problem.
6: That's what we do, buddy.
0: Every day. All right, we didn't even get a chance to get to number three, which was hilarious. So we'll get to it later in the show.
6: Okay, it's a good story.
0: It's a good one. I thought it was fake when I first saw it.
6: Yeah.
0: I'm still not sure if it's real.
6: Well, we'll talk these about days, you never can tell.
0: Never can tell. Question of the day today. We made you all fake mayors.
6: Well, okay. We honorary mayor of Tacoma.
0: We made you honorary fake mayor of Tacoma. We said, how would you attract business back to the city if they're losing grocery stores? How would you attract grocery stores or prevent them from leaving? What would you do? We'll get to your responses next. Stick around.
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4: Good afternoon. I'm Aaron Granillo. The teenager arrested after the Bite of Seattle shooting last month will have to stay in jail for now. Cairo News Radio's Jillian Raftery has the updates.
5: An attorney for the 15-year-old asked that he be released to his father on electronic home monitoring.
7: There has been no evidence showing that was responsible for any injuries to the victims in this case.
5: We bleeped his name because he has not been charged as an adult. Prosecutors, on the other hand, argue he fired indiscriminately into the crowd and is a threat to public safety. They also cited a newly surfaced video showing the 15-year-old hours before the shooting with a group of others and a cache of guns. Ultimately, a judge denied the defense request. Jillian Raftery for Cairo News Radio.
4: Seattle police also saying now they've identified two people they want to talk to who may be connected to the shooting. Seattle Interim Police Chief Andre Sales tells Cairo 7 TV they've reviewed hundreds of hours of surveillance footage.
8: And if they happen to come out and be a suspect in that information, then we'll do what we need to do on that side of the criminal justice system.
4: Three people were killed in that shooting. For the closing bell report now, gains in tech stocks and communication services helped raise Wall Street's gains today. The Dow up 295, NASDAQ up 118, S&P 500 gained 35 points. The gains come as oil prices also rise as the U.S. and Iran exchange a new round of attacks. The strikes are adding to growing concerns about the global economy as borrowing costs continue to soar. ABC's Elizabeth Schultz says the price of government bonds are falling. That means interest rates are rising.
9: This is concerning investors globally because if it gets that much more expensive to borrow money, we're in a lot of debt as a country. That means it is also getting more expensive for the federal government to pay off its debt as those rates go up. And the people who own bonds, it's investors, it's other countries. It's, you know, this is a huge part, kind of foundation of the global economy.
4: Energy Secretary Chris Wright is in Venezuela today signing an energy deal, part of the president's efforts to tap into the country's oil industry.
10: Today is a historic day in the transformation of Venezuela and the expansion of the possibilities for the Venezuelan people.
4: The administration claims this will benefit both the Venezuelan and U.S. markets. Analysts say the deal will not do much to lower gas prices and that it could take years for more supply to reach the U.S. Now to the real-time traffic desk, here's Nate Connors.
3: Thanks, Aaron. D.R. Horton has the update. South 5 into Seattle slows in the U District in the downtown. Nothing real heavy here. Linwood to Seattle, plan on a 20-minute trip. North 5, however, is heavy at the West Seattle Bridge in the downtown. You'll catch a break and then another thick backup between Mercer and the Ship Canal Bridge. All added up, 15 minutes of travel through our downtown backups. South 405, you're heavy through Factoria. You'll thin out at Cold Creek Parkway. Bellevue to South Center, 20 minutes. North 405, we're beginning to fill in South Center through the Renton S curves, and the rest of our major routes are all looking good right now. 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I'm Nate Connors.
4: Forecast now, we're going to see widespread showers this afternoon with highs topping out in the mid to upper 60s. Right now, 66 degrees in downtown Seattle. I'm Aaron Granillo, Cairo News Radio.
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0: All right, welcome back to the show. We were talking earlier today about a Fred Meyer. I believe this is the second Fred Meyer to close in the area, but they still have one left.
6: The big one.
0: The big
6: one. Yeah.
0: But Fred Meyer is closing. One of them is closing in Tacoma. And the mayor was saying that, man, we really want to figure out how to stop this from happening. We don't want food deserts and all the stuff. And he was saying that he wants to make sure that he works to attract new businesses and new grocers to the area, and hopefully maybe somebody wants to fill the vacant retail space, soon to be vacant retail space. So we asked you guys, we said, hey, if you got to be Tacoma mayor for the day, you got to step in and just take over the job, what would you do as mayor to attract new business? So Spike, should we just jump into some of these?
6: You betcha. B in Puyallup says, I would do nothing. A mayor of Tacoma has no influence on a multi-billion dollar company.
0: Interesting.
6: Is that the mayor has no influence over taxation breaks or tax incentives to keep businesses in place?
0: I would say that cities can have a negative influence on businesses. And I think they can remove themselves from the equation so that the businesses can thrive in an open
6: open marketplace?
0: More open economy.
6: Okay, okay. So that'd be more of a state issue about taxation. Tax breaks is one of the things I mentioned might be looking at.
0: Well, you know, in Tacoma, yeah. I would waive the B&O tax in Tacoma. Okay. They can't do anything about the state B&O tax, which is like almost triple what Tacoma is charging these guys. But I would, if I were Tacoma mayor, I would waive the B&O tax immediately. I would say, hey, you're providing a really good service that we want to encourage more of in a business that has a very thin margin. So we're going to go ahead and waive that for the next 15 years.
6: Right.
0: The investment in these places is crazy too. I did a deep dive into grocery stores before the show. Do you want to hear something crazy? Their investment, the upfront investment for a grocery store, which is why it's almost exclusively done by these massive conglomerates, because mom and pop shops cannot compete with them. They just cannot. It's the margins are so razor thin, and the massive grocery stores, their benefit, their huge advantage is that they can kind of set the market price on the items that they're buying, because they're buying so much of that market price. They're buying so much of that item. Mm-hmm. So it's going to be $60 million to set up your typical grocery store in a place like a Fred Meyer, for instance. Wow. $60 million. That's upfront money. And then on top of that, your margin is going to be like between 1% and 3%. On average, it's like 1.4%. So on $70 million, which would be the average amount of money that they would make per year, you're only making $1.4 million on that.
6: You got to have 50, 70, 100 stores.
0: And to make any money, so you have to have three stores within a stone's throw of each other, because you're not making any money. All right, Sean from Puyallup says, theft was a primary driver for closing the first Fred Meyer in Tacoma. Could be the same for this one. That could be interesting.
6: I'd be interested to see that fact. That's something the mayor could also address about future businesses. We're doing something about theft in your area.
0: You know what? Speaking of theft, another side note. I went into a Fred Meyer the other day. I'm not going to say where. But it was not my normal Fred Meyer that I normally shop at. But it was one in, I'll say it was one in Everett. And when I went in there, I'm just trying to get back to the milk section.
6: Mm-hmm.
0: And I'm stopping on my way home. I had an appointment nearby. And I was like, I need milk. Mm-hmm. I'm going to run in there and grab milk. So it's at the back of like it's a superstore. It's massive. It might even have tires. I don't know. But it's a big Fred Meyer.
6: Okay.
0: So I go back there. And in the middle of the store, there's another store with walls. And like glass walls. I was like, what?
6: Oh, it's the liquor department, wasn't it?
0: No.
6: No?
0: It was makeup. It was makeup and shampoo and all that stuff.
6: Toiletries. Under lock and key?
0: Not just lock and key. It was like Fort Knox. I'm literally having to walk. I didn't go in there. I didn't need anything in there. But I literally walked past glass walls. They had a whole separate checkout section in the middle of the store.
6: And then they staple your bad clothes when you leave.
0: Unbelievable.
6: Yeah, it's all about theft.
0: Though. Everybody who walks in there is basically just being treated as a thief. I'm not saying that that's exclusive to Fred Meyer.
6: It's far too many retailers find themselves needing to do that. Various basic items are under lock and key. You got to call an assistant to get anything. I went to an art supply store to get something for my kid for a project at school.
0: Sure.
6: And various elements of the art supply store, not everything, but, you know, spray paint, lock and key.
0: Yeah.
6: Pens, felt pens, colored pencils. Lock and key.
0: Lock and key.
6: Because people
0: just call a guy to get a pencil.
6: Yeah.
0: That's depressing.
6: 206 and Irene from Tacoma both share the same sentiment, so I'll put them together. Rumor has it the rent was going up in that building. That's the James Center. Rent was going up. Irene in Tacoma also says they're leaving because of rent increases.
0: There you go.
6: So when retailers, we've talked about the vacancy rates from industrial properties. They're through the roof. Some of the highest in the nation here in the Northwest. So what's the James Center to do? You know, I mean,
0: they're losing business. Yeah. They got to come up with the money.
6: They're raising the rent on the tenants that are there. But then they drove these people out.
0: I mean, it's that tricky line where you have a breaking point. It's like any rent increase. I mean, like if you're a landlord, you have to make some equation where you have to be like, all right, they can take another 5% or they can't, or I'm going to not be able to fill this space. It's really tricky with grocery stores because that's a very specific space. It's like you might be able to fill it with another grocery store. That's unlikely. Maybe like a Home Goods, who uses that much square footage?
6: Antique mall. I make jokes, but that's what often fills them.
0: You don't have to worry about Halloween season. You're going to fill it for a month.
6: But is 6 weeks enough?
0: Yeah, probably not. Yeah. Brant, the 360 says, is there anything that's not Bob Ferguson's fault? Next show. Oh, this is Brant being critical of me.
6: Yeah, okay.
0: All right, Brant. I'm going to read your entire
6: read it
0: thing.
6: Through. Yeah.
0: Is there anything that's not Bob Ferguson's fault? Next, you'll be blaming the war on Iran on Bob Ferguson and everything else that's wrong with the economy. The Kroger-Albertsons merger should have been fought and stopped because it would have been anti-competitive, and most smart people know that less competition means higher prices. So stop blaming everything on Bob Ferguson. This would be my response to you, Brant. Bob Ferguson made the claim that if they merge, there will be less competition and it's going to get higher prices for everyone. And you're going to have less options. That's what his claim was. That's why they did the antitrust thing. And that's why they did for the entire country. He led the way on that. And what is happening? The exact opposite of what he said was going to happen. They're now literally shutting down locations. Everything that Fred Meyer said was going to happen is happening because they're not sitting there. These greedy overlords who are raking in $100 million in profit per location. They're making.

0: and having a high deductible so small businesses can survive.
1: Thank you guys so much. These were all very, very, very, very interesting. We do appreciate all of the tech. I really like the question of the day, and really, I love your responses. They're always very thoughtful. Even from Brant, even who I disagree with, Brant.
0: Hey, we love listening.
1: Brant, I still love you.
0: Yeah.
1: Keep them coming. All right. We have a lot more coming up. Oh, feeding time next. This is a good one. I have a funny one. I don't know what yours is.
0: I think it might be the second miracle we've covered today.
1: Really?
0: Yes.
1: All right, we'll get into it next. Stick around.
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6: Welcome back to the show. Feeding time. We get to look at the social media feeds, find out what they're feeding us. Spike, what do you got today? You said yours was miraculous. I'm enticed by this.
7: I think it's the second miracle we've covered today. We talked a little bit about Jaden Nakora.
6: Yeah.
7: The Walla Walla man who was with his cousins and brother on a caribou hunt, 27th birthday trip
6: up in Alaska.
7: Attacked and mauled by a grizzly bear. He's going to be fine, making a complete recovery. He called us from his home today. It's a miracle.
6: It was a miracle.
7: And then I'm seeing on my social media feeds, I watched this guy from Staten Island, New York, get struck by lightning.
6: What?
7: I mean, you can see the video. Laura, we got the video. You can watch this video. And first off, I think the miracle here is doorbell cams, ring cams. Look at that. That guy. This guy literally gets struck by lightning. And then he gets up, dusts himself off, walks through his front yard, and opens his beautiful white picket fence up to his beautiful little Staten Island home. That's one of two things. It's either I'm being facetious. I can't imagine.
6: I don't mean to laugh at him. I just like.
7: Look at him. Look at him. He had a full head of hair before lightning strike. I'm kidding. Stop. I'm kidding. So if the guy gets struck by lightning without doorbell cams.
6: Oh, here, Laura has some audio on this. Okay, Let me play a little audio. Listen to this.
7: Kapow.
8: Sure. Yes, please come. Are you okay? I'm calling an ambulance for you.
6: That's him kind of hobbling back up to the. So there's a light. Obviously, there's a lightning storm.
7: There's a thunderstorm. It's rain's falling. He's carrying an umbrella. And he just left his house because he's walking, you know, as he's walking from his gate toward the end of his property.
6: Okay.
7: And you see lightning strike the ground and then him. I mean, literally, he is zapped by lightning.
6: That is intense.
7: So is this.
6: It hits his umbrella?
7: Looks like it hits his umbrella. Yeah. Well, he's holding it. He's holding the metal pole in a thunderstorm. I'm no scientist. I'm no Ben Franklin, you know, but I know a couple of things. I've seen Caddyshack. You know, you don't hold your putter and scream at the gods. You don't do that. So it's either a miracle, letting him know how precious life is. He says he went right to church, right? He went straight to church and thanked the Almighty for a new life.
6: Yeah.
7: It's either that or it's targeting. It's either that or God saying.
6: Or he's repenting for something he did very wrong.
7: Very, very wrong. I hope he spent all day Sunday just saying, I'm so sorry.
6: Laura found this piece. He's talking to ABC News, talked a little bit about what happened.
9: I quickly came to the realization that I was struck by lightning. And I began to scream, help on the top of my lungs.
10: Fammy, who says he was on the way to a dentist appointment when he was struck, was remarkably taken to the hospital with only minor injuries. injuries.
9: Numbing throughout my whole body, a tingling feeling that's really a sensation I have never felt in my life. I think it's not lucky. I think blessed.
6: He says, ironically, yeah. My teeth have never been whiter. Is it amazing?
7: I don't recommend it for everybody, but I got to tell you, I've never had a brighter smile.
6: Did you know what? It did get me out of going to the dentist.
7: It's a miracle.
6: They still charged me the $50 missing service fee, though.
7: They even showed them the video, didn't waive the fee.
6: Oh, my gosh. That's crazy.
7: Right? Well, good for you.
6: Boy, that's guys, just lucky guy. That's amazing. Yeah, he was spared. All right. Mine's. So I thought this was fake at first. I saw a picture of Canadian Prime Minister Mark Carney. Mm-hmm. And there was a quote basically saying, like, we're not going to resume trade talks with tariff stuff until America stops memeing. And I thought to myself, well, that must be this is a meme. Somebody's being funny. This must be a meme.
7: That AI is getting incredible, isn't it?
6: Yes. But no, this is a real thing that he said. And here's the audio. And tell me what you think he means by this.
11: When the Americans stop doing memes, stop throwing shade, stop trying to be tough, and start being serious about having those discussions, we can have those discussions. But it's not constructive, but that's their democracy.
7: What does he mean?
6: Does he mean actually like the people in the country to stop doing memes, or is he talking about Lake?
7: I think there's one guy.
6: Is he talking about Lake America?
7: I think he's talking about Donald Duck memes.
6: Okay.
7: I think he's talking about Lake America.
6: Those Donald Ducks
7: They got to him.
6: He says,
7: let's get serious here. Let's be serious. These are serious issues.
6: This doesn't stop the memes. This increases the memes.
7: Has
6: if you
7: he
6: highlight
7: met,
6: the
7: has
6: memes,
7: he met
6: it
7: this guy?
6: Increases the memes.
7: It's working.
6: Don't you think?
7: It's totally working.
6: It catalyzes support.
7: Yeah.
6: Because Americans don't like to be pushed around by Canadians, who traditionally are always pushing us around. I'm just joking, obviously. It is interesting. Canada's in a very precarious spot. They're in this disagreement with America.
7: Yeah.
6: They're a very small economy compared to America. I mean, they're like 13. We're 13 times their size.
7: Mm-hmm.
6: Like we're the big guy in the world.
7: We are.
6: And, you know, not that we should pick on the little guy. I'm not saying that. I'm just saying that, like, it puts them in an interesting spot.
7: Well, it's funny because
6: when you use words like, you know, they'd stop being tough.
7: Yeah.
6: It's like, dude.
7: Acting tough.
6: Come on, dude.
7: Acting tough. Well, from what I understand of the negotiations that were abandoned mm-hmm. when this latest wave of tariffs was implemented by both the U.S. first and then Canada in retaliatory, America was demanding that Canada had been reaching other trade agreements with other countries.
6: Yeah.
7: The U.S. was asking Canada to not be able to limit doing that. Part of the negotiated deal, the president had that deal he ripped up, the one he negotiated in his first term between Mexico and Canada and us. And the new agreement asked Canada to not be able to have independent trade agreements globally and just become more self-reliant on American trade for their economy. That's what I read.
6: He said that Canada can't trade with other countries.
7: Where'd you read that? I think Fortune.
6: Canada can't trade with other countries.
7: That's what America was wanting in their new trade deal negotiation.
6: I'd love to see that.
7: Yeah, I'll pull it up and verify. But that's anyway. He's guy knows finance. He's a money guy.
6: Well,
7: he led the Bank of England.
6: I think if they
7: as a Canadian,
6: if they were in the top 10 of economies, I think he'd have more of a leg to stand on. But they're not. It's going to be interesting to see how it plays out. But of course, they're just going to mean more now. All right, we got a lot more coming up at 2 p.m. We'll be right back.
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22: ABC News, I'm Michelle Franzen. The war with Iran intensifying with the U.S. carrying out more strikes. ABC's Elizabeth Schulze says it's adding up for American budgets, including when it comes to borrowing money.
23: This is concerning investors globally, because if it gets that much more expensive to borrow money, we're in a lot of debt as a country. That means it is also getting more expensive for the federal government to pay off its debt as those rates go up. And the people who own bonds, it's investors, it's other countries. It's, you know, this is a huge part, kind of foundation of the global economy.
22: Jurors in the Lindsey Clancy trial have gone home for the day after a day of deliberations ended with jurors deadlocked. The judge urging the jury to keep trying to reach a verdict. The U.S. Mint announcing $1 coins featuring President Trump's likeness have now entered circulation as of today and are up for sale. Tiger Woods changing his plea to no contest today on an amended charge of reckless driving from the previous DUI charge. His license is suspended for 5 years. This is ABC News. Reaction from Ohio's Governor Mike DeWine after a 20-year-old Haitian immigrant apparently took his own life after losing his temporary protection immigration status. He was a recent high school graduate planning to study medicine. ICE recently fitted Pierre Damas Bell with an ankle monitor. His family says the shame prompted him to walk into the path of a truck on a highway.
24: Ohio's Republican governor is criticizing the administration's approach.
25: Was it really wise to look at someone like that and say, you know, we're gonna kick you out of the country, we'll put an ankle monitor on you, To me, it just doesn't make any sense.
24: Immigration authorities have been ramping up arrests. Sources say 50,000 people in the U.S. illegally were detained last month alone.
22: ABC's Karen Waugh. Dyson unveiling a new toothbrush powering by AI and as a built-in camera to get a better look at hard-to-reach areas. This toothbrush also comes with sticker shock. The price tag, $500. Michelle Franzen, ABC News.
0: A sigh of relief for Seattle schools chief. That's after Nate Connors at the real-time traffic desk.
1: Thanks, Aaron. Seattle Sports has the update. Speaking of schools, it's the first day of school around Seattle, and school buses are now hitting the road. Be sure to slow your roll in school zones and know the rules of the road when it comes to stopping for school buses. Heading into Seattle, Linwood to Seattle, plan on a 20-minute trip. It's heavy at the north end of the Ship Canal Bridge, I-90. North 5, bumper to bumper from Albro Place, just past I-90. That's where a lot of drivers are hopping onto the express lane, so it opens up for you, and then another thick backup between Mercer and the Ship Canal Bridge. We're up to 25 minutes to clear downtown. South 405, heavy from South Bellevue to Northeast 44th near the VMAC. Northbound 167, heavy between 180th and 405. Southbound 167 is heavy through Algona and Pacific. And over to West Seattle, eastbound on the bridge near Del Ridge Way, a collision blocks the left lane. You can always listen to your favorite local sports content on the FM dial on 97.3 HD2. 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
0: Good afternoon. I'm Aaron Granillo. It came down to the wire, but Seattle teachers will not go on strike. They came to terms on a new contract with the district late last night. Superintendent Ben Schuldner.
2: This contract allows us to move forward so that we can remain solvent.
0: Cairo 7 TV's Tyra Majors reports it includes a nearly 9% raise over 3 years.
3: The tentative agreement does come after months of negotiations over 57 issues, including compensation, class sizes, and special education. In a joint statement released overnight, both sides say the deal reflects a shared commitment to supporting students, educators, and school communities with the goal of getting students back into classrooms on time.
0: The off-duty security guard who fatally shot a teenager outside a Renton Big Five has been sentenced to more than 25 years in prison. Aaron Myers claimed he was trying to stop 17-year-old Ali Rahani and two others from robbing the store back in 2024.
4: I wish it was different. I wish it untrue. If my powers allowed, it'd be me and not you.
0: Judge said Myers showed he could assess threats as a security guard, yet he chose to fire repeatedly at the boy, killing him. A 23-year-old man is jailed in Pierce County after deputies linked him to a drive-by shooting in Parkland late last night.
5: The shooting happened at the Lucent Apartments on 17th Avenue South. A bullet went through a kitchen wall while four people were inside. Fortunately, no one was injured. Deputies later found a suspect vehicle with shell casings inside and arrested the suspect, who they say answered the door holding a gun. Here's Deputy Carly Capetta.
26: If his behaviors have continued before us making contact with him, it's very likely that somebody could have been shot or killed.
5: Investigators say the suspect is also a person of interest in three shot-fired cases in the same area just last month. James Lynch, Cairo News Radio.
0: Georgia Pacific is shutting down its gypsum plant in Tacoma, eliminating 125 jobs. Company blames a 30-year low in home sales that has sapped demand for building materials. That plant is set to close permanently by the end of this year. Now to your forecast, we have a soggy Wednesday afternoon in store, windy at times as well, with wind gusts up toward about 30 to 35 miles per hour, spotty showers tomorrow, and then some more light rain for Friday and again on Saturday. Right now, 65 degrees in downtown Seattle. 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
28: Welcome back to the show. 2 hours down, 1 hour to go. So much stuff we're going to try to squeeze into this hour. We haven't got to a third of the stuff that we plan on talking about today.
7: It's a good day, though. It's a good day. A
28: couple of chatty Charlies.
7: Too many good stories.
28: There's a lot of good stories. We're going to tell you in about 5 minutes or so. We're going to first start with this Bye to Seattle stuff. There's some updates on that. They're looking for some two possible suspects. They are also updating rules on how quickly they need to...
7: changing how things happen in this here town.
28: Yeah, update people when a horrible situation like that happens. We're going to start with that, but in just a couple minutes, Jason Rantz has a very, very... This is not a good story. It's an interesting story. It's actually a bad story.
7: Well, it's valuable reporting.
28: There's a sex trafficking phone line that the Washington has. If somebody finds themselves being sex trafficked...
7: Well, they want to report suspected sex trafficking.
28: They want to report it. And you might be surprised to learn where this number goes, where it calls to. Or you may not, depending on what you think of government. We're going to get into all of that in just a couple minutes. But I want to start with this Bye to Seattle stuff, because this is very interesting. Katie Wilson, Mayor Katie Wilson, Seattle mayor, she sat down for an interview. Is she alongside interim chief sales in this? Okay. This was with Como News. She sits down alongside interim police chief Andre Sales to talk about the city's response, the five-hour delay, all of the stuff. And let's start off here. Mayor Wilson addressed the delay of the press conference, who she blames, who's at fault, how they're going to fix that. Let's play for you what she said, and then we can talk about whether or not they're on the right track here to fixing the problem.
6: Did you or anyone in your office... order, approve, or know about the five-hour delay?
8: So we are very aware that there were significant communication gaps on the night of the Bite of Seattle tragedy. Seattle deserves clear and fast communication during emergencies, and we fell short of that, so we're fixing it.
6: I want to get to that in just a second, but I want to ask about Detective Pritchard, who said the city's account of what happened, the narrative, is incorrect. Is he wrong? Is he correct?
8: So I think it's very important to separate here the question of when a full-on press conference takes place with elected officials present from the question of when and how crucial safety information is getting out to the public. And the former is really where the breakdown took place and why we have updated our protocols. And I think that there's been a little of a conflation of those two things. There was a lot of frustration building because there was not that information getting out to the public. In that period, at the very end of the evening, from about 9:45 to 10:45, when we finally learned that a press conference was imminent, I rushed down to Seattle Center, and there was a short delay while we were waiting for the governor and for Congresswoman Jayapal.
28: All right, let's finish this, then we can talk about that.
8: To arrive. And so that totally owned that, right? But again, I think there's been this conflation.
28: Totally own that? What is she talking about? I totally own that I blame them for it? Is that what she's saying?
7: It sounded like to me.
28: I'd totally own that they made us late.
7: I don't speak very good politicalese.
28: How can you totally own that somebody else did something? You know what? I'm willing to say, and I will totally own that you're very wrong. That's what she's saying. That's like, that's silliness.
7: I totally owned it wasn't my fault.
28: I totally owned that
7: that's
28: not
7: so
28: my fault.
7: It's so big of me. I'd be patting myself on the back, but, you know, I don't want
28: to. She turns around. She goes, I just want everyone to know that I was not to blame, and I'm totally owning that it was somebody else's fault.
7: I don't mind
28: saying it.
7: It was a great question. It was the right question. And I forget where I saw this, but there was a reporter on. I'm watching the TV shows. I'm sure that was the answer to some question, but it wasn't the answer to mine. Do you want to take another swing at this?
28: That sounds like a movie.
7: Right?
28: That must be a movie. Because that's like, I wish reporters talked like that in real life. Oh, my gosh. I wish reporters talked
7: I'm sure that's the answer to some question.
28: What an interesting and stupid answer that is. I really want you to focus in like a laser beam.
7: I like you. I'm going to give you another shot.
28: Yeah. You know what? This is too much fun. Let's give you one more shot at this.
8: The press conference was imminent. I rushed down to Seattle Center, and there was a short delay while we were waiting for the governor and for Congresswoman Jayapal to arrive. And so that totally owned that, right? But again, I think there's been this conflation between that hour and the whole rest of the night.
6: Can't lose the fact that 5 hours go by and the public does not know what's going on.
8: Absolutely.
6: Public doesn't get a Seattle alert either. So they don't know if they're safe. They don't know if somebody's still at large. Mm-hmm. That information could have been communicated, and you agree it should have been.
8: Absolutely, right? And that is exactly what the updates that that we've been working on are designed to address.
28: She goes, in fact, I totally own that somebody should have updated. And as mayor of the city, I would totally own that I'm not saying that that's my fault at all.
7: Well,
28: and I totally own that. Owned.
7: On the bright side, a new policy is in place.
28: Uh-huh.
7: A new directive from the mayor.
28: Yes.
7: That when there's an emergency situation in which the citizenry needs to be updated for the sake of public safety.
28: Yes.
7: Notifications will be given on an hourly basis, every hour.
28: Well, that's a good start. I'm surprised that wasn't already on the books. that you should just be transparent and updating people?
7: Thank you. But that's again, the unanswered questions, which have been since the Monday following the Bite of Seattle shooting a month ago. Right. Why was there this breakdown in communications? Whose directive was this?
28: Yes.
7: Breakdown in communications. There's an investigation proceeding. And I'm sure that's the only time we'll ever get these answers, if it's coming from a third party who's done a thorough investigation, because the he said, she said's are going in all directions.
28: Yeah. Who's he, what's he now?
7: Yeah. So, I mean, why wasn't there a process in place already to guarantee that public notifications were the process? I mean, you know, former Chief Barnes has said, look, you know, my department, we had a chain of command. But the evening of the shooting, and the only reason that this is even an issue today, and we're still looking for a new police chief, I fully believe, is that he was happened to be out of town when this happened.
28: Yeah.
7: And,
28: he was likely to be out of town because most weekends it seems like he was out of town.
7: But the 1, 2, and 3 members of the chain of command at SPD were all out of town that weekend.
28: Ah.
7: Right? Because it's the summertime in Seattle, it's holidays, yada, yada, yada. Sure. But that doesn't mean, you know, I don't know how phone trees work. Somebody's next up.
28: Yeah.
7: In the chair, on the horn. And again, it's the 21st century. You know, if you're in Dallas,
28: Zoom. They don't have Zoom wherever he was.
7: Bad cell coverage. Even at 50,000 feet, wherever your plane landed, you know, even at 35,000 feet, you've got coverage.
28: Is he on the Concorde?
7: I've got cell phone coverage when I'm flying back in steerage.
28: Sure.
7: You know, in the middle seat between two huge people.
28: Yeah.
7: I can still get a phone call out. I can still make sure the city's alerted. How come this needs to be a new directive?
28: These are all obfuscations.
7: Yes.
28: I don't know if that's a word.
7: It is.
28: All they're trying to do is to not take blame. All that Katie Wilson is trying to do here.
7: Yeah, we're talking about the good thing I did.
28: To not take blame.
7: Right.
28: And she's fully owning that it wasn't her fault.
7: Wow, it was so brave of her.
28: This is
7: so
28: almost
7: brave.
28: I love this quote from her almost as much as I love the special window that she peeks through when nobody knows that she's watching behind the SPD. This is another one of those. I fully own that it was somebody else's fault. Who is to blame? The police department or the mayor's office? They asked about that.
9: Was it a failure of the police department, of your office, or both?
8: I think there's shared responsibility here, and that's why we've been working together to make sure that those gaps in communication do not happen moving forward.
7: One of us was.
28: Yeah.
7: I love that. That's a shared responsibility.
28: It's a shared responsibility because there's a gap in communication because nobody informed me. So it's not actually my fault, but I'll totally own that it wasn't my fault. I just want you to know that.
7: Shared seems like a step forward, right? It's not a complete denial that she had any responsibility in this issue. Shared responsibility.
28: I would be
7: it's
28: willing.
7: Not just me.
28: I would be willing to place a predictive market bet. It's not a bet. An investment. I would be willing to make a prediction, market investment.
7: Right.
28: That if you were to go up to Katie Wilson, you were to ask her verbatim, was it your fault that this thing happened? Not the shooting, obviously, but was it your fault the communication breakdown? The answer would not be, I shared responsibility in that. I'm sure she would tell you, well, I fully own that it was actually somebody else's fault. I can tell you right now, it wasn't my fault. That's for sure.
7: You ever play football in the living room when you were a little kid?
28: Of course.
7: You ever break a lamp?
28: Never. My brother did.
7: You didn't admit to a shared responsibility of said broken lamp? I love it.
28: Okay, are the suspects still on the loose?
10: Asked whether there's one or two people remaining outstanding.
11: So right now, we're continuing to piece together those videos. Right now, I can probably say there's two.
28: Two people that they're interested in looking at.
7: Mm-hmm. Person of interest, right?
28: Not person a suspect. Of interest, yeah.
7: Not a suspect.
28: Person of interest.
7: Kinder, gentler PC.
28: Did they zoom in and find somebody with a blue shirt? Was there only one person with a blue shirt that day? Why is Chief Sean Barnes fired? She was asked by Como News. This is Katie Wilson's response.
9: Why did you ask for Chief Barnes' resignation?
8: I will say that in making that decision, it was my judgment that that was the right call for public safety, for our police department, and for the city.
9: Did you ever discuss removing Barnes prior to the shooting? And if so, when and why?
8: Again, this is a personnel issue, so I'm not going to comment on that further.
28: Do you buy that personnel issue? She won't comment from there?
7: I'll buy that issue, but, you know, she didn't answer quite again. Why?
28: Yeah.
7: Because it was the right reason. Why was it the right reason? Have a little follow-up.
28: You know what? It's the aforementioned secret window. She saw, now I want to know, what does she see in that secret window? I was peering through a secret window, and I saw something that I cannot tell you, but it was not good. And so I guaranteed his resignation. That's what essentially she's going to have to say. She won't tell us, but
12: Did she give the city council the written explanation for that firing resignation? Oh, this is interesting. Yeah, because that's right. Because remember they said, hey, we want
7: to know the whys.
12: Yeah, you got to give us some reasons why. Not just secret window, but you got to tell us why.
8: We followed all required procedures.
9: Is that a yes?
8: We followed all required procedures.
12: I mean, the dubious ambulance noises in the background are kind of great.
7: There are no
8: we answers. Followed all required procedures.
9: Is that a yes?
8: We followed all required procedures.
12: Man, she's good at this.
7: Well, it's getting better at this. I was going to say, good on you, communications team. Stick to the script.
12: Yeah, I guess just don't say anything useful. Script. Yeah.
7: Well, can I ask you real quick about the two persons of interest?
12: Yeah, absolutely.
7: And the acting police chief Seals doesn't want to doesn't
12: I will
7: want
12: allow
7: to,
12: it. Go ahead.
7: Thank you, Your Honor. Doesn't want to impugn someone's reputation or upset or aggravate a community that seeks answers. We're I'm going to call them suspects, and we're going to make sure we want to make sure we got the right person. Right? I'm all for that.
12: Yeah, absolutely.
7: How do you make sure it's the right person unless you bring someone in for questioning?
12: Got to bring them in.
7: Is that too much? Is that a bridge too far nowadays in law enforcement that you can't bring somebody in for questioning? I would think if somebody was a person of interest, they would relish the chance,
12: yeah,
7: the opportunity to come in and say, "I'm not your guy.
12: Yeah.
7: I was shooting craps. I was at the bingo parlor. I was walking my grandmother to church.
12: 100%.
7: Whatever it might be.
12: Yeah, you got a good cop, bad cop them too.
7: A little bit, but you know that's how law enforcement. I've watched a lot of TV.
12: Me too.
7: I know how police works when it works.
12: I know how it works because I've seen it on TV, and it's exactly that.
7: Right. You be Sipowitz. I'll be whatever it might be.
12: Sure.
7: You pick your cop du jour.
12: Would you be the good or the bad cop?
7: I'd be a good cop.
12: You think you'd be a good cop?
7: I don't think I could be a bad cop. I don't think it's in my nature.
12: I could be bad.
7: You could pull that off.
12: I could pull that off.
7: Sure.
12: I don't have the. I feel like you have a.
7: I have the heft.
12: Well, you have a presence, which I feel kind of naturally lends to a bad cop.
7: I could be the loose cannon. I could bounce a guy into a corner. Yeah, I'll do it.
12: But I also think that could play a psychological twist on the person that you and I are good cop, bad copping. Yeah. If we go in there and they're expecting a good cop from me, but then they get like not a nice guy.
7: Right.
12: But then from you, they get a teddy bear who suddenly you become like John Candy to them.
7: Sure. Yeah.
12: And then you're kind of trying to get them to say something. And I come in, start slapping the table.
7: Yeah.
12: Throwing soda pop against the wall.
7: Yeah.
12: Whatever bad cops do.
7: A loose cannon.
12: Totally loose cannon.
7: We don't know what he's going to do.
12: Yeah, watch out. Oh, he's been reprimanded 5 times for this already. You got to watch out for him. He's a loose cannon.
7: He goes through a case of soda a week. I don't think he's finished the can in 2 years.
12: He doesn't even drink soda. He just buys them to throw against the wall. We call him the cannon.
7: Which is
12: a cool nickname, by the way.
7: It really is. That struck me as so odd. Yeah. You know, that we have.
12: The whole thing is odd.
7: Yeah.
12: The whole thing.
7: And it's taken far too long.
12: It is. I mean, like, I've seen enough cold case shows. I mean, we're being facetious when we joke about, like, we know exactly how police works because we've seen TV shows. But I have seen enough cold case episodes to know that the first 48 hours are pretty important when you're trying to solve a case. And these guys are sitting there. I'm unaware that they've brought anybody in. I'm unaware. I've heard at one point after, was it a week that they finally said, well, there's a person in a blue shirt that we're kind of interested in looking at. But we're not going to verify anything further beyond that because we don't want to offend anybody.
7: You know, and I get the value. I don't mean to demean the efforts of this department or its leadership. I get it that you want to do your due diligence. They looked at 450 hours of a video.
12: Mm-hmm.
7: Okay, I get it. And you've got people that you are people of interest, maybe multiple. Don't want to call them suspects. Bring them in.
12: Sure.
7: Bring them in for questioning. I can't believe that is too invasive.
12: 100%.
7: Civil liberties are great.
12: You got a POI? You bring that POI in.
7: Civil liberties are the bedrock of a civilized society.
12: I'm not saying you have to arrest them.
7: Not saying rough them up.
12: I'm not saying rough them
7: up. No.
12: Unless you're good cop, bad copping them.
7: That's just...
12: Just a little bit, maybe. But what what I do think is totally reasonable, you lean on them a little bit.
7: Sure.
12: You know?
7: I can't expect to get anything out of them.
12: You let them sweat it out. Put them in a room. Don't say you're locked in the room, but don't make it easy for them to leave. Put yourself between them and the door. I've watched all the movies. I've seen how they position themselves in these things. You sit down in front of them. I lean against the door in like the thickest jacket that I have.
7: Yeah.
12: So I look big. As big as I can.
7: And I tell them, I'm here to help you. We're here to help you. You must feel like there's no way out of this for you.
12: Yeah.
7: You must feel like it's all the world's crashing in on you. I'm your safe harbor.
12: And you know what I'm doing? The whole time you're giving them that spiel, I'm in the background making notes. And I'm trying to make eye contact, but I'm not really making eye contact. I'm kind of looking through them, and I'm making notes. And then they say something that they don't think means anything, but I think, at least I'm implying, that I think it means everything. I take that note, I run outside through a clear window. I think there's a clear window there so they can see. I go, and I've already paid somebody or just told somebody to walk by, probably an intern because everybody else is busy. They come up to the window. And they think that they're somebody, but they're really a nobody. They just get the coffee. And I hand them the note. And then they look at the note, and I tell them to look surprised.
7: And they point. That guy?
12: That guy,
7: and
12: yes.
7: And you start nodding.
12: And
7: yeah,
12: I nod.
7: That
12: I said,
7: guy.
12: And I'm, you know, and then we both run around the corner, and now you're sitting there going like, man, they're really interested
7: in
12: something.
7: The window, if you give it to us, we can help you.
12: Yeah.
7: You know? Walking. We find out without you. And you know what? By the way, I got the other guy, and he's singing like a bird down there in room two.
12: Yeah.
7: Tony Denner in room two.
12: 100%.
7: It's like an opera. It's like Night at the Opera down there, the way he's singing.
12: You and I could solve a lot of crimes if we got the opportunity. They just need to deputize us. Why won't they deputize us? But I digress.
7: What else we got?
12: It's all the time we have for this segment.
7: Can we talk about the phone number?
12: The sex trafficking phone number.
7: That goes to nothing.
12: It goes to nothing.
7: There's your whole story.
12: The state auditor looked into, this is crazy. They had a sex trafficking number that they set up in 2024. And basically they figured out that they didn't really have the personnel to respond to the amount of calls that they were getting.
7: Mm-hmm.
12: And so they shut the number down.
7: Right. Sorry.
12: But they left the number up on posters and in a couple of, I think, three different state laws on things that people were supposed to reference in case they find sex trafficking. So it's just, imagine you are in that situation, that delicate situation where you're trying, like you're fighting for your life.
7: Right.
12: And you call a number and it's just, this number has been disconnected since 2004. Yeah.
7: But don't worry, there's a plan. There's a plan to bring these numbers down.
12: The state gave themselves, okay, so they identified that this is a problem. And then the state said, okay, we need to have this problem fixed. Toot sweet. And by that, we mean by mid-2027.
7: Toot sweet is the French word for 2027, apparently.
12: That's what it is.
7: Yeah.
12: You got it.
7: I mean, these are people in perilous situations.
12: Yes.
7: And these are citizens who are witnessing maybe the worst crime possible, human trafficking.
12: Yes.
7: Right? Underage children.
12: Horrible.
7: And Aurora Avenue North in Seattle.
12: Call a number.
7: Highest human trafficking areas in the country.
12: That's insane.
7: Right here in our own city, the north end of our own city.
12: It's horrible.
7: And you put a system in place that's underfunded and you can't deliver adequate help, then fix that.
12: Yeah.
7: You know, I mean, don't leave a dead end number out there for people. We're
12: just
7: desperate.
12: Dead end. But you know what? The state actually has a pretty bad history with voicemails and numbers that go nowhere.
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12: This, by the way.
7: Press numero dos to be insulted further. Remember that?
12: That's one of my favorite things ever. 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
7: For English, press one.
12: They said, if you're a Spanish speaker, press this number. And then it went to this number. And this is what they think. At the DOL, for years, thought that this is what Spanish was.
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12: Oh,
7: the kind of ethnic sensitivity delivered from Looney Tunes.
12: Gosh.
7: Right?
12: That is one of... I had forgotten how joyous it was to listen to that. That is so funny. We could all laugh. That is straight out of The Office. That would be on a comedy show 15 years ago and we were still allowed to make jokes like that.
7: Right.
12: That is just... But it's real life. And so we can laugh at it. All right. When we come back, we got a lot of stuff we're going to get to when we come back, including... We need some good news about the Mariners. And boy, did we get it yesterday.
7: Yeah.
12: And this is a great story. You have somebody who gets called up. The whole process of getting called up, your dreams are being realized. Right. And you get on the big stage. And boy, does he deliver. We'll talk about it next. Stick around.
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3: Good afternoon. I'm Aaron Granillo. Washington U.S. Senator Maria Cantwell says a new Postal Service rule change is putting Washington mail-in ballots at risk. It requires ballots to be shipped to a regional facility and processed there, delaying postmarking.
4: Ballots that voters believed they had mailed in time were rejected because they lacked a timely, verifiable postmark or arrived too late to be counted.
3: Cantwell says new data shows ballot rejection rates in Washington's August primary hit 32%. That's more than double compared to 2024. She is urging voters to use drop boxes if they can or mail ballots as early as possible for the November election. A Thurston County deputy's recovering after a domestic violence response escalated into an hours-long armed standoff in Rainier. Investigators say deputies were called to a home last night. Sheriff Derek Sanders tells Cairo 7 TV.
5: There is a deceased person inside. Whether there's any foul play, that part we don't know.
3: Shots were fired as deputies attempted to enter. An injured deputy is recovering at the hospital now. The suspect was taken into custody. Seattle police have identified two potential persons of interest in the Bite of Seattle shooting. Cairo 7 TV's Madeline Audley spoke with the Seattle Interim Police Chief Andre Sales.
11: And if they happen to come out and be a suspect in that information, then we'll do what we need to do on that side of the criminal justice system.
6: It comes as Seattle Mayor Katie Wilson announces new communication protocols between her office and SPD during significant public safety events.
8: We fell short of that during the Bite of Seattle tragedy, so we are fixing it.
6: An independent review is currently investigating the city's response, including why it took leaders almost 5 hours to hold a public safety briefing. These new practices aim to address that.
3: A 15-year-old arrested in connection with the shooting remains behind bars. A judge ruled yesterday he will not be released from custody. A King County ethics investigation finds Assessor John Wilson broke the rules four separate ways, including misusing his government email and using county resources to aid his campaign for county executive. According to a report out today from the Ombuds office, investigators also found sexually explicit language on county-owned devices. We have reached out to Wilson for comments. Now to the real-time traffic desk. Here's Nate Connors.
19: All right, our roads are pretty soggy in the South Sound, working its way north. Wet roads now in Seattle. Remember to keep a safe distance in case of sudden braking, and make sure your headlights are on. This report brought to you by Seattle Sports. Speaking of the South Sound, the commute down there actually looking great right now. The Valley Freeway is packed south of State Route 18 into Puyallup. North End has scattered backups between Renton and Auburn. Renton to Puyallup at 45 minutes. Seattle to Federal Way is going to take you a half hour. North 5 into downtown Seattle, heavy backups between the Michigan Curve and Ship Canal Bridge. 25 minutes to get through all this. South 5 jams up near Ravenna Boulevard to I-90. We're seeing typical backups between Bellevue and Renton on southbound 405. And looks like we just cleared that collision eastbound on the West Seattle Bridge near Dell Ridge. That earlier backup has pretty much cleared out as well. Download the Seattle Sports app to stay in the know with the latest news, scores, and opinions about your favorite teams. Cairo News Radio, real-time traffic. I'm Nate Connors.
3: Thank you, Nate. Now to your forecasts. Rainy and windy this afternoon. Spotty showers tomorrow. More isolated storms for Friday and Saturday. Right now, 65 degrees in downtown Seattle. I'm Aaron Granillo, Cairo News Radio.
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28: Back to the show. We had a great story yesterday talking about a new Seahawks player who made the roster. It was a lot of fun. We got to just feel good about sports, and we thought we'd do it again today. Different sport, different team. We're talking about the Mariners.
7: Different vibe. But
28: yeah.
7: This is the beauty of baseball.
28: Yes.
7: I think this is what makes ball the most heartbreaking and nerve-wracking and heartwarming sport that there is.
0: Okay.
7: Aaron Granillo is going to hang with us for just a minute because I want to get this guy's name right.
0: What's this guy's name? How do you pronounce it?
9: Well, he goes by Laz, but full name is Lazoro Montes.
0: Lazoro Montes. Okay. So he is known to have some power, right? In the minors?
9: Yeah. It's second most homers in the minors, 38 or 39 homers in the minors this season.
0: Not bad.
9: Pretty good. He does strike out a lot, but he's got a lot of power.
0: Listen, so, if you're putting him over the fence, I don't care. Yeah. I'm happy for it. All right, so this is such a feel-good story because we have all... The cool thing about it is, like, everything is now on iPhone. Everybody's just filming everything that's happening.
7: Yeah.
0: So we have footage of him. He's obviously... It's not in English, so it's not really useful right now, but he calls his parents. You see the transcripts of them talking. They're all fighting back tears. I mean, that's like the dream phone call that everybody dreams of making.
7: Yeah.
0: And then we also have audio of him in the Tacoma Rainiers clubhouse being told by his coach, well, you played your last game with these guys because you got to get on a plane and head to Boston. And all of his teammates, listen to how happy they are for this guy. This is so cool.
10: You guys are off the hook. This last is going to be
7: A little bit of a yeah, buddy. Yeah, coach. Dropping a bomb there.
12: English. And you know, like, this is amazing for me. Thank you for everyone. Like, I learned from everybody here. And I mean, I can't even spoil, man, but I love everybody. I love you.
0: They're all so happy for him.
9: Oh, yeah.
0: Genuinely. And then the video. Did you watch the video of him calling his parents?
9: I did, yeah.
7: Oh, isn't that gorgeous?
0: Is that the nicest thing in the world?
9: Tear jerker.
0: Totally.
9: My wife cried when I showed her.
0: I know.
9: She can't help it.
0: It's you can't help watching it. Emotional watching
7: this
0: these guys.
7: This is not just a grown man. This is human specimen.
9: He's a big guy.
7: Yeah. And he's going to the show and he calls his mama. And I'm getting
0: so sweet.
7: And even in Spanish, the raw emotion, because this is a lifetime dream, your major league debut. And I was talking about how baseball being such a all over the map emotional kind of sport.
0: Yeah, this has been,
7: hard to say this season's been anything but a huge disappointment.
9: Yeah.
7: But you get these moments like it's a team sport, but these individual moments where a guy is the fulfillment of a lifelong dream.
0: Yeah.
7: You know, you mentioned the Seahawk who was a substitute teacher a year ago at this time.
0: And now he's
7: made the Seahawks roster.
0: He's an NFL player.
7: And then you got Laz, who's, and this guy's with his kind of talent and his success all through the minor leagues. It was inevitable that he was coming up, but they're that moment that you get the call.
0: So this is so cool. So he's at the game last night. He gets up to bat. I think his first at bat is an RBI single. His
9: first at bat, technically, is a walk.
7: Okay.
9: Which doesn't really count as an at bat. But
0: did he hit an RBI, though?
9: He did have an RBI single with two strikes, no less. I think it was an 0-2 count.
0: He gets his first hit in the majors, and then he gets up to bat later in the game. Mm-hmm. And his wife and his brand new little baby are in the stands.
9: Yep.
0: And then he does this.
13: Another 1-2. Fly ball, corked out to center field. It's flying away. It's a home run. Light tower power inside Fenway Park. Lazaro Montes with an absolute missile. Welcome to the show.
0: Goldsmith with a great call.
7: Welcome to the show.
0: This is what they wanted him to do, and then he does it. It's pretty rare to hit a home run in your first game.
9: Yeah, it's pretty cool. So it's funny because at spring training, when I was down there for a story I was working on, I crossed paths with Laz, and man, is he large. Like 6'5". I think he's listed at like 210, but there's no way. He's got to be like 230 at least. And I actually saw him swing up close and personal in the batting cages. And I had been following him for the last couple of seasons. So I knew he was a top prospect in the system, and he's number 50 overall, something like that, in all of baseball. And the Mariners have been very, very high on him. He was supposed to be called up next season, actually. That was his projection. But we all know how the Mariners season has gone, and so I think they felt like a guy like this with some power, who does strike out, has some swing and miss in his game, can maybe light a fire and perhaps spark a late season surge and somehow, some way, get this team over the hump. And, we'll see.
0: Do you think that is there a flip side to that where they maybe brought him in and said, like, all right, there's not a ton at stake, And so we're going to give him a chance to get some major league experience? Ooh. Or are they still saying, like, hey, we think this guy could be the X factor that gets us into the playoffs?
9: I think they want some power.
0: Yeah.
9: Yeah, because they have been lacking power.
7: Yes. Well, one of the things I've heard complaining about this club and manager Dan Wilson in particular is there doesn't seem to be consequences for guys.
9: Yeah.
7: There's no fear that they're going to lose their job if they have a mental error or, you know, whatever it may be. You bring up the latest greatest from Tacoma and put him in the lineup and he jacks one, you know, light tower power. That'll light a fire under guys.
0: We had a dog when I was growing up. Real lazy when she got old.
7: Yeah.
0: Didn't do much. And then we got a puppy. That dog, honestly,
7: her replacement?
0: Well, we showed her replacement, and that old dog suddenly learned a bunch of new tricks.
7: Say!
0: And started getting like, oh, you know what? I'm actually going to wag my tail. I hadn't wagged her tail in years.
7: Yeah, I can play fetch. Let's do it.
0: So maybe everybody's going to, you know, a rising tide. This was his post-game interview. This is pretty great.
14: What has this been like for you and your family? A dream come true for you last night?
12: Yeah. Actually, yeah. Everything, man, like, this is better than that dream, man. This is better than that dream, believe me.
14: Okay, tell me about your night. An RBI single, and then you've got, of course, your first home run. A little hanging slider. Did you think it was gone off the bat?
12: Man, I hit that ball, and I just ruined. I knew that I hit it very, very good, but, you know, I ruined, and that was a special time for me. Special moment for me, man.
0: I love this guy.
9: Yeah.
0: He seems like a character too, because when he hit his home run, then he picks up the trident.
7: Normally,
0: those guys just kind of like, they get out there and they hold the trident up. He turns it into an electric guitar.
7: Yeah, he's playing, man.
9: He was also doing a little rock, paper, scissors with Randy Arozarena in the dugout yesterday,
0: too. He's a playful puppy. They need a playful puppy to get people excited.
7: A 6'5" playful, with power.
9: I mean,
0: they're

0: still in it. I don't know.
1: Just have fun. A guy like this does come in, though, and they're like, you could rally around a guy like this, and they just go, hey, you know what? Let's just have fun.
0: I hope so.
1: Let's just make the most fun we can for the rest of the season and see if we can sneak in a win.
0: Yeah. Try not to get my hopes up at the postseason, but somehow, some way, they keep stringing me along.
1: They're not out of it.
0: Stringing me along.
1: Easy schedule.
2: Fangraphs
0: has him at 16% chance to make the playoffs.
1: Hey, that's not nothing.
2: There's a chance.
1: Yeah, heck yeah.
2: Thanks.
1: All right. Thanks, Aaron. Appreciate it. We got last call coming up next. All of your text messages. Stick around. We'll be right back.
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8: Welcome back to the show. It's Last Call. We get your text messages. Man, we had some great stuff today. Let's start with that bear attack survivor who we had on the show. Go for it, Laura.
9: Andrea in Lake Top says, if you hunt in the wild, it is the risk you take.
8: Yeah, obviously we don't want anybody attacked by a bear. It is a risk. And you're in Alaska, which if you've ever seen The Edge, scary stuff.
10: Well, it's a great argument for good living. Jared has led a good life, and I think he had a little divine intervention in this one.
8: For sure. Absolutely.
10: 206 says, I hope that bear wasn't killed because these hunters were in its space. It could have been startled or a mother bear protecting her cubs. Everyone should be afraid of bears and stay out of their space.
8: On teacher salaries and special education, Chris in Marysville says, well, I'm around... What is this one? Well, I'm around murderers, child rapists, and crooks, and all sorts of horrible people daily at the Monroe Correctional Complex. Ouch, that's horrible. And we only get about $75K, so 118 base salary is more than enough. And then to hear some educators say that they're suffering, come on, man. Chris, thank you for the note.
9: Carrie and Bonnie Lake says McCleary did not cover special education. $400 million short annually does seem a lot like underfunding to me.
10: On the man struck by lightning, Robin Olala says, I was struck by lightning when I was 14. It knocked me out.
8: That's insane. To be struck by lightning and to survive it? Rob, you're a living miracle. Doug in Mount Vernon says, lightning strike, the Long Island Flash origin story. Was he from Staten Island?
10: The Flash?
8: Yeah.
10: I don't know. Was it?
8: You know what? That sounds familiar, actually.
10: Barry Allen was his name.
8: Barry Allen.
10: I know that from Catch Me If You Can.
8: There you go.
10: Only reason I know that.
9: Joey says he got a shot of lightning prior to his dentist appointment for a root canal. Lightning's a little stronger than Novocaine.
8: Absolutely.
10: It melted all his fillings. On CDL licensing, Liz in Gig Harbor says, my husband drives a long truck all over Western Washington. It is so dangerous out there. You can always tell which drivers can't read the signs. It's so obvious by the way they drive. I'm literally praying every day when he makes it home.
8: James in the 425 says, I just got my Class A CDL in July in Washington, and the school does not give you the CDL. I still had to pass a test through the DOL. That was no joke.
10: Ooh.
9: 425 says, Washington State already has a whole department that investigates CDL schools and misconduct. I'm proud to say my brother is one of their top investigators, and believe me, Washington DOL already shuts down schools that do wrong. So this federal probe is useless for Washington, as far as I'm concerned, because we're already doing what they're asking.
8: I would be happy if 425 is completely right, but we did just have that story recently where that driver who was not supposed to be on the roads
10: did get
8: licensed in Washington State and was then responsible for the death of people in a van as he was making an illegal U-turn across the highway.
10: So was that guy operating without a license itself and the school, you know?
8: No, I believe he had a license.
10: How did he get by DOL's testing process then?
9: Well, Tom in the 425 says, as a former driving instructor for CDLs, the state gives them their written test to do in whatever language suits the person taking the test. And as far as the driving test, the person who was giving the test never set foot in a truck and could hardly speak English herself. We should look into the state as well.
8: They should take the test in English. That makes total sense to me. If you're required to read signs in English, and
10: signs aren't in multi-languages.
8: Yeah, why are they giving it in multiple languages? That makes no sense.
10: Dave says, too many people dying on the road from people who shouldn't be behind the wheel of an 80,000-pound truck. And they're all in agreement.
8: On the Fred Meyer closing in Tacoma, Bob in Seattle says, if you want to protect grocery stores and lower grocery prices, aggressively arrest and prosecute shoplifters. The average store currently employs 2 private security officers, and we pay for that.
10: Yeah, we do with every purchase.
8: He's absolutely right. Yeah, arrest people stealing.
9: 253 says, if Washington State hadn't interfered with the merger of Albertsons and Kroger, Kroger wouldn't have had to have closed these stores.
8: That is the argument that they made at the time, mm-hmm. that Kroger was making at the time. That has ended up, you know, actually coming to fruition. So, yeah, it is an interesting part of Bob Ferguson's history.
10: 253 says, I shop exclusively online because of the ridiculous lockdown of goods. I'm not waiting 10 minutes for a deodorant to be unlocked for me.
8: You know what? We're almost 100% online shopping, too. We don't go in stores anymore. The experience of going in a store, you do feel like a criminal a lot of the times. Just walking around to get anything, you have to, like, go find somebody in a vest. It's exhausting, and it takes forever.
10: I shop at QFC almost daily. I shop at Fred Meyer weekly, and I feel different in one store than the other.
8: Sure.
10: I can honestly tell you that.
8: Go for it, Spike. Show compliments.
10: Okay.
8: Finish up there.
10: Cheryl in Puyallup says, Jake and Spike, you have fantastic on-air chemistry. It's great to bring two guys together with highly opposing views and get an interesting blended output. I was a huge Dory fan, and I still miss him every day, but you have drawn me in and you've won me over thanks to you both.
8: Oh, thank you, Cheryl. You're the best. Thank you, Cheryl. We endeavor to entertain you guys every day.
10: I think we end on that note for the week. We can't beat that.
8: Well, it is
10: Wednesday. Off tomorrow.
8: Let's take a few more days. Okay. Let's do a few more days of show. Have a great day. John Curley's up next. We'll see you back here tomorrow. Bye-bye.
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3: ABC News, I'm Michelle Franzen. The jury in the Lindsey Clancy trial in Massachusetts will be back tomorrow for a sixth day of deliberations, the judge ordering them to keep trying despite the jury being deadlocked. The jury must decide if Clancy had criminal intent when she killed her three children. ABC's Aaron Katursky is outside the courthouse in Plymouth.
18: The jury did not ask for anything, no evidence, no testimony, no clarification about the law. They seem to have what they need to decide. They have. They're just split.
3: The U.S. ramping up its strikes against Iranian targets, driving up oil and gas prices, and also concerns about the broader economy, including borrowing costs. U.S. oil futures held above $90 a barrel, mortgage rates edging closer to 7% for a 30-year fixed rate. Uber announced it's laying off roughly 10% of its workforce worldwide due to what the ride-sharing company called a big shift in restructuring plans. Some 3,300 jobs are impacted. This is ABC News. There are more wild tales of animal run-ins with humans on the trail and in the water.
19: Example number one, in Alaska, Jaden Nakora hunting with his cousin when a bear suddenly came out of the woods charging at his head.
20: I was chewing on my face and I could hear like the bones snapping in my nose.
19: It eventually left them alone. Both cousins say they're lucky to be alive. Same goes for example number two, Lynette Bellin in California. She was swimming in Lake Tahoe.
21: I turned around and there was this otter and it just came at me. Teeth and claws and biting and scratching.
19: She needed 38 stitches because of that otter, but she should be okay. Sherry Preston, ABC News.
3: Excitement is building for the new season of Dancing with the Stars. On today's Good Morning America, the new crop of competitors was revealed. Celebrities including Julia Stiles, Jenna Dewan, and Guillermo Rodriguez from Jimmy Kimmel Live are among the dancers who will take to the ballroom floor. The 35th season kicks off September 15th. Michelle Franzen, ABC News.
22: Teacher strike averted. Seattle superintendent reacts. That's after Nate Connors at the real-time traffic desk.
23: Thanks, Aaron. Get ready for a soggy commute home this afternoon with this storm working its way northbound. Right now in Seattle, northbound I-5, heavy backups between the Michigan Curve and the Ship Canal Bridge. 25 minutes to get you through all this. South 5 is heavy from Lake City Way to I-90. It's a half hour already from Linwood in the downtown. Bellevue to South Center on 405 is a 40-minute commute. It's solid from 520 all the way down to the VMAC. The Valley Valley Freeway is scattered backups in the north end between Renton into Auburn and then south of State Route 18. We're already bumper to bumper into Puyallup. Renton to Puyallup has gone up a bit to 50 minutes. And Tacoma to Olympia looking great at 35 minutes. And the other way, Olympia to Tacoma looking just as good. Cairo News Radio, real-time traffic. I'm Nate Connors.
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22: Good afternoon, I'm Aaron Granillo. Parents can breathe a sigh of relief in Seattle as a last-minute deal looks to avoid a teacher strike. Cairo News Radio's Ian Sterling says it came just in time.
2: With a strike imminent, District Superintendent Ben Schuldner says the tentative agreement is hard-fought.
5: You've had strikes and you've had last-minute changes and you've got budget issues and you've got, you know, school closure conversations. You can imagine the fraught relationship.
2: In the end, the teachers union and the district are expected to approve the deal. A message sent to parents says the agreement includes a nearly 9% raise for teachers over the next 3 years. Ian Sterling, Cairo News Radio.
22: The off-duty security guard who shot and killed a teenager in 2024 will spend more than 25 years behind bars. 51-year-old Darren Myers was sentenced today. He was found guilty of second-degree murder and assault for killing 17-year-old Ali Rahani. That teen was with a group of friends holding a BB gun when Myers shot and killed him, claiming he was attempting to stop an armed robbery. Surveillance footage showed the teen surrendered before Myers opened fire. Pierce County deputies investigating a late-night drive-by shooting in Parkland. Deputy Carly Capetto says a bullet tore through an apartment kitchen wall last night, where four people were inside in apartments.
7: We are fortunate that nobody was in the kitchen at the time that that bullet had went through the kitchen and that no injuries were reported.
22: Deputies tracked the 23-year-old suspect to a nearby complex. They say he entered the door with a gun in his hand but was arrested without incidents. HBO's Hard Knocks signs off for the season. Last night's series finale highlighting emotional roster decisions by the Seahawks, including receiver Montori Foster Jr.'s call home after making the squad.
24: All the work is like paying off. I'm trying not to cry. Like, now it's hitting me a little bit, but
25: that's fine. It's joy, tears, and joy.
26: Yes.
22: Seattle's attention now turns to next week's season opener against the Patriots. So your forecast now, cloudy and wet for this afternoon. Spotty showers again tomorrow. Highs will be in the mid-60s today and tomorrow, and then some isolated storms Friday and Saturday. Right now, 65 degrees in downtown Seattle. 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
27: Son, you know, once you start, there's no going back. This means total commitment.
28: Uh-oh.
27: Once you begin the path, there is no leaving the path.
28: Path sounds complicated.
27: Are you sure you're ready for that? I mean, really ready?
28: Yeah. Are you going to get out of here? Are you leaving? Had enough? Huh? Why don't you go watch some more trite television? Oh, sorry about that. Humor's on. Hey there, YouTube-y people out there.
29: Hello!
28: Oh, you too, Teeny. Glad to see you in your spot.
29: Excellent!
28: Shouldn't come as a shock to me since I put you there. All right, everybody, here we go. By the way, I was watching the video in the hallway. They take the video right from the show and they stick it up there in the hallway. They don't even edit out me, like, leaning down, screaming it. Like, they don't even cut that out. It kills the whole...
30: the illusion.
31: Yeah. The illusion of radio, yeah. Unfortunately.
28: The illusion is... can you believe it's still going?
31: Yeah.
28: That's obviously fake.
32: What would you want to happen then?
28: I don't know. Just a big splash of water. AI something, would you? Come on now.
32: Okay.
28: All right, everybody. Muckleshoot Casino Resort text line 1-888-973-5476. Please remain seated throughout the next 3 hours. I got this app, which is short for application, and I asked it to get me bad financial news. I just said, send me, filter it out. I want all the bad financial news. Send it to me. And I was so happy with my app today, and then I actually found some video to go along with it. I thought, ooh, this would be good. This would be good to talk about. So let's start with CBS. Here's the bad news.
33: Corporate profits are at record highs, while workers' slice of the pie has sunk to historic lows.
28: Ugh, Can you be the sad music on this stuff? Because it's really, this is so good. We're going to start it over again. Let me know you're ready in there, Andrew. So here's the, this is really, oh my God, everybody, get ready.
33: Corporate profits are at record highs while workers' slice of the pie has sunk to historic lows, according to an analysis today in the Financial Times. All of it based on federal data going back to the 1940s.
28: Back to the 1940s.
33: Showing a corporate earnings bonanza as
28: corporate earnings bonanza. But
33: as the newspaper put it, nearly doubling the corporate share of national income over that time.
28: Wow.
33: While the workers' share has slipped.
28: Yeah.
33: Especially over the past 12 months.
28: Oh.
33: Experts say it's too early to gauge whether that shift is temporary or tied to something deeper like the introduction of AI.
28: There we go. Yeah. Yeah, hold on. Don't yell yet, man. And then I saw Chuck Todd. Oh, my God. He doesn't have a show anymore. It's just him in his basement, right?
6: I believe so.
28: Okay. Here's Chuck Todd from his basement.
1: You want to understand why everybody's so pissed off, why the pitchforks are being sharpened?
28: Yeah, why?
1: And sharpened. Corporate America, ready for this, corporate pre-tax profit.
28: Corporate America.
1: It's reached in the second quarter, $4.8 trillion. 18%. It's the highest share that corporate America has taken of national income since the aftermath of World War II. And guess what? At the same time, the share of income going to workers through wages and benefits is around 60%. It is the lowest take-home pay for workers since the 1950s.
28: Oh,
1: why is there
28: God.
1: Anti-corporate anger out there left and right? This.
28: Yeah. Why? Because you're a moron. That's why. And if you tell everybody that, you're part of the problem. So here are some numbers for you, because there's two parts to the story. They don't want to tell you the other part to the story. Let's take Mr. Jones. Let's say Mr. Jones back in 2023 made $70,000, okay? By 2026, he makes $77,000. Not that big of a deal. Making an extra, what, $10,000, something like that on there, or $7,000, making about a 10% increase, right? So he's made 10% increase on his annual take-home. Not great, but what do you know? Mr. Jones is part of the 68% of Americans that have money in the stock market. And how's the stock market done for Mr. Jones? 109% return. So yeah, he made 10% on his monthly and his annual income from 70 to 77. But look over there. Hey, Mr. Jones, corporate profits were up and you got 109% return on your stocks because the corporate profits were up. So yes. Did the guy make as much? No, not really. Maybe 2%. Maybe inflation took a part of it as well. But guess what? He's probably in a 401k. The corporate profits are up. That means they benefit. Who benefits? Well, one, the government benefits. The government took in $19 billion, shareholder, or 19%. The shareholders took in 48%. That's Mr. Jones. And then the corporations kept back about 33%, which will allow them to invest in capital improvements to allow them to be more proficient, to be more profitable, and possibly be able to expand and then hire more and more people. So Mr. Jones, like most people in America, about 68% of us that are in the stock market, did pretty damn well because of corporate profits. They're up. And then when they talk about, oh, from 1950 to 1960, here's the crazy thing. In 1950, do you know how many people had money in the stock market? Anybody? Any idea how many people had money in the stock market? Anyone?
23: 13%.
28: Yeah, about that. About 11 to 13% had money in the stock market. Yeah. Plus, you're going to compare the 1950s to 2025 or 2026. Do you realize what happened in 1950? In 1950, after we had blown up all of Germany and Japan, and there was not much of London standing either, we were still around. We were really building great stuff, blowing up the world. So when everybody came back, we had all of these young men that got the GI Bill. They went back into school. And guess what happened as well? Population increased. We got about another 50 million people from 1940 to 1960. That's about 100. We went from 132 million to 180 million people. That that's a lot of consumers. We were building lots of houses. Mortgage rates were low, and the government was throwing tons of money in to be able to have more and more jobs building highways. So, of course, the economy just blew up and took off because we just had more and more consumers buying more and more stuff. So things did pretty well in the 1950s, but not many people were involved in any sort of stock market stuff. So here's some real sad news for you. How about in 2008? When corporate profits fell. Did they do stories about how terrible that was for the common worker? Sure they did. Because the Q4 of 2008, they lost $250 billion by 2029, or by 2009, unemployment was with 10%. Business investments dropped by 34%. The S&P fell 57%. There was huge corporate problems, and there were no profits to be found for anybody, so everybody got screwed. Household net worth dropped as well for 14% of the wealth declined for the average household. So the government also lost about 18% when it came to taxes. It's so odd. Again, now listen, now keep that in perspective as you listen to Chuck Todd again.
4: You want to understand why everybody's so pissed off, why the pitchforks are being sharpened? Corporate America, ready for this? Corporate pre-tax profits reached in the second quarter $4.8 trillion.
28: Why? Why, Chuck? Why did they profit? Because they are delivering a product or a service that somebody wants to buy. That's why. And they're doing it efficiently. That's why.
4: 18%.
28: Yeah.
4: It's the highest share that corporate America has taken of national income.
28: Taken. Isn't that an interesting word? That they've taken it. So for somehow, the corporation, the big evil American corporation, has gone out and just taken it from somebody. So when I go to rent a car from Avis rather than Hertz or a dollar, somehow Avis is taking it from me. I thought I was actively seeking out on the internet that I want to rent that car from that particular corporation. But no, Chuck Todd's word is that 18% and they are taking it.
4: America has taken of national income since the aftermath of World War II. And guess what? At the same time, the share of income going to workers through wages and benefits is around 60%. It is the lowest take-home pay for workers since the 1950s.
28: Yeah.
4: Why is there...
28: You're pairing it to the 1950s.
4: Very anti-corporate anger out there left and right? This.
28: No, it's because people don't understand. There's a test that was given to 3,602 Americans back in 2020. They were given 28 questions. 47% answered correctly. The lowest score... turns out low score in history came from the Gen Z folks. They only were able to answer 38% of the questions, and they're not that difficult, but it just goes to show you most people don't understand how this sort of stuff works. But when you see the headline that corporate profits are soaring, but the workers' income is wilting, you're not taking into consideration the fact that they're most likely about 68% have some money in that stock market, so they are benefiting. Plus, if the person happened to buy a house in 2023, the house has gone up as well, so they have equity. Think of people's income or whatever they have as buckets. You got a bucket that you've got your money coming in from at the end of the week from your employer. Maybe you've got something in the stock markets. Maybe you got some equity in your house. So all of these buckets are going to go up or going to go down. But it is amazing. And you hear people just going, oh, this is so sad for the worker. Who is it sad for? It's sad for the person who is not directly involved in the stock market. That's a terrible thing. Great to have them in. Nice to get somebody in there. If you have a 401k, great to be able to have somebody contributing. And that's really the middle class that's sort of in some crappy job where the job does not offer those benefits. Those are the people you feel sorry for. For the folks below that, don't. So when you have somebody, a mom who's got two kids and no husband, she's making $30,000 a year. How much do we, that's us, the government, transfer to her? About $34,000. So she has 30 on the books, but by the time you give her all the bennies to everything else, she's about at $65,000. Who should you feel sorry for? How about the middle class guy who's making $64,000 or making below that, doesn't qualify for all the additional benefits that come from the government through transfer? That guy really gets screwed. But if you're making below a certain amount of money, you can get a whole bunch of additional dollars given to you by the federal government. But let's just take the test. You ready? Who wants to take the test? Let's see, who's a Gen Z person out there?
31: I'm technically a millennial.
28: Yeah, well, then you're going to, here we go.
31: Ready? All right.
28: If you have $100 earnings, 2% annually. Okay? You get $100 earnings, 2% annually. After 5 years, do you have more than 102 exactly? 102 or less?
31: More.
28: Okay. You have to realize that you have $100 earnings at 2%. And after 5 years, do you have more than 102? Exactly 102 or less? You have more.
31: Yeah, more. That's yeah. Okay.
28: Just checking.
31: Right. Yeah, right. More.
28: If your savings earns 1%, but inflation is 2%, after a year, can you buy more, the same, or less?
31: I'm going to go more again.
28: If your savings is 1%,
31: okay,
28: but inflation is 2,
31: okay,
28: after a year, can you buy more, the same, or less?
31: Less.
28: Less. Why?
31: Because inflation is higher than what
28: you're right. It's eating into it. That's okay. Good. That's good. That's good. If interest rates rise, what generally happens to bond prices?
31: They
28: fall or rise?
31: I'm going to say rise.
28: Okay.
31: Incorrect.
28: Okay. If they fall. This is going to be a tough one for you. Mortgage. Does a 15-year mortgage normally have a higher monthly payment, but less total interest than a 30-year mortgage?
31: Yes.
28: Yes, you are correct. All right, for all of the noodle, you ready? Diversification. Is owning one company's stock normally safer than owning a stock mutual fund?
31: No.
28: You are correct. Wow, you're killing it. You're very proud of yourself, Paul.
31: A little pat on the back here. I'll take that.
28: Yeah.
31: Not much about mortgages and interest rates, you know.
28: But you know, 15 year, you got to pay it off in 15, right? Mm-hmm. Yeah, good for you. All right, yeah. I was just, and the only reason I know all this sort of stuff, because sitting around and my father screamed at us when we were kids, and we'd ask him a question, and I'd go on about something, and my dad goes, all right, and then you'd be, you know, talking, you'd give me your opinion, and my father would go, whoosh, whoosh, whoosh. It's the most, my brother and I do it as a joke to each other now.
31: The hand the thing? Most, my know, grandma used to do that. Like,
28: no, but like, you're done. Like,
31: yeah.
28: And he'd whistle at you. And you're like, what? And are you done? Are you done? Are you done? Like, my brother goes, like, are you done pooping? Like, like, no, am I finished talking, expressing myself?
31: Right.
28: And you go, and you're like, what? Are you done? And you're like, yeah. All right. You want to learn something? Okay. And with that, he launched into International Monetary Fund, treasuries and banks and stuff like that. He lowered all, bring it all down there. But he would be constantly lecturing us. We'd be sitting at the dinner table. He's like lecturing about stuff. And I remember being 8 years old. And he gets out the Wall Street Journal. I still remember the smell of the pipe on his breath and the coffee on his breath. He's like, let's pick a stock. And I bought Titan. It was called Titan. I don't even know what the hell it did, but I think it was like $6 a share or something like that. And I saved up some money. I think I had some birthday money. And every day I'd sit on his lap and he'd get out the Wall Street Journal and goes, let's see how Titan's doing. And I learned about profit. I learned about the P/E, price earnings ratio, or market cap, all this sort of stuff. I was 9 or 10 years old and I don't remember what the stock finally did. I think it went up to like $14. I was so excited. I said, sell it.
31: Doubled your money, right?
28: Sell it. And I bought a model. It was these rockets that you could build out of balsa wood. And you could put like a parachute in it. And then you could have like a little like real serious engine you put in the bottom of it. Mm-hmm. They were CCs or DDs or AA, these like little blue basic bombs you stick in the back of the thing. Did you ever have one of those?
31: I didn't. I've seen them before, but I don't think I ever had one. The only ones I had were the water ones that you kind of the air ones where you step on them and launch them up in the air. But yeah, no, not small combustible engines to launch the rockets.
28: I remember sitting in the living room with my brother, and I had it. And there, I said, you know, Rye or Chuck, I got to just get one more. I need a car battery or something, because you put this battery in the thing and you put the clippers on it, and then it would shoot up into the air. And Chuck said, well, how else does it go up? I said, I think if you just light it with a match, it'll do the same thing. And I held it and I fired it off in the house.
31: There you go.
28: Let me see. Great investment in Titan is the name of the stock. I don't think it's there anymore. All right, everybody. So there you go. Here's the good news. Corporate profits are up. Here's the better news. if you're in the stock market, you're making some serious money. So don't worry about it. And if you're not, it sucks. Try to find some job that'll hire you that'll probably be able to give you some sort of 401k or something like that. Here comes Nate Checker Driving. Nathan.
23: Yes, sir. Reminder, students are back at school today, making their way home this hour. Know the rules of the road for stop school buses and watch for students in your neighborhood. As far as our major routes go, Seattle to Everett at 50 minutes already. We're slow, really, starting at Lake City Way all the way into Mill Creek. Bellevue to Everett, 1 hour. It's solid between Bellevue and Kirkland, starting at I-90. And scattered slowing from there into Bothell. Everett to Marysville at 10 minutes, not too bad. Seattle to Federal Way up at 50 minutes. It is heavy from the Boeing Access Road all the way down to 516. Again, rain is really making a lot of these commutes tough already. North 405 in South Center, slow from South Center to Northeast 44th near the VMAX. South Center to Bellevue, we're pushing a half hour. And out toward Issaquah, State Route 900 at milepost 20, a collision just reported. Unclear which lane it is in, but looking at my map, both directions of State Route 900 are jammed up for a good solid mile or two approaching the scene. Cairo News Radio, real-time traffic. I'm Nate Connors.
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19: Good afternoon, I'm Aaron Granillo. New data finding more ballots than ever before were rejected for being late during the August primaries. Cairo News Radio's Jillian Rathdery reports Washington Senator Maria Cantwell is now demanding federal hearings.
20: Cantwell says new Postal Service rules requiring ballots to be stamped at a regional facility are delaying them by a day or two. Cantwell says a ballot box is an easy solution for most.
21: But in a rural community, you don't have that ability. And if you are now casting your ballot, driving to that post office, who's not stamping your ballot as received and stamped that day? That's what Washingtonians need to know.
20: She says rejection rates have doubled in 19 Washington counties since 2024.
19: House Democratic leaders are pushing to punish Washington Congresswoman Marie Gleason-Camp-Perez. She and a fellow Democrat from Maine both helped Republicans advance a series of bills on a procedural vote. It included language praising President Trump's Save America Act. They say they crossed the aisle to support a measure protecting fishermen. Leader Hakeem Jeffries called it a significant breach of trust. Seattle police say they're closing in on answers in the deadly Bite of Seattle shooting, left three people dead and one person injured back in July. Interim Police Chief Andre Sales tells Cairo 7 TV.
22: I can say with confidence that we're probably looking for two, but I wouldn't call them shooters. We want to make sure that the video correlates with if they were shooters or were they on the other side of being shot.
19: He says investigators are preparing interviews that could move the case forward. Meantime, a judge ruled yesterday the 15-year-old boy arrested in connection with the shooting will not be released from custody. There has been another arrest now in connection with the deadly Chelan Hills fire.
24: King 5 reports the suspect believed to have started the fire on the 4th of July was arrested in Kent and was expected to be booked on charges of first-degree arson, manslaughter, malicious mischief, and third-degree assault. Fire burned nearly 10,000 acres, damaged or destroyed dozens of homes, and forced the evacuations of hundreds of people. One person was found dead in a burned car. On Monday, that person was identified as 69-year-old Robert Lister of Arondo. Frank Lindsay, Cairo News Radio.
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25: Thanks, Aaron. This one brought to us by Seattle Sports. Seattle to Everett is at 50 minutes. Bellevue to Everett, though, is at 1 hour already. It's solid starting at I-90 all the way through Kirkland, about Northeast 85th. Things turn into scattered backups into Bothell. Everett to Seattle is going to take you an hour, 45 from Linwood. A brief backup at the Boeing Freeway up there in Everett. More crowding through Linwood, and then we are bumper to bumper from 85th to I-90. North 5 is packed from the Michigan curve to the Ship Canal Bridge. Half hour to get through all this. Bellevue to South Center, a half hour. Seattle to Federal Way, 50 minutes. A heavy backup starting at the Boeing Access Road all the way to 516. Renton to Puyallup on the Valley Freeway pushing an hour at 55 minutes. Pretty solid from north to south at State Route 18. This turns into a parking lot. And out in Kitsap County through Chico, we've got a collision southbound 3 just past Chico Way, already seeing about a 2-mile backup. Search Seattle Sports on YouTube and click subscribe to get fresh video content daily. Cairo News Radio, real-time traffic. I'm Nate Connors.
19: Thank you, Nate. Now to the forecast. Cloudy skies, rain all across the map, and highs today topping out in the mid-60s. Isolated showers for tomorrow. Right now, 61 degrees in downtown Seattle. I'm Aaron Granillo, Cairo News Radio.
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28: 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All are welcome. Thank you, Paul, for sitting in for Joe.
1: Of course. I'm working on my fours. I'm realizing four.
28: It's a Boston thing. The Lindsay Clancy reminds me so much of the story of Andrea Yates. She was the mom that drowned the 5 children there in Texas. She was then, the case was, they knew she did it. She admitted to doing it. Diminished capacity. Did she understand the wrongfulness of her act while she was in the middle of having her children die? So that's the same thing that's happening with Lindsay Clancy. The jury has constantly been going back, I think 3 or 4 times, and gone to the judge. And the judge is like, get back in there and you need a verdict on this thing. If they don't come up with one, there will be a mistrial. Then they have to start all over again from the very beginning, pick a new jurist and then get rolling. Do we have her in here? Where is this viral crying teacher
1: right above corporate profits there? Clancy trial.
28: It's upside down. Okay. See there. So here's the prosecutor explaining the support for the woman.
4: We're here to send one message, and that message is that it should not take tragedy for people to start paying attention to mental health.
6: I believe that women deserve support, and Lindsay didn't receive the support that she deserved.
28: Okay, so here's a couple of things. This, I don't know if you know all these parts of the story. So here's what they do know and what she's admitted to, that she sent her husband away to a restaurant. She Googled the distance from the house to the restaurant to see how long it would take for her husband to get back. She then took the kids and she strangled all 3 of them with an exercise band. She then proceeded to slit her wrists and she jumped out the window. She's paralyzed because of the fall. The day before, she met with her therapist and was not saying anything to the therapist about the fact that she was not manic. She had no suicidal thoughts, no homicidal thoughts as well, according to the psychiatrist that was seeing her. Now, that doesn't mean that she wasn't hiding this from everybody, but the support for Miss Clancy is remarkable online.
8: God bless him. We do love Kevin. Kevin is so instrumental in this process because he's given a voice to all these women that have had no voice for so long. We're so grateful that somebody's hearing us and we can shout from the rooftop that finally someone is hearing that we as women, we do need help and we do need support. And see, that's why we're all here. And we love you, Lindsay.
9: I feel that this could be like a watershed moment. This needs to, it was so tragic, but hopefully from this, we will see a huge change. We will see that people are, I really feel like the village needs to come back around women after they have children.
10: I hope that doctors will not just dismiss women because that is what's happened.
28: Okay. This woman saw, she had 13 different prescriptions because she was seeing multiple doctors. She was in therapy. She was being treated. The reason she wasn't taking all 13, she would kind of jump from therapist to therapist. Yes, she had a condition that unfortunately hormonally affects a certain percentage of women. So it wasn't like she was, it was the 1940s and she had no idea that no one had any support for her. She was getting support, maybe not enough. So now the problem for the jury is, did she know what she was doing? They look at a couple of things. They do look at the fact that why'd you do a Google search ahead of time to know how far away your husband would be and would you have, how much time would you have? So you bring all this sort of stuff, but then you could say, oh, well, in her manic state, if she was bipolar or something, that's just her sort of trying to work it out. She had voices in her head. This will end up being where they most likely, I'm going to guess, they end up sending her to a mental institution, much like Andrea Yates.
11: Members of the jury, I've got your question. The question, statement. Saying, after much deliberation, we are still unable to come to a unanimous decision. Now, based on that, I'm going to give you another instruction, all right? And it's this. Our Constitution and laws provide that in a criminal case, the principal way for deciding questions of fact is by the verdict of a jury. In most cases, perhaps strictly speaking in all cases, absolute certainty cannot be attained, nor is it expected. Huh. The verdict to which a juror agrees must be their own, the result of their own convictions, and not a mere acquiescence in the conclusions of their fellow jurors.
28: You know, that just, you know, don't just cave.
11: Yet, in order to bring 12 minds to a unanimous result, you must examine the questions submitted to you with candor and with proper regard and deference and respect to the opinions of each other. You should consider that it is desirable that the case be decided.
28: Yeah, you got to figure it out. Here's what the problem, I think, for them is. So if it's a first-degree murder, mandatory life in prison without possibility of parole, Massachusetts law requires that she be sentenced. She faces three counts. Second-degree murder would be life imprisonment with possibility of parole. Massachusetts law, again, allows for the judge to set the parole between 15 and 25 years. Manslaughter, 20 years for each count, three deaths, the sentencing could be structured, or she's found not guilty by reason of lack of criminal responsibility, no prison sentence, she would undergo a psychiatric evaluation and could then be involuntarily committed to a state psychiatric hospital. That commitment can be renewed, potentially lasting for the rest of her life, but unlike life without parole. So they have to determine, I think that's where they're getting stuck, because you say, well, was she conscious of it? Did she know what she was doing? And then she knew it was wrong, so then she slit her wrist and jumped out the window. More from the judge.
11: There is no reason to suppose that the case will ever be submitted to 12 persons more intelligent, more impartial, or more competent to decide it, or that more or clearer evidence will be produced. And with this in mind, it's your duty to decide the case if you can do it conscientiously. In order to make a decision more attainable, the law imposes the burden of proof on one party or the other in all cases. In the present case, a criminal case, the burden of proof is on the Commonwealth to establish every element of the crime charge beyond reasonable doubt.
28: Man, it's tough. Yeah, because you're thinking, she's, if you're a parent, especially if you're a mother, you're sitting there thinking, no one in their right mind would do this. You just wouldn't do this in your right mind. And there weren't other extenuating circumstances like kill the kids because you want to get out and because you want to go, you know, you found some new life and you just can't take it anymore. You know, it's, she wasn't doing it for that reason. But then when you get into the criminal part of it, was she aware of it? Was she trying to cover her tracks? Did she try to do something else? The fact that she jumped out the window because she wanted to kill herself? Did she slit her wrists? But how deeply did she slice them? I mean, all this stuff is taken into consideration. As it is now, I think as of 6 hours ago, is it right, Paul, that they didn't have a decision?
12: They came to an, yeah, they had another, they went to the judge again. They said, actually, I can't I believe that audio is actually after they went to the second time, saying, "Hey, we're still
13: stuck."
12: Yeah, and so there is the, like you were mentioning earlier, the possibility of a hung jury here. But I believe deliberations are still going.
13: Yep. Right, Caitlin Bennett.
14: Do you stand with her? Yes or no?
15: I don't think she did it.
16: Yes.
15: We feel she's very sleep deprived. Her job as a labor and delivery nurse, working night shifts and three children, is
16: a lot.
15: A lot.
16: Do you have children?
15: Yes.
16: Would you ever hurt them?
15: Yes and no. As a mom or as a dad, I think that you are not perfect.
16: So what are the consequences she should face for this?
17: Obviously, she's already in a wheelchair.
23: He should go to jail for negligence. He needs to take care of his kids, and that was his responsibility.
16: Is this any of your girlfriends?
13: Mine. Okay. She had help from her parents. I think a couple of kids were in daycare as well. It's the mom, the ones you really... Like you hurt for this woman because she just strangled her own children, but the mom that has zero help, stuck in some house without support from her husband or boyfriend or whatever, and not that there's any reason for ever doing that, but

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1: This one brought to us by Seattle Sports. Brace yourselves this afternoon for a tough drive home with this storm pushing through. Everett to Seattle right now is a one-hour drive, 45 from Linwood. Got that brief backup there at State Route 526 in Everett. Building volumes in Linwood, and then it's bumper-to-bumper coming out of Northgate down to I-90 here in Seattle. Southbound 99, if you're thinking about that as an alternate route, it is bumper-to-bumper from the zoo all the way down to the stadiums. North 5, we're packed from the Michigan Curve to the Ship Canal Bridge. Seattle to Federal Way, 50 minutes, we're heavy from the Boeing Access Road all the way down to 516. North 5 at just past South 200th there, heading through South Center. A collision is in the HOV lane. Not much of a backup at the scene yet. North 405 is solid from I-5 and South Center up to the VMAC. South Center to Bellevue up to a half-hour commute. Over to Kitsap County and Chico, we've got this collision southbound 3 just past Chico Way. Our backup now extends to Newberry Hill Road in Silverdale. That's pushing a 3-mile backup. And if you're heading through Gorse, westbound 16, bumper to bumper from Tremont Street to the State Route 166 interchange, where we just cleared a collision out of your way. 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
9: Well, see, they picked that name on purpose. 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
7: Time for this or not? Let's see the kid. Remember the Jimothy card that was given out there at the Mariners game. One kid gets one that's got the super duper fancy one. He puts it up online and ends up selling it. It sells for.
8: Someone just paid $20,000 for a Jimothy the Raccoon rookie card. 20,000 real American dollars. Now, in case you haven't been on the internet in several months, Jimothy the Raccoon is a viral sensation.
7: Yeah, we know that.
8: Naturally, the Seattle Mariners, the trading cards have been pretty popular, and the gold one-of-one variation was pulled by a 13-year-old named Abby. Abby and her family turned down cash offers at the ballpark and instead posted the card for sale on eBay, where it sold for a little more than $20,000. Abby's mom says the money will go toward her college or a future house purchase. So the money's actually going toward a good cause. Now, some people pointed out that the winning bidder had zero feedback, which usually isn't a great sign for big buys like this, but we can see the auction was paid for in eBay's official research tool, Terapeak. The gold one of one is by far the highest sale, but these free cards have sold for $50 and up depending on the variation. And these cards are now the latest stadium giveaway that has won over collectors in a big way.
7: God, I can't imagine the card is going to be worth absolutely anything at all. Zero.
9: Yeah.
7: $20,000 investment with a guy I think is going to be able to come back. We've looked up the most valuable rookie football card. Was, I think, 1987.
10: This card takes us back to the late 80s. The 1989 Topps football card, number 192, featuring none other than Brian Bosworth, better known as the Boz.
7: The Boz.
10: Bosworth was one of the most electrifying and controversial linebackers of his era. At Oklahoma, he won back-to-back Butkus Awards and became a college football legend.
7: Yeah.
10: With his hard hits and his loud personality.
7: What's the value of it now?
9: Yeah, about $5.
11: So Zimbabwe used to have a $100 trillion bill thanks to the country's hyperinflation, but nowadays you can purchase for less than $100 on eBay. Beanie Babies as collectibles used to be thousands of dollars each in the 1990s, but nowadays 99% of them sell for less than $1. Oh. The modern version of this would be NFTs, which had peak sales of over $10 million on some pieces, and now 95% of NFTs in circulation are literally worth $0.
7: Oh, God.
9: Could you imagine... I'm in the forefront digital art. I'm here. I'm creative. I'm going to put this money goose egg. Not even, at least a Beanie Baby's a dollar. But flat zero?
7: But I knew people that had Beanie Babies, and they still had the little tags on there and the special ones. And
9: the
7: they
9: little
7: were
9: heart.
7: Oh, God. It's like the tulips of was it the Netherlands? The tulip bulbs that eventually started selling for like $15,000. You ever hear that story?
9: Mm-mm.
7: It's just this weird phenomenon, and then they just it all went away. But no time for that. We got to go to Nate. Who's checking traffic? By the way, Nate, we're going to count the bumper to bumpers.
9: Okay.
7: Get all your bets in. Paul, get bets in.
9: Make
7: every time you hit bumper to bumper. Here we go.
9: Numbers.
7: 5, 4, 3. Two. All bets in, and here we go.
9: All right, Seattle to Tacoma is up to an hour, 15 minutes. We are heavy from the Boeing Access Road to South 260th. You'll catch about a 3 to 4 mile break and then another hefty backup from South 320th to the Puyallup River Bridge. Renton to Puyallup closing in on an hour. Pretty solid from Renton all the way into Puyallup at State Route 18. This is bumper to bumper. Lakewood, North 5, slows from Bridgeport Way to Tacoma Mall. Bellevue to South Center is at 40 minutes. This is a bumper-to-bumper drive from 520 all the way down about Coal Creek Parkway before things thin out. But you're not in the clear until you're into the Renton S-curves. North 405, still heavy from I-5 in South Center up to the VMAC. And out in Kitsap County, a collision southbound 3 just past Chico Way has got you bumper-to-bumper into Silverdale. Cairo News Radio, real-time traffic. I'm Nate Connors.
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22: ABC News, I'm Michelle Franzen. The Minneapolis Police Department says they're on scene of a shooting downtown and that there are reports there are multiple victims, including two police officers. Governor Tim Walz says state officials also on the ground there to assist local police. In Massachusetts today, jurors in the Lindsey Clancy trial telling the judge they remain deadlocked. The jury must decide if Clancy had criminal intent when she killed her three children. ABC legal contributor Bernarda Villalona has more.
23: This has huge implications because now that this dynamite charge has been given to them, the Tui Rodriguez charge. If they send out another note where they said they are deadlocked or they've reached an impasse, the judge will not send them back again without their consent. He will have to determine that there is a mistrial.
22: In Waynesboro, Virginia, Westwood Hills Elementary going into lockdown today. Police alerted to an intruder by school staff. Authorities located the suspect in the library, dead from what they called a self-inflicted gunshot wound. This is ABC News. New York City Public Schools banning all generative AI tools for school children in elementary and middle school during this upcoming school year. Mayor Zoran Mondani says it's to protect students. He says high schoolers will also get a course in AI literacy.
24: Our job is to give every student the knowledge, the independence, and the confidence they need to build a future of their own choosing. That means safeguarding the teacher-student relationship, refusing to surrender our classrooms to profit motives, and above all, it means protecting childhood.
22: Teachers will also be barred from using AI to grade assignments. Pabst Blue Ribbon brewing mad over recent heists. The company's CEO says it will pay anyone $20,000 who provides new information leading to the recovery of more than 1,600 cases of PBR and its old Milwaukee non-alcoholic beer. Two shipments went missing in August in Southern California and Tucson, Arizona. Police estimate the stolen beer is worth $70,000. Michelle Franzen, ABC News.
25: 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That's after Nate Connors at the real-time traffic desk.
26: 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You got a minor backup through Linwood to get through. The brunt of this is a bumper-to-bumper backup from 85th down to I-90. Seattle to Everett is at 50 minutes. We're slow from Lake City Way all the way past 164th and Mill Creek. Looks like we might have a new crash right there near 164th. Bellevue to Everett, an hour 10. We're slow from Bellevue into Alderwood. And then we're dealing with that bumper-to-bumper backup on North 5, starting at the interchange into Mill Creek. Seattle to Tacoma is an hour 15. Heavy volumes from the Boeing Access Road about south to 60th. Get a few mile break, and then we're heavy again at south 320th. Excuse me, all the way to the Puyallup River Bridge. Renton to Puyallup is 1 hour. Pretty solid from north to south. At State Route 18, you're just barely moving into Puyallup. And southbound 509 heading into Burien, we've got a new blocking problem near 5th Avenue South. You're backed up to Cloverdale. 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
25: Good afternoon. I'm Aaron Granillo. Teacher strike averted in Seattle. CHIRO News Radio's Ian Sterling has more on those last-second negotiations. save parents from a big headache.
0: The Seattle School District and the Teachers Union have reached a deal to keep teachers from a strike just as kids begin the school year. Ben Schuldiner, district superintendent, says a last-second agreement will ensure students and teachers remain in classrooms.
1: What we were able to do over these many, many months was to really start to trust each other.
0: The deal still needs to be approved by the district and labor, but it's expected to do so. It includes multi-year raises for teachers and creates a special education work group. Ian Sterling, Cairo News Radio.
25: The off-duty security guard who fatally shot a teenager outside a Renton Big Five has been sentenced to more than 25 years in prison. Aaron Myers claimed he was trying to stop 17-year-old Ali Rahani and two others from robbing the store back in 2024.
2: I wish it was different. I wish it untrue. If my powers allowed, it'd be me and not you.
25: The judge said Myers showed he could assess threats as a security guard, yet he chose to fire repeatedly at that boy, killing him. A 23-year-old man is jailed in Pierce County after deputies linked him to a drive-by shooting in Parkland late last night.
3: The shooting happened at the Lucent Apartments on 17th Avenue South. A bullet went through a kitchen wall while four people were inside. Fortunately, no one was injured. Deputies later found a suspect vehicle with shell casings inside and arrested the suspect, who they say answered the door holding a gun. Investigators say the suspect is also a person of interest in three shot-fired cases in the same area just last month. James Lynch, Cairo News Radio.
25: Well, Lumen Field is adding a little extra flavor to Seahawks Sundays this season. The team just unveiled a lineup of new game day eats, including a special menu in honor of wide receiver Jackson Smith and Jigba.
4: The salmon on the nachos. You know what I'm saying? I never really heard of that. Definitely scream Seattle, but it's so good.
25: Those are jerk salmon nachos, part of the new JSN menu inspired by his nickname. It also features jicama steak noodles. Some of the items will also be served in a collectible JSN wide receiver glove container. Your forecast, looking at cloudy skies right now and showers across the map. More spotty showers tomorrow, followed by isolated showers on Friday and Saturday. Sunday drying out, though, partly cloudy and low 70s. Right now, 61 degrees in downtown Seattle. I'm Aaron Granillo, Cairo News Radio.
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7: Got it. Here we go with the John Curley Show. Thank you, one and all, for coming along for the ride. Akashu Casino Resort text line. Teeny tiny lady gets all the text messages, and then she bestows upon one individual non-transferable. Hold on, teeny non-transferable letter of the day. 1-888-973-5-4-7-6. There we go. These are old cuts, as they say in the radio business. But I haven't heard anything different. Mark, hang on. I'm going to play these for you because this is only going to boil your blood. I ran into Mark Elster yesterday at the Yes on 645 as a bunch of people, concerned individuals, got together to talk about the income tax that is soon to be upon us and our chance to be able to vote yes on 645, which is to get rid of it. And Mark, you walked up to me and go, I got to tell you my story. And then I handed you the mic. There were a number of people that spoke. And there was right after you finished, there was that immediate sense of silence, like, oh, God. Plus, then the nodding that went with it, which was, this really sucks, not just for you, but for everyone else. Here's the quick background. You have been the managing director of AOME Architects since 1998 to today. So you have seen the ups and downs. We're showing some of your work on the screen right now. High-end custom homes. When I say custom, there's video in there of you measuring a woman and then building a bathtub just for her. Custom home since 1986. I mean, this is custom. And I handed you the mic yesterday, and within a minute and a half, you had the people there gasping. Because what happened? What have you noticed recently in the market, Mark?
5: Well, this tax is not due to be implemented until 2028, but we're already seeing impacts. One of our clients on one of these major projects announced to us a few weeks ago that they were canceling their project after we were significantly into it and ready to start preparing permit documentation. They canceled it, citing the proximal cause as the millionaire's tax, as they referred to it. Mentioned the pre-existing estate tax and other factors, and just the general hostility towards the wealthy or the productive class that's exhibited in this state by lawmakers. And what I pointed out is the state is already losing revenue. My firm is not doing that project now. That's an unseen. That means I'm not bringing in that revenue, and I'm not paying B&O taxes on that project. I've had to lay off three people. Those people are not contributing in the same way until they find another job. And the way it works with an architect, when one of these high-end projects come in, they hire the architect. We engage a number of consultants. Then we together go and engage a general contractor. They engage general subcontractors, material suppliers, downstream from them, vendors and shipping agents and a myriad of other companies, plus local restaurants and services that serve these people while they're working. All of whom, when a client leaves or pauses their project, those jobs contract or they disappear altogether in Washington. They don't relocate with a client. They're stuck here with a bill. And none of them are millionaires.
7: It's you've been doing this, as I mentioned, since 1998 at AOME. How long?
5: 1988, 40 years.
7: Oh, my God. So how many, just give me a ballpark. You got a project, I think it was a $20 million deal that they it just was there and then it went away. How many how many people, you just mentioned the list, but what do you think it is from the time somebody says, let's go on this, they get you. Are you looking at 300, 400 people? How many people altogether is that money trickles all the way down?
5: Oh, easily 1,000 people when you trace it all out.
7: Yeah. Did you sense when you got that? You're like, okay, good. That's great. So that's a big project for us. We got everybody working here. And so then you start to build, get ready to have this project move forward. When they pull that $20 million away, have you experienced something like that before?
5: Oh, people do cancel their projects for a myriad of reasons. It's not very common when you're that far along in a project. I mean, by that time, you've committed about $1 million to moving the project forward, and it's hard to just throw that away for most people, for anyone, actually. So, no, most people are very motivated to finish their project, and it's very, very unusual to cancel like this.
7: When you laid off of one of the three, or you laid off three of your employees, what'd you say to them? Was it difficult, Mark? I'm sure it was.
5: Oh, yeah. We're a small business, and we're very close to the people we hire, and we have every intention of employing them for the long term. But reality is reality, and they could see we lost our most largest project, and we didn't have anyone preparing to step in. Because I mentioned one project is canceled, but the whole marketplace has cooled off. As I told you yesterday, I've engaged with the local architecture and general contracting community, and I've organized 36 to 40 architects and contractors and subcontractors that are experiencing similar things and co-signing a letter to these lawmakers, appealing to them to correct course. They're all reporting, every single one of them are reporting lost projects. In fact, yesterday I talked to a major contractor who probably employs 40 or 50 people, if I recall right, who's had 6 to 8 projects cancel or announce they're relocating to another state.
7: Yeah, the Association of Washington Businesses 2026, this is a recent survey, 400 employers were asked, are you going to leave, considering leaving, 24% considering leaving the state. That's up from 17% just a few months ago. Okay, these are old cuts. I don't know if they have adjusted what they've said, but here comes Senator Peterson.
6: I don't think that there's going to be any significant change in taxpayer location as a result of the passage of the tax.
7: Representative Tim Hormsby, he says
8: the idea that we have capital flight, I have not seen any evidence of that whatsoever.
7: Okay. Hey, Natasha Hill wants to get in on it.
9: There's a myth floating around.
7: It's a myth, by the way. Did you know that, Mark, is a myth? Hang on.
9: Today and yesterday, the Capitol will leave Washington. This whole concept of Capitol flight.
5: Yeah, the disadvantage I'm at normally is I don't have access to the press. My client, when they announced they're canceling their project, there was no press release. There was no announcement that or a government statistic recorded. So, of course, they're not hearing about it. They don't pay attention to what's happening on the ground, clearly, or they wouldn't have enacted this law, maybe well-intended, but with no consideration of you know, the impact to other people that aren't millionaires.
7: Did you learn anything yesterday at that breakfast that we had there at the Bellevue Club?
5: Yeah, I suppose I did. I learned to maybe not be as pessimistic as I have been about this law being repealed. It seems like there's a well-organized and reasonable group of people who are making claims similar to mine from various different angles. It's not just the building industry that's impacted. It's practically all businesses, because ultimately, the wealthy among us, the productive class, they're the ones that purchase and initiate projects. And as I've described to other people, it really ties into the fable we all know about the golden goose. Well-meaning politicians, we can envision them across a little body of water. They see a golden goose where they're laying eggs, and they wade across. And they're determined to urge it to lay more eggs because they want more of that gold. And they reach their hands out and they grasp the neck of the goose and they squeeze as hard as they can, believing that it'll squeeze more eggs out. Not realizing that in reality, that goose, if it's wise, will fly the coop and leave to escape the impending doom, or they'll succumb and die. Either way, the egg flow stops. And that's what I'm observing is here we've got a tax that's supposed to start bringing in revenue in 2028, but it's already reducing revenue in the state. And I'm a firsthand observer of that happening. I'm going to pay less taxes this year as a businessman because my work has contracted so significantly. And all the architects and contractors I've talked to, and like I said, it's not insignificant. I've talked to 40 or more about it. They're all reporting similar impacts to their business.
7: Yeah.
5: And poor projections for 2026 through 2028.
7: I always like to play this cut. This, I don't know if you remember this or not. This is a New York governor, Kathy Hochul. This is in 2022 when the millionaires and billionaires were leaving New York and going to Florida. So this is, this was in the summer. Here is your governor from New York.
10: Just jump on a bus and head down to Florida where you belong, okay? Get out of town. Get out of town. Because you don't represent our values. You are not New Yorkers.
7: Yeah, how dare you not want to be taxed at like 53% of your income? So then she then had this to say about 2.5 years later.
11: I need people who are high net worth to support the generous social programs that we want to have in our state.
7: It's always interesting.
11: But maybe the first
7: stop. It's always interesting how generous they are with everybody else's money. But here we go.
11: Generous social programs that we want to have in our state. But maybe the first step should be go down to Palm Beach and see who you can bring back home, because our tax base has been eroded. So I have to look at the fact that we are in competition with other states who have less of a tax burden on their corporations and their individuals. You know, Wall Street businesses looking at Texas, they're not going there because they have a nicer governor. I know that for sure. But they're going there because of the tax rate. We have to be smart about this.
7: Certainly a change in her tone. Doesn't you notice just a slight change?
10: You are not New Yorkers.
7: Yeah, you can get out of here, leave. I don't think you'll ever have Ferguson admit to this or Peterson admit to this. But you are right there in the front lines, Mark. A $20 million job goes away. Is there another one coming? I don't know. If you have another one, you don't know. But if you just sort of look at the horizon, as you mentioned, the geese are leaving. And there will not be the money for the state. And there will not be the money that trickles down, because the economy trickles down as much as people make fun of it. But somebody gets the money, then they hire the person, and then somebody has to buy a taco at lunchtime, and the money that came from the very top goes all the way down to the guy that's making the beef taco for somebody. So for you, what will you end up doing on this? You've been in this business for this long. You have this very successful architecture firm. Do you end up closing up shop? Do you leave? Mark, what are the options open to you?
5: No, I'm determined to persevere. I've been through other economic hardships with different causes than this one. But this one is definitely a self-inflicted, avoidable wound.
7: Yeah.
5: What I do is, well, next week I'm on a junket to Idaho with my sales director. We're going to tour the lakes region around Coeur d'Alene and Hayden Lake, where the wealthy from this state and other states often vacation and now are relocating. Some of that capital flight they deny is happening is going to Idaho. And we're going to dip our toe in that water and see if we can expand our regional coverage to compensate for the coming contraction that our industry is experiencing here.
7: In the meantime, you take care of that dog behind you?
5: Yes. What are you doing?
7: Put him up on camera. People love dogs on camera. Let's see that. Was that a Frenchie? What is that thing, Mark? What is that dog?
5: It's a Karen Terrier.
7: Oh, sweet as can be. All right. Oh, he's got a bow tie on. Fancy. He's very fancy. He's going somewhere fancy. Well, listen, hang in there. Good luck in Idaho. They won't know what hit him. And you walk in there with your custom designs. Mark Elster, thank you so much from AOME Architecture. By the way, how did you start this in 1986? How old are you?
5: I'm 65. Damn. I was fortunate to meet three of my partners at that time who were quite a bit older than me. And I was the young greenhorn.
7: Yeah.
5: And I was just lucky. I was in the right place.
7: Yeah, right place, right time. Your luck continues, but there's also an incredible expertise that goes with it. Thank you. Have fun in Idaho. Take care of that puppy.
5: Thank you. Okay. Thanks, John.
7: You're welcome. All right. There he goes. Mark, let's check traffic with Nate. Nathan's got you two bumper-to-bumper bets on this thing. Before I go to Nate, one second. The people respond to incentives. If you subsidize something, you get more of it. If you tax it, you get less of it. If you're going to tax income, you'll get less income. If you subsidize something, you'll get more of it. Here's a great example. So in 1674, somewhere in there. It's in Great Britain. They're trying to figure out, we need to tax rich people, but we don't know how much money they have. They're not filling out forms and stuff. So they looked at people's homes, and they said, I know, if the person has a lot of windows, they're probably rich. If their home has, 8 windows or something, they probably have money. This is like lining up with the architecture. So then they decided they'll count the windows and that will be the tax that you pay. More windows, higher tax. So what do you think happens for people with their windows? What do you think happened? They're going to tax based on the windows. What do people do?
12: Less windows.
7: What did they do with the windows?
12: I do.
14: They broke them.
7: Bricked them up. Right. Bricked them up. So for 157 years, those morons, the tax collectors, the government there, were still taxing people based on the window. So what they do is the owner of the building would just brick the window up. Then they'd come and count. Oh, there were 7. There's now 3. Well, what happened was the people that were living in the buildings became sick. There was no ventilation. There was higher disease. There was more just general ill health because there was no sunlight coming in and there was no circulation of fresh air. So people were getting sick. And then finally, after 150 years, the window's not working so well. We're not going to do the window idea. Nuts. That's crazy. Here's one other one for you. 1900 in Argentina. The bachelors are not getting married. And they said, well, we have to get these guys to get married because they're using up some of our resources and they're not producing kids. And we need to produce kids. So we got to get them married. What can we do? I know. Let's tax bachelors. Let's tax the bachelors because then that'll incentivize them to then go ahead and get married. Well, what do you think happens? Any idea? You know what happens? they come along and they say, well, it's not fair because some of these guys asked women to marry them and then the women said no, so we have to like carve out something just for them. Within a short period of time, a small number of women got into the business of going to the man and saying, ask me to marry you. I'll charge you X amount of dollars, which is in about 10% of what the tax would be. I'll reject you, and then you will have the certificate, or I will go and testify on your behalf. So that started a cottage industry of women that were charging men to be asked to marry and then reject.
8: I haven't heard about that business, that line of work before.
7: Oh, but go ahead, state of Washington. You think these people are going to sit there and let you ram it up where the sun don't shine? Andrew, I ask you. You know where the sun don't shine? Today,
15: doesn't shine?
7: Yeah. In that studio where you are right now. Here's Nate checking traffic.
26: Okay, it's our first rainy commute, as a matter of fact, in quite a while, and it's making quite an impact on our afternoon drive. Seattle to Everett has climbed 1 hour, 5 minutes. We're slow from Lake City Way all the way past 164th and Mill Creek. It gets real thick there in Mount Lake Terrace, and that rain is really coming down there up near the interchange. Bellevue to Everett, 1 hour, 15. We're slow from Bellevue into Alderwood. It gets really thick through Kirkland. Linwood to Bellevue on 405 is 35 minutes, which isn't bad. It's a little slow between Alderwood and Bothell. Once you get into Bellevue, though, to no surprise, South 405, we're bumper to bumper from 520 all the way to Northeast 44th and Renton. Bellevue to South Center is at 40 minutes. Northbound 405 and Northeast 8th, we have a new collision blocking your left general purpose lane. I'm seeing drivers outside of their car talking to each other, so be careful if you're heading that way. You're not supposed to get out of your car when you're getting a collision on the freeway. Linwood to Seattle, just under 1 hour, minor backup through Linwood, but it is heavy from Northgate to I-90. You're barely moving through the U District. And crossing the lake from Bellevue to Seattle is a half-hour commute on both bridge routes. Cairo News Radio, real-time traffic. I'm Nate Connors.
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25: Good afternoon. I'm Aaron Granillo. The city of Lakewood has now fired its police chief just 2 weeks after he was placed on leave. Cairo 7 TV's Gary Horker has the update.
24: This is all connected to several investigative reports and no confidence votes from the city's police unions. We brought you this story first last month when Patrick Smith was first put on leave. Cairo 7 obtained the letter the union sent to city leaders pointing to several issues tied to complaints over communication and leadership and staff.
25: Assistant Chief David Claridge has been serving as acting chief since August 14th. An 18-year-old suspect is in custody tonight in connection with the 4th of July Chelan Hills fire that killed a 69-year-old Orondo man. Cairo 7 reports the suspect was arrested in Kent today. That fire burned nearly 10,000 acres and destroyed dozens of homes. Washington U.S. Senator Maria Cantwell says a new Postal Service rule change is putting Washington ballots at risk. It requires ballots to be shipped to a regional facility and processed there, delaying postmarking at times.
27: Ballots that voters believed they had mailed in time were rejected because they lacked a timely, verifiable postmark or arrived too late to be counted.
25: Cantwell says new data shows ballot rejection rates in Washington's August primary hit 32%. That's more than double compared to 2024. She is urging voters to use drop boxes if they can or mail ballots as early as possible. At least 85 cats have been removed from a northeast Tacoma home. Shelby Boyd with Tacoma PD says the floor there was covered in feces.
28: I asked if the cats were all in healthy condition. They replied no, they weren't. They didn't give me details, but that they were in rough condition.
25: The owner surrendered 16 cats yesterday, then kicked the officers out. They came back today with a warrant and continued removing those cats from the home. At least one was found dead. Mariners offense came to life again in Boston.
29: A lightning strike off the monster for Dom. It's 8-1 Mariners.
30: And here come the boos at Fenway Park.
25: And scored at least 8 runs in 3 straight games against the Red Sox, winning the series. They are back home tomorrow, starting a 4-game series with the Athletics. Now to the real-time traffic desk at 4:33. Here's Nate Connors.
26: 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Horton. Seattle to Everett is an hour, five-minute commute. You're slow from Lake City Way all the way past 164th and Mill Creek. It's going to get real thick for you when you get into Mount Lake Terrace. Bellevue to Everett, hour 15. You're slow from Bellevue into Alderwood. Really thick through Kirkland. South 5 heading into downtown Seattle, heavy from Northgate to I-90. You are barely moving, though. Once you reach the U District, it's 55 minutes from Linwood into downtown. North 5 packed from the Michigan Curve to the Ship Canal Bridge. About 35 minutes gets you through this. Crossing the lake from Bellevue to Seattle is a half hour on both bridge routes. Seattle to Federal Way, 45 minutes. Your backup starts at the Boeing Access Road and really just continues solidly all the way in through Fife. Renton to Puyallup, 55 minutes. Pretty solid down the entire stretch. It's a bumper-to-bumper grind south of State Route 18. And Tacoma to Olympia, one of our commutes that are actually doing good this afternoon at just 35 minutes. 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I'm Nate Connors.
25: Now to your forecast, we have cloudy skies, rainy conditions as well this afternoon, and more spotty showers tomorrow. Highs will be in the mid-60s the next couple of days. Just isolated showers for Friday and Saturday. Right now, 61 degrees in downtown Seattle. I'm Aaron Granillo, Cairo News Radio.
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7: 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All right. Parents breathing a sigh of relief because the school was open. So my mom used to sing, school bells ringing, mommy singing, back to school with you, back to school you go. So, you can tell I got some of my Bucky's lyrics from it. It doesn't scan very well. School bells ringing, mommy singing, back to school you go. Something like that. And then she would cheer because she hated us being at home. I'm sure a lot of parents are like, go.
2: The tentative agreement does come after months of negotiations over 57 issues, including compensation, class sizes, and special education. In a joint statement released overnight, both sides say the deal reflects a shared commitment to supporting students, educators, and school communities with the goal of getting students back into classrooms on time.
7: Here's the weird thing. Why didn't they start negotiating earlier? I think they said March they were supposed to start. I think November they might have done a couple. They might have had a few November, July. But, of course, they go right up to the end. Listen, if I was telling these guys, if I was in charge of the union, I'd say, yeah, that's the pressure point. Because they want to be able to, they want the doors to open. They don't want the parents screaming and yelling. They don't want the kids, you know, not going to class. You're pushing that pressure point. So the pressure point was get right up to the end. Get the deal. So they did.
2: SPS Superintendent Ben Schuldner says he's grateful for the work that led to the agreement, while SDA Vice President and lead bargainer Davina Diaz says the union is looking forward to a new, more positive, and collaborative relationship with the district.
7: Okay, so this is the number. These are the numbers I got. 2.6%. This is what they ended up with this year. 3.6 the next year, and then 2.6 the third year. I think it all adds up to like 1.8. They wanted more than that, but they said, no, we simply don't have that. They also were able to get counselors, social workers. If you have 350 kids in the school, then you get a counselor or a social worker. Math adds up to be the average or medium salary for the teachers, $117,000, which puts them on the high end compared to other cities like Boston and San Francisco. I look to see how many people drop out. You get the job, you get in there, and then you're out. Washington has about 7% dropout rate after the first year. First-year teachers tend to drop out faster, but overall, taking the total amount of people that are teachers in the state of Washington, 7% go, I'm done. Either to just find something else or to retire. But if you're the first person, first year in, it could be pretty overwhelming, and about 12% will drop out after the first year. I looked up to see how teachers are evaluated. The University of Washington did a study back in 2017. And the way they do it is the teacher is evaluated on all these different metrics. I forget the name of the actual testing thing. But the amazing thing is, and other states do it too, what they found was, of all the teachers, you can get like incompetent or whatever. I think there's four stages you can go in the thing. And only 1% ever get the lowest rating. Everybody else gets basically average, mostly average, which the University of Washington looked at and said, how can that be? I mean, how, just 1%. It was always across the board. It was always just 1% were just really bad. Everybody else was good enough. And they found out the problem was, is that you're being evaluated by your coworkers. The principals didn't want to necessarily deal with it. Washington system is called the TPEP, Teachers Principal Evaluation Program, created by the state legislature in 2010. The core principles, instructional framework, 8 state mandated criteria, the 4-tier rating scale, and then there's a 2 evaluation tracks. But what they find is most people get okay. And the University of Washington study prepared found that most Washington teachers receive a score of proficient, and few receive distinguished ratings. Few teachers receive anything lower than that. Which statistically, it's pretty hard just to have so many teachers, just only 1% get a low rating. Tough job. My biggest problem is, where is the taxpayer at the table? The teachers union takes the money, puts it towards candidates that are then sitting across from them in the negotiating table. So imagine if you're facing an individual and that person is negotiating with you and that person helped get you that job, right? The union raised the funds to get that person elected. Now that person's sitting across the table from the union workers, the union trying to get more money. Wouldn't you be a little biased on that? Isn't that like the kid is pitching and his dad's the umpire? Sure, he wants to call balls and strikes, do the best he possibly can, but you know, did it catch part of the plate? That's close enough, right? I always ask, where's the taxpayer? Because ultimately they're the one fitting the bill. You've got the union on one side of the table facing an individual who they help raise funds for to get that person elected. Now, they don't always get that person elected. Sometimes the person doesn't get chosen as the candidate and then chosen as one of the school board members or somebody that's going to be sitting across. But to me, it just seems a little shady. 117,000 is the average income, and people will say, well, you work 186 days. Look, it's a tough job. I would never want to do it. And teacher burnout is a big part of it. This is the stats about teacher burnout.
3: Did you know that in the U.S., 52% of K-12 teachers say they feel burnt out often or always? And teachers report burnout 14% higher than workers in any other profession. It's wild. We're more stressed than nurses. We're more anxious than doctors. And according to one study, teachers experience 40% more anxiety symptoms than healthcare workers.
7: Oh, yeah.
3: A RAND survey found teachers are twice as likely to be stressed as other working adults. A Forbes report found 28% of educators experience symptoms of depression, nearly double the rate of non-teachers.
7: Okay, on that one, self-reporting. This is the story, the video.
4: So I am on my lunch break. It is, I don't know, 11:30 or something like that.
7: I'll save this. How many people watch this thing of this guy?
5: Oh, this video went viral
7: on his lunch break.
6: Oh, that's a tease.
7: Thank you, guys. Appreciate that. Here comes Nate checking traffic.
5: Okay, let's see. Everton Marysville, 15 minutes. You've got scattered backups from Lowell Road to 528. Again, one of our few commutes this afternoon that aren't doing too bad. South 5 into Seattle. There is a tough one for you. It is really heavy from Northgate to the West Seattle Bridge. This is a very slow rolling backup. In fact, it's a one-hour commute just from Linwood into downtown. Southbound 99, packed from the zoo to the stadiums. Northbound 99, you're slow through that downtown tunnel up to South Lake Union. Northbound I-5 is packed from the Michigan Curve to the Ship Canal Bridge.
26: Bridge. 35 minutes to get through this backup. Bellevue to South Center, 45-minute drive. It's packed from 520 to the VMAC. We're clear down in South Center, though. North 405 in South Center is bumper-to-bumper coming off 5-5 through those S-curves. South Center to Bellevue is up to a 40-minute commute. And over to Tiger Mountain, westbound 18, you're sitting in a four-mile backup between the Raging River and the Summit. Cairo News Radio, real-time traffic. I'm Nate Connors.
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8: 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Now I got questions. The question is, how did it happen? 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
2: All right, back to this is a Houston teacher. I think he's only been on the job for like a week or something like that. He puts this video out, and the thing goes viral as he explains what it's like.
3: So I am on my lunch break. It is, 11:30 or something like that. And I just finished a 3-hour class. We have what's called block, and block is where first and second periods are combined for subjects that need it. And so I literally broke down in the middle of class because I'm teaching seniors. These kids are leaving high school and going to college, hopefully, after they finish. We had 2 paragraphs to read, 1 sentence complete to write. I gave them the sentence stems. I basically completed the sentence for them in the model. These are 17 and 18-year-old kids, and they couldn't fill in 4 words. 4 words. I gave them the scenario. We annotated together. I gave them the answers before we even had the problem. And they couldn't do it. I don't know. I simply don't know where the problem is. This is only day 2. And I have seniors who simply cannot read and seniors who cannot write. They cannot write. They can reason. They have the ability to defend their reasoning if it's talking to their homeboy, but applying that to a written text, 2 paragraphs, and they couldn't do it.
2: Yeah, you know, it's a study just done by the National Center for Education Statistics. 1 out of 4 young adults is functionally illiterate. Yep, more than half of them hold high school diplomas. I gotta tell you, I was passed along when my freshman year of high school. They're like, well, you're not gonna take a math task a class. You're gonna take religion. In my senior year, I took 3 religion classes because they had to give me something. No science, no biology, no math. Just kept taking, exploring world religions, understanding the Catholic Church, studies on the Pope's lives. It was just like, I think it turned me into a Christian brother or something like that. But now, with 1 out of 4, and this is probably not specific just to Houston, you could follow any big city, just pass them on. Somebody else's problem. It's malpractice. And society will deal with it, but you are basically hamstringing these kids for the rest of their lives. Whoa. There's no solution. Not any I see. Here's Nate Chicken Traffic. Nathan.
4: Seattle to Everett, up to an hour, 10-minute commute. We're heavy now from Lake City Way all the way into Mill Creek. Nothing blocking. You're going so slow, even if there was a collision, it probably wouldn't matter. Bellevue to Everett, an hour and a half. It's solid from Bellevue to Alderwood, really heavy at times. Crossing the lake into Seattle, westbound 520, you're slow from 84th over to I-5. You're going to get thick there at the Arboretum. Westbound 90 slows from the Mercer Lid to I-5. Eastbound 90, you're slow across Mercer Island. Seattle to Tacoma has improved a little bit. We're down to an hour and 5 minute commute. The backup starts at Boeing Access Road down to South 260th. Catch a few mile break and then heavy again from South 320th into Tacoma. Bellevue to South Center on 405, a 45 minute drive. Really heavy from 520 to the VMAC. Once you get to the VMAC, though, this opens up pretty quick for you. And if you're heading out toward Ording, eastbound 162, heavy coming off of 410 all the way into downtown Ording. That is a 6 mile backup. Cairo News Radio, real-time traffic. I'm Nate Connors.
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17: This is a special report from ABC News. I'm Dave Packard. A shooting in downtown Minneapolis. We're told there are multiple victims, including two police officers. This is an active situation. Details just coming in now. Officials warning residents to avoid the densely populated Loring Park neighborhood nearby. Renee Cooper with ABC affiliate KSTP is at the scene.
18: Several residents out here with us now, also pushed back to this same perimeter a couple blocks back where we're at. Several witnessed it. It sounds like either some people were just very close with one another, but people within the building that I've talked to knew of the people that have been hurt.
17: Chris Miller says it happened in his apartment building as he came down to the lobby.
19: And all the front doors were busted, glass shot. As I was walking down the ramp, two different people was laying there, covered in blood.
17: Governor Tim Walz says his public safety team is responding, adding Minnesota is praying for our first responders. This is ABC News. Leaders in Germany claim a drone laden with explosives found an airport at an airport in there was sent by Russia.
20: This is a new type of operation which has been, well, which Russia has been employing, according to European security services and US intelligence sources as well, ever since Russia launched its full-scale war against Ukraine. It's not a question of Russian spies based in Europe actually carrying out these plots themselves. What is believed to happen is that local people, often low-level criminals, vulnerable individuals, are recruited, normally on social media, and they are offered a financial reward.
17: ABC's Tom Sophie Borage. Uber is cutting 10% of its workforce or laying off about 3,300 global employees. The company calls it a big shift in its organizational structure to make Uber simpler, faster, and create more capacity to invest. The International Ski and Snowboard Federation says athletes from Russia and Belarus can continue to compete with approved neutral status this season, but no symbols of national identity. Dave Packer, ABC News.
21: Coming up, teacher strike averted. Seattle superintendent reacts. That's after Nate Connors at the real-time traffic desk.
4: Thanks, Aaron. Seattle to Everett plan on an hour and 10 minutes. It's heavy from Lake City Way all the way into Mill Creek. Bellevue to Everett, an hour and a half. You're solid from I-90 in Bellevue all the way to the Alderwood interchange. And then, of course, you're going to hook into that northbound I-5 back up. Everett to Seattle, an hour 15, 55 of that from Linwood. So we've got a backup in South Everett starting at State Route 526 down about 128th. Another backup up in Linwood, and then bumper to bumper from Northgate to the West Seattle Bridge. North 5 is packed from the Michigan Curve to the Ship Canal Bridge. 35 minutes gets you through this backup. Seattle to Tacoma, an hour and 10 minutes. We've got a pretty solid backup now from the Boeing Access Road all the way into Tacoma. Renton to Puyallup on the Valley Freeways at 55 minutes. Same story here. Pretty solid from north to south. And we've got a new collision if you're heading out toward Redmond, eastbound 520, approaching West Lake Sammamish Parkway. It's blocking your right lane. 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Next up is the sing-along show September 4th. 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
21: Good evening, I'm Aaron Granillo. Thousands of parents in Seattle breathing a sigh of relief after that last-minute deal to avert a teacher strike. Cairo News Radio's Ian Sterling reports.
0: With a strike imminent, District Superintendent Ben Schuldner says the tentative agreement is hard fought.
1: You've had strikes and you've had last minute changes and you've got budget issues and you've got, you know, school closure conversations. You can imagine the fraught relationship.
0: In the end, the teachers union and the district are expected to approve the deal. A message sent to parents says the agreement includes a nearly 9% raise for teachers over the next 3 years. Ian Sterling, Cairo News Radio.
21: The off-duty security guard who shot and killed a teenager back in 2024 will spend more than 25 years behind bars. 51-year-old Aaron Myers was found guilty of second-degree murder and assault for killing 17-year-old Ali Rouhani outside of a Big Five in Renton. The teen was with a group of friends holding a BB gun.